0: Stephen Colbert or George Soros?
1: George Soros.
2: No, I want
0: George Soros.
3: Hot. Oh my God! 17 seconds.
4: Wow! Incredible! 5, 4, 3, 2, 1. Round 3, final results. The final champion results. is.
3: Oh my God.
4: The champion is.
3: It's the closest one so far. The champion is.
1: Yes, it has.
3: George the Lizard Soros.
2: Holy
3: comes
2: shit.
3: Comes in with 63%.
1: Wow.
3: That's right. It's one of our closest ones of the day. George Soros, you're a fucking douchebag.
2: George Soros makes it to the end. Nobody saw it coming. The
0: congratulations.
5: You're gorgeous, you're precious.
3: We hope you burn in hell, you sick fuck.
2: Certainly the underdog
5: see
2: of the day.
5: See the funny, make me laugh.
2: No doubt about it.
1: Amazing.
2: Wow. Well,
0: that's who could have seen it coming?
1: Wow.
2: Not the Jews.
1: No.
2: Not anybody.
1: Nobody would have seen this coming. Incredible.
2: I gotta come.
0: Underdog George Soros has taken it all.
3: Once again.
0: He started from the very bottom, and now he's here.
2: To the wind, from the window to the wall.
1: Oh, wow.
0: To the sweat drip off his ball.
2: Well, Carolyn, thank you for hanging with us, obviously.
1: Oh,
2: Hog Stories Monday night, Thursday night.
1: Yes, 7 p.m. Central, 8 p.m. Eastern. We'll be doing episode 287. Something like that. 87.
3: That's right. Find him at hogstory.net. Hogstory.net.
1: Yeah, we'll be live on the Hog Story stream or in the No Agenda stream. Fletcher and I. It'll be great. Check us out.
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1: And we'll take your voicemail. It's
2: 430-201-4841. 430. Love it. And then tomorrow night, Behind the Schemes with Lavish.
1: Oh, yeah.
3: That's
1: right,
3: right
1: after.
3: We're doing a show tomorrow night. That'll be episode 94. We'll do it with my man Booberry. 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
2: And John Breaks Bad News. Are you doing 3 shows a week or 2 right now?
0: Every other week it's 3. We do a show called the Most Embarrassing Show. That'll be next Saturday, where we go over some of the most embarrassing content ever made by myself and my co-host. And we're looking to find guests. So if you've made some embarrassing shit and you want to come in and talk about it, we'll talk about it.
2: I have multiple YouTube channels of all kinds of embarrassing shit, so I'm definitely game for that. Yeah, and I can't get the password in, so I can't even take some of that shit off. but yeah, man, and then, of course, John Breaks Bad News on everything, YouTube, Twitch, Instagram, but on Twitter it's Break with no S because of the character.
0: Yeah.
2: You should get on Mastodon.
0: Hopefully Elon Musk will buy Twitter and then I can add an extra letter to my name.
2: Yeah.
0: the only thing I want him to do if he buys it.
2: Yeah, that's better than the edit button. I don't like the edit button idea. Fuck that.
3: Yeah.
2: Thank you, guys. This was a blast. I love doing
1: this.
2: This
1: was a blast.
0: I had a lot of fun.
1: Yeah, this was
3: great.
1: Great
3: time. And thanks to everybody in the troll room and everybody listening, of course. But we do have a chat room that you can go find at irc.zeronode.net and people hanging out there and doing all that sort of thing. Yeah, so thanks to everybody in there.
2: And, yeah, thank you listeners, to the callers, around the world. The voters, the everybody. And I guess what I'm going to do to finish this out is play in sequence the clips we didn't get to. You guys can stick around if you want and comment on these.
1: Yeah.
2: Or
1: yes,
2: I can
1: please.
2: Just play them all the way through. If you guys got time on your hands, we can just go through, just play
3: let's
2: through
3: play
2: and stop
3: come
2: them
3: and
2: as
3: go.
2: Needed.
3: Yeah.
2: All right.
1: Oh, yeah.
2: Well, let's do that. Who should we start with? Should we start with the winner and wrap up Sora?

0: Yeah, if you like.
1: All right.
0: It's just about the DAs. It might. Yeah, sure.
2: Six people are dead. Dozens injured. It'll be scarred for life.
3: A group of Milwaukee County citizens have officially submitted a petition to Governor Tony Evers calling for him to remove District Attorney John Chisholm from office. It comes in response to the case against Daryl Brooks.
4: The Waukesha Parade suspect was not in custody at the time of the rampage because he had an inappropriately low cash bail on a previous case. CBS 58's Adam Reif is live in Milwaukee to break down the new developments tonight. Adam.
5: Natalie Jessup, good evening. This petition could initiate an investigation. It accuses District Attorney John Chisholm of a dereliction of his duty to protect the public due to what Chisholm admitted was a low bail. Orville Seamer says the petition was drafted by an attorney. Now he and others want the governor to act on it.
6: More criticism for San Francisco's District Attorney Chesa Boudin. This time it's coming from a judge. Investigative reporter Jackson Vanderbecken tells us the timing of all this couldn't be worse for Boudin, who's facing a recall drive.
7: It happened Tuesday as San Francisco prosecutors sought to dismiss a weapons case at the Hall of Justice because they had not revealed all their evidence on time. Superior Court Judge Bruce Chan took the highly unusual step of publicly blasting District Attorney Chesa Boudin. According to the transcript, Judge Chan said he spoke out in the forlorn hope that someone in the DA's office might pay attention. While the veteran judge says he wholeheartedly supports justice reform efforts, he complained Boudin's office is beset by chaos of constant turnover and management reorganization. In the process, it's neglecting the fundamentals of competent professional prosecution. I cannot express in any more certain terms my disapproval of the manner in which the office of the district attorney is being managed, the judge said. We simply cannot have the current levels of inadvertence, disorganization, and expect there to be any public confidence in what we do here collectively.
8: Unprecedented access with Birdzilla, better known as the Birdman, Chris Anderson, it's championship
9: night. Oh, yes.
10: Interviews, pregame.
8: I know, but we're on live TV, Birdman. Let's cut this. Let's come back to you guys.
1: What are we listening to here?
9: Oh, okay. So, here is a, he goes by Birdman. This is a basketball player. His name is Chris Anderson. And Michael Rapaport is interviewing him. And this is like in the pre, he's like working out like on one of those like ellipticals and stuff. And he's just like coming up to him with a microphone with like no self-awareness. He has absolutely no idea that he's in his personal space, you know, and Buddy's like just working out. It's like there's no pregame. Like why would we be talking to you about some fucking bullshit like right now, you know? And Chris Anderson grabs Michael Rapaport by the neck. And it's just like, what the fuck? What the fuck's wrong with you, man? Like, yeah. And I mean, he's not a small dude. He's not a small guy. Like, he's like six, whatever. And then he just fucking just is like in people's, he thinks he could just be in people's spaces, whatever.
1: Jesus Christ. Not,
9: yeah. He's so like tone deaf. To like what people are okay with.
1: Yeah, I've met people like that.
8: Hey, let's cut this. Let's come back to you guys.
9: Hey, man.
11: Oh my God. I think he got it after the second time he told him, I don't do interviews in pre. I think he got it. You know, Mike thought he was tough and could force Birdzilla to do it. He's like, no, that's not going
12: to happen. Oh, my gosh.
11: Somebody ought to check on Michael Rapaport there. Yeah. Make sure. Hey, Rap, you okay, man?
8: No, I'm not. And I would like to have somebody sit with me during the game because I don't feel comfortable right now.
13: I want to get...
1: Was he serious there or was he goofing a little bit?
9: I know. I couldn't tell if he was... Yeah, like, I couldn't tell if it was a bit or he was just, like, being... a bitch because he was a complete dick. like, I don't know if it, like, it doesn't matter if you're, like, joking or not. Like, you're in somebody's personal space. That's not cool. Like, yeah, like, you know, fall back. Like, that's, the buddy was trying to tell him, like, fall back. You can't just be up in his face like that. And this wasn't even the first, like, he's done this multiple times in different situations from what I've seen. Like, I guess CBS likes to give him a microphone and put him in, like, you know, talk to basketball players, and he can just fucking, like, talk to whoever. Jesus.
1: Oh, man.
9: It's disturbing. Not cool.
1: Do you want to say anything about this next one or just roll into it? Kenya
9: Moore.
1: Oh,
9: well, what clip is it?
1: Kenya Moore.
9: Oh, Kenny Moore. Is it for me or for who? Sorry.
1: Michael Rapaport, Shade with Kenya Moore.
9: Oh, Kenya. Oh, yeah. So she's a, she was on, Andy Cohen's show with Michael Rapaport, and Michael Rapaport was talking shit about the Real Housewives or whatever, and, she's sitting there talking about it, and they're talking about this beef or whatever. I think I've explained it well enough, and they go into it as well.
13: I want to get started with the elephant in the room. I mean, Michael has been we didn't realize this when we booked you.
14: No, we really didn't.
13: But,
14: he's my mortal.
13: Yeah, we discussed it. You've been trash talking Kenya for a while on Twitter.
15: Just on Twitter, not in real life?
13: Mainly on Twitter. In a Twitter feud was born in 2016 when Michael tweeted, "Crazy Kenya Moore was bullying Portia when she got the wig snatch. She should have no regrets about that wig snatch." To which Kenya responded, "You are pathetic and ignorant for promoting violence on any level. Please get a job to keep your cable to watch me every week."
9: So Michael,
14: you're welcome.
13: Yes. Anything you want to say, get off your chest about him to start?
14: I mean, you know, peasants can't summon queens, so.
15: Kenya, you have to know. Look at me. You can make eye contact with me. Are those contacts, are they real?
14: Scary.
15: Oh, no, I'm right here. I came backstage and I introduced myself to you, and I told you that I judge you from the show. But you do know that you are on the show, like a villain, right? You know, you have to know this, correct? You've gotten better.
14: Well,
15: but you are a villain.
14: Michael, I don't need you to tell me what I am or am not.
15: On the show.
14: I appreciate you being a fan, though.
15: Thank you
14: for watching. Keep the cable on.
15: But
14: a new job would help with that.
15: Oh, Kenya, please. Kenya, you wish you were me, Kenya.
14: A middle-aged fat white guy. No. Not really.
15: Kenya. And you work. Look me up. You're talking about fat.
13: She said out of work.
15: Kenya, a lot of women housewives, they talk about glam squads. You have like a whole football team back there.
13: Yeah,
15: they had the blow torches, the buzz sores, and everything just to get you out here.
14: All right. You do know that housewives are women, right?
15: Yes, I do. I know.
14: We're not giving out any peaches. Okay.
13: All right.
9: Yeah.
0: Not giving any peaches. What does that even mean? Is it code for
9: I don't know what that means, though. I don't know what that... Maybe I've missed that part. Real Housewives or whatever. It might have been Georgia. I don't know.
16: Imagine, like, spending your time live tweeting reality TV. And, like...
9: There's so many people who fucking do that. And then if you get caught watching those people... You get clawed. You get in. You get way in. It's
0: clobbering
9: terrible.
0: Time.
9: Don't do it. Don't let them do it. It's terrible.
0: Don't let them.
9: No. PewDiePie and says to watch 90 Day Fiancé. Don't even do it. Don't do it. It's a trap.
16: The only reality show that I... Oh, sorry. Okay. Are we doing this guy now?
9: What guy?
16: Ted Cruz. We're gonna talk about
9: Ted Cruz. Okay.
0: Lion Ted, bring him on.
9: He likes the chunky, the Campbell's chunky soup.
0: He's a big fan.
9: Likes that.
16: He does.
9: He's a huge fan, and he's got like
0: huge fan of
9: cabinets
0: the Campbell's
9: full
0: chunky.
9: Of them.
0: Yeah, yeah, he's got buckets,
9: and beef and vegetable is actually like quite difficult to find out here in Canada.
16: My favorite is clam chowder.
9: Mm. Oh, okay, that's a good one too.
16: Clam chowder guy.
9: Oh, nice.
1: Have you ever seen that weird gag reel of Ted Cruz, like, sitting around with his family and they keep having to retake shots where they're supposed to be, like, eating and praying and make it seem normal?
9: No, right, I haven't
0: seen 30,
9: that.
0: Here we go.
1: But there's, like, it was, like, from this weird campaign ad, and, like, Ted Cruz is over at his parents' house, but his kids are there, so it's, like, his kids' grandparents. It's, like, three generations of Cruises. And it's just so weird and awkward, but
16: they all have
1: one...
16: that dumb look on it.
1: Like weird. There's this one part that is so fucking funny because like Ted Cruz goes on this long thing. He's like, "We're a very Christian family. My mother prays for me 5 times every day." And his mom just looks at him like, "What the fuck are you talking about? No, I don't." Like, it's like...
0: oh, jeez. Don't hold me accountable to that,
1: she,
0: boy.
1: She, like, shakes her head. She's like, "No." There's so much like little things like that in that video that are just so funny.
9: That's funny. Like, if only they could give the mic. They probably didn't give the mic to his mother. His mother would have been like, oh, Ted, he's going to get a whooping. You know, he's already in for, like, a whooping, you know?
1: My
0: I'm
1: husband
0: throwing a Campbell's soup can straight to
1: his
0: head.
1: My husband was at the grassy knoll.
9: Yeah. Yeah, just trying to give a whooping to Ted. I'm telling you right now.
0: Ted Cruz's dad,
1: so Ted,
0: Tom.
9: Not listen to his mama.
1: Clip one. I don't think we played that, did we? Clip one. Ted Cruz.
16: No, we didn't play clip one or...
1: 4 and 5, too, I think, are the three we didn't
16: play. 4 and 5.
1: All right. Yeah. You need to set up or just play through these?
16: So the first one that you're going to play, clip one, he's... The new Supreme Court judge. I forget her name. He's questioning her on like whether or not she knew that they were promoting CRT in schools, and she the clip is just absurd more than anything.
9: Could you remind me what are CRTs?
1: Oh, critical
9: There's
1: race
9: so
1: theory.
9: Many acronyms.
16: Critical race theory.
9: Okay, all right.
17: Anti-racist baby. By Ibram Kendi. And there are portions of this book that I find really quite remarkable. One portion of the book says babies are taught to be racist or anti-racist. There is no neutrality. Another portion of the book, they recommend to babies confess
1: Ted Cruz whacking the microphone
17: when being
1: the book.
17: Racist. Now, this is a book that is taught at Georgetown Day School to students in pre-K through second grade, so 4 through 7 years old. Do you agree with this book that is being taught with kids that babies are racist?
18: But what Donald did last night, and listen, you're in New York. You've seen this a lot. When Donald
16: So this
18: started,
16: one.
1: Yeah, sorry.
16: Do you want me to take this one?
1: I didn't mean to. I should have paused it. But that, I mean, Ted's a... I don't want like my kids being in school at that age being taught about racism, because it's just like that type of idea shouldn't be put in anybody's kid's head, just like sex and stuff. It's just like you keep
16: them innocent. I agree with that. But also to ask the question of like an adult of an adult woman, like, do you believe that babies are racist?
1: Yeah, like, that's pretty stupid. But to be honest, she probably does, knowing her.
16: Oh yeah, probably. But like, it's just like he has a big poster board behind him with like a racist baby. It's like the entire thing. Like, it wasn't. You could have done that in a serious way.
1: Yeah,
16: and he decided to do it in like, and he always looks like he's about to, like, I can't tell by the look on his face ever if he knows what he's doing is like absurd. And he's like doing like a Michael Scott kind of bit, or if he's just like completely oblivious to the fact that he's about to ask the most retarded thing that he could possibly ask of a person.
1: So
16: the next clip, the next clip, he had released in the 2016 campaign against Donald Trump, he had released one of his super PACs. I'm assuming they did this with his knowledge, released pictures of Melania Trump nude that she had taken. They were tasteful nudes. And,
0: tasteful.
16: They were very tasteful nudes. And, they were in a magazine and he republicized them. And I think he put them on a bunch of billboards and stuff. And, naturally, Trump got pissed and was like, well, I'm going to tell everybody about your wife, Ted. So he's now, on the news, and the next clip is him on the news, complaining that his wife is being attacked by Donald Trump.
1: I love that tweet Trump did way during that during the campaign where he just tweeted out a picture of Melania next to Ted Cruz's wife. And it just said pictures speak louder than words, because Ted Cruz is an ugly, ugly picture of Ted Cruz's wife.
18: But what Donald did last night, and listen, you're in New York, you've seen this a lot. When Donald gets scared, when he gets angry, when he's threatened, he begins yelling, he begins screaming, he begins often cursing, and he begins trying to be a bully. So last night, Donald threatened my wife. He went directly after my wife. And I got to tell you that, number one, Heidi, my wife, she's the daughter of missionaries in Africa. She is my best friend in the world.
1: That's why
18: Donald wants to get in a character fight, he's better off sticking with
9: that's
18: me.
9: That's why
18: Heidi
9: he's her best friend and they're best friends.
18: But it is also...
9: Only best friends
18: it
9: do
18: it reveals
9: missionary.
18: A lot about character. Reveals a lot about class, that Donald's instinct is to try to attack my wife and sully her. And you know what? That should be beneath Donald. But you know, Chris, the reason he's doing
1: I'll
18: that...
1: I'll tell you what's beneath Donald. Your wife. Oh!
18: Donald campaigned in Utah. He tried to win Utah, and he got blown out of the water. And he is seeing Republicans uniting behind our campaign.
19: Tonight, Texas Senator...
1: Fucking Utah. Who... he lost the Mormon state. Shocker. Isn't that a dry state? Can you even buy booze in Utah?
16: No, you can't. I think most of Utah is a dry state.
1: It's definitely the driest state.
0: Yeah, very dry.
16: So he's talking a lot about character and being a man of character, and Donald Trump should have better character than to attack my wife. He's a leader in Texas, right? He's a senator of Texas, Ted Cruz. He should be a leader. And, the next clip is him, running away from, a deep freeze that happened in Texas, a couple of months ago. Last year, I guess.
1: Oh,
16: right?
1: Yeah. This is a classic.
16: It was last year.
1: Yeah.
16: And he decided to, run away and go to Mexico.
19: Tonight, Texas Senator Ted
16: display of character.
19: Tonight, Texas Senator Ted Cruz under fire as his state was suffering one of the worst natural disasters in Texas history. Millions were without power or water or heat, with temperatures below freezing. Cruz and his family were spotted last night getting out of Dodge, flying to Cancun for a beach vacation. Cruz returned this morning and tonight attempted some damage control.
20: Your question, what was I thinking? I was trying to take care of my family. I was trying to take care of my kids. But at the same time, you're right. As a leader, you need to be here. And you need to be here when Texans were hurting.
19: And while Cruz admitted the trip was a mistake and he began to regret it the moment he sat down on the plane, listen to how he frames his error.
20: In hindsight, if I'd understood how it would be perceived, the reaction people would have, obviously I wouldn't have done it. It was a mistake.
21: Your emotions are so clearly so...
1: So he's not, even what he just said there is he's not sorry he did it. He's sorry that people reacted. Mm-hmm. I'm sorry you took it that way. Yeah. That's
9: Yeah. I'm sorry you reacted to such a way. Oh my goodness.
1: Yeah.
9: Can I say, I don't want to ignore it at all. Lavish, did you make this art?
0: No. So I just posted in the chat the art that Nessworks was gracious enough to make. For us, for this episode.
9: Oh
0: Nestworks made this.
1: Oh, wow,
0: for
1: cool.
0: Us. Did you see this?
9: This looks great. I love it. Yeah. I thought Lavish did this.
1: Oh, yeah.
9: I was all about, like...
1: I'll send it to you on...
9: praising Lavish over this, but it's Nestworks. Nestworks.
1: Thank you, Nestworks.
9: Nestworks. Yeah, give us a call.
1: I'll send that to you over on Twitter right now, John.
0: Oh, yeah, definitely.
1: It's just in the IRC chat, so you're...
0: Call Hog story for sure, but yeah, Nestworks is a regular contributor to the No Agenda Art Generator, and he's won a couple of times, and I'm a fan of his art. He's a very, very talented guy, and I'm really honored that he made us this art for the douchebag.
1: Yes,
0: Battle of the Douchebags Part 3.
9: Me too. I love it. Oh, that's so great. I'm
0: super
9: so happy
0: official
9: about that.
1: It is
9: super. It's so official. I was like,
1: yeah, that looks great. It's definitely heavy spoilers, but it's so good that I have to use it anyway.
9: It's so good, but you want to find out how it got
1: how it
9: to
1: happened,
9: that point,
1: right, exactly.
9: How it happened.
0: That's
9: you
0: right.
9: Don't want to just like that's
1: so,
9: great
1: that's
9: about
1: great
9: the
1: art.
9: Show.
1: That's
9: outstanding.
0: It's a hot
9: I
0: visual
9: love
0: element.
9: It. I love
1: yeah,
9: it.
1: So I'll,
9: so good.
0: Did John get to see
1: it? I'm trying to figure out how to.
0: Poor John is just sitting there. He's just like fucking assholes.
16: I'm like, I can't see nothing.
9: What are these?
16: I'm blind.
9: What are these? So what? What's your flavor? Do you like Discord? Do you like IRC? What's your jam, man?
16: Oh, me?
9: Yeah.
16: I don't understand how
9: well,
16: the internet works.
9: Well,
16: at all.
9: how do you message chicks? You know, how do you like connect with people? You know,
16: I guess that Discord would be the one that I usually
9: Discord,
16: use.
9: Discord, okay, all right, that's cool. We got a Discord channel. Lavish, you have a Discord channel as well.
0: That's
9: behind
0: correct.
9: The scenes?
0: That's
16: oh,
0: correct.
16: Send me those invites, yo.
9: Yeah, well, I'll get some invites
1: I'm like
9: for
1: the only
9: you.
1: One without
9: well,
1: a
9: like,
1: Discord,
9: how do I send? How do I send you
1: I mean,
9: an
1: I have an
9: invite?
1: Account. I'm having an account. I just
16: do you have a Twitter account? Can I follow you on Twitter?
9: Yeah. I'm Car Blaine, C-A-R, B like Bravo, L-A-N-E-Z, 3-3, or Z if you're American.
16: Car Blaine's 33, right?
9: Yeah. Yep. And I'm Carolyn Blaney.
16: Mm. Oh, it says this account doesn't exist.
9: It doesn't exist? Oh, my goodness.
0: Ghost band?
16: Car Blaine.
9: Maybe a cup ghost band.
1: With a Z? C-A-R-B-L-A-N-E-Z?
9: C-A-R? Yeah.
16: Oh, wait. B-L-A-N-E-Z. Yeah. I added an I because I'm an idiot.
9: Oh, okay. Here we go. That happens. That's all right.
16: Here we go. Just
9: sent there
16: your
9: we phone. Go.
1: I'll have to join your Discord too, John. If you, I think you had said you have it.
9: I love it.
16: Yeah.
1: I have an account. I just don't have my own like channel, and I don't really have any plan to make one. So I just invite other people.
16: Lavish,
1: I'm just lurking in other people's Discords.
0: What's
16: Lavish,
0: that?
16: You said you had a Discord too.
0: I have a Discord and a Twitter, I think, but I hardly use either of them. But I'll find it. I'll find them. Let's see.
2: I don't know who created Pokemon Go. But I'm trying to figure out how we get them to have Pokemon go to the polls.
9: Oh my god, I love that. Go to the polls.
0: I have a link.
9: I have a dumb question. How do I invite people?
16: The invite link for the Discord.
9: I have no idea. It's been so long. I'm looking at my phone.
1: Well,
9: no idea.
1: I'm gonna.
16: It's at
1: let's
16: the top.
1: Do this,
16: usually,
1: let's do this though. In the back channels.
16: Yeah, we'll do that.
0: Oh, we got the Twitter.
1: We're still streaming, and I don't think people want to hear that.
0: We're just dicking around.
1: Yeah. All right. So I'm going to go through these Baldwin clips here. This is when George Stephanopoulos on ABC interviewed him.
21: Your emotions are so clearly so right there on the surface.
1: Oh, obviously, this is when George Stephanopoulos interviewed him shortly after he killed that woman or shot her.
21: Your emotions are so clearly so right there on the surface. You felt shock. You felt anger. You felt sadness. Do you feel guilt?
3: No.
1: No. That just to me was no. Just didn't even hesitate. Like,
16: no.
1: Like if you're holding the gun, and a bullet comes out of it, and that person dies, like you even if it's not your fault, you probably would if you're not a sociopath, you would feel guilty. Feel mm-hmm, guilt from
9: yes.
1: it.
9: Yes.
1: Like even if you know it's like I feel guilt, but it's not my fault. He's just like, do you feel guilt? And he's like, no.
21: Do you feel guilt?
9: Oh yeah.
3: No, no. I feel that there is. Uh-huh. I feel that someone is responsible for what happened, and I can't say who that is, but I know it's not me.
1: Okay. This is from the same interview.
3: And then I said to her, "Now in this scene, I'm going to cock the gun." And I said, "Do you want to see that?" And she said, "Yes." So I take the gun and I start to cock the gun. I'm not going to pull the trigger. I said, "Do you see that?" She goes, "Well, just cheat it down and tilt it down a little bit like that." And I cock the gun. I go, "Can you see that? Can you see that? Can you see that?" And she says, and then I let go of the hammer of the gun and the gun goes off.
0: Yeah,
3: I let go of the hammer of the gun and the gun goes off.
21: At the moment. The decisive
3: that was the moment the gun went off, yeah. That was the moment the gun went off.
21: It wasn't in the script for the trigger to be pulled.
3: Well, the trigger wasn't pulled. I didn't pull the trigger.
21: So you never pulled the trigger?
3: No. I would never point a gun at anybody and pull a trigger at them. Never. Never. That was the training that I had. You don't point a gun at somebody and pull the trigger.
1: You don't point a gun at somebody, period. He's like, the training I had is you never point a gun at someone and pull a trigger. I would never point a gun at someone and then pull the trigger. It's like, what kind of gun safety class did you go to? You never point a gun at someone, whether you're going to pull the trigger or not.
3: Point a gun at anyone and pull a trigger at them. Never. Never. That was the training that I had. You don't point a gun at somebody and pull the trigger.
4: Every single time I'm handed a gun on a set. Every time, Mark. They hand me a gun. I look at it. I open it. I show it to the person I'm pointing it to. We show it to the crew. Every single take. You hand it back to the armor when you're done. You do it again. Right. Everyone does it.
9: That's exactly what Adam said.
1: Oh,
9: I remember Adam explaining it, and he said that you open up, which totally makes sense. Of course, you would open up the gun to show what was in there. You put it back in and all this stuff. Like, so everybody knows what's going on.
1: Every time I've shot guns, I've done that. And that's not for filming anything. It's best to like have everybody know exactly what's in the gun before you start passing them around.
9: Yeah, it's about liability, right? Mm-hmm. Because you everybody
1: even if you
9: needs
1: check
9: to
1: and
9: know...
1: it's empty, you're not pointing it at somebody.
9: Right. But in a liability suit, you still like need to show like if it was out of cold blood to kill somebody with a prop gun, there's also like but if it was an accident, you need to prove that this was you were following all kinds of protocol, like arms protocol. I don't know, it just seems like arms protocol seems to have like fallen by the wayside in more recent films than it was like back in the day when they used
1: people got killed with blanks in the past on sets, but
9: of course
1: that was back I think most of those were like old Western movies when that like spaghetti Westerns when that was happening, but I could be wrong.
9: Yeah,
1: I think they say it in this interview on the ABC here. They say it's like happened like 5 times, but it hadn't happened in like
0: back when they
1: years.
0: Were doing that all day long with all those Westerns. They're just firing off guns all day,
1: dude.
9: Yes.
1: Yep. So anyway, here's Clooney on it.
4: Every single time I'm handed a gun on a set, every time, Mark, they hand me a gun. I look at it. I open it. I show it to the person I'm pointing it to. We show it to the crew. Every single take, you hand it back to the armor when you're done. You do it again.
1: Right.
4: Everyone does it. Everybody knows it.
21: How do you respond to actors like George Clooney who say that every time they were handed a gun, they checked it themselves?
3: Well, there were a lot of people who felt it necessary to contribute some comment to the situation, which really didn't help the situation at all. You have if your protocol is you check the gun every time, well, good for you. Good for you.
16: Our protocol is
1: good
16: wrong
1: for you.
16: And different
1: If your protocol is you check the gun every time, good for you. Good for you.
16: if your protocol is maximizing the safety of a movie shoot, then good for you. I like to live dangerously, and a woman died because of it.
1: The dude got shot in the shoulder. Yeah. So, there's another, like, I watched that whole, I'd only seen clips until doing this. I watched that whole thing, and there's some inconsistencies in his timeline. For one thing, he says the gun went off and then she fell to the floor. And I thought, what happened? Did she have a heart attack? It never entered my mind that it could have been a bullet from the gun that I was holding that hit her. He said, I didn't realize that it was a bullet that had hit them until two or three hours later in the police station when the sheriff told me. And I'm like, bullshit, dude. Either you are the dumbest person on planet Earth. I mean, how do you not know? How do you not even put that together for that many hours? Like, even if you're in shock, it's like, obviously, you're like, I didn't even know it was the gun that did it for like 3 hours. What? I don't know. What? That just doesn't make any sense.
9: Yeah.
1: There's a bunch of weird stuff in that. The timeline was weird. Yeah, he's like, I don't know. But, and I do feel bad for him if somebody, like, set him up and put a bullet in the gun and it was all, like, unbeknownst to him. I mean, that fucking sucks, but, I mean, you gotta handle that stuff like that a little better than going like, no, I don't feel guilty at all. Cause then you just look like a dick or a douchebag. Everybody's heard this voicemail to his daughter, right?
9: Oh, yeah. The Ireland?
16: That's probably my favorite.
1: I'll play it. It's just so fun. He calls her a little pig. I don't care if you're 12 or 11 or however old you are, you little fucking pig or whatever he says.
5: Hey, I want to tell you something, okay? And I want to leave a message for you right now. Because, again, it's 10:30 here in New York on a Wednesday. And once again, I've made an ass of myself trying to get you a phone to call you at a specific time.
1: Do you think he's calling his daughter from Epstein's Island?
16: Yes.
1: 50-50 chance, right?
5: When the time comes for me to make the phone call, I stop whatever I'm doing, and I go and I make that phone call at 11 o'clock in the morning in New York, and if you don't pick up the phone, at 10 o'clock at night, and you don't even have that goddamn phone turned on, I want you to know something, okay? I'm tired of playing this game with you. I'm leaving this message with you to tell you, you have insulted me for the last time. You have insulted me. You don't have the brains or the decency as a human being. I don't give a damn that you're 12 years old or 11 years old or that you're a child or that your mother is a thoughtless pain in the ass who doesn't care about what you do as far as I'm concerned. You have humiliated me for the last time with this phone. And when I come out there next week, I'm going to fly out there for the day just to straighten you out. On this issue, I'm going to let you know just how disappointed in you I am and how angry I am with you that you've done this to me again. You've made me feel like shit, and you've made me feel like a fool over and over and over again. And this crap you pull on me with this goddamn phone situation that you would never dream of doing to your mother, and you do it to me constantly and over again. I am going to get on a plane, and I'm going to come out there for the day, and I'm going to straighten your ass out when I see you. Do you understand me? I'm going to really make sure you get it. Then I'm going to get on a plane, and I'm going to turn around, and I'm going to come home. So you better be ready Friday, the 20th, to meet with me. So I'm going to let you know just how I feel about what a rude little pig you really are. You are a rude, thoughtless little pig, okay?
0: Alec,
1: crazy.
0: I think that was a clincher, man.
1: Father of the year, man. I just love that. It's like, I don't care if you're 12 or 11 or that you're a child.
0: that you're weak.
1: So, and another thing, this is the last Baldwin clip, and then we'll go to get through the last Colbert ones. I had completely forgotten and had been wiped from my mind that Alec Baldwin played Trump on SNL for the whole Trump presidency.
0: Yeah.
1: I, like, for some reason.
0: Revitalized his whole career.
16: You forgot that?
1: I just did. I just stopped watching SNL. It came, as soon as I like started looking at it came flooding back to me as soon as I started watching Baldwin stuff. But I was like, he played Trump
0: deep down.
1: And then Jim Carrey played Biden. They tried to make Biden seem cool, like cool grandpa.
0: They still are. Whenever Colbert does a Biden impression, he puts on aviators. It's fucking weak.
1: Yeah.
16: That sucks anyway. So much.
1: But and Trump's sucks. I think all of us probably do a better Trump impression than Alec Baldwin.
0: I maybe do the best Trump impression that maybe there ever has been. No one ever has done better than me. So don't even try, okay?
1: Better than Baldwin.
16: My Trump is pretty good too.
0: I'm down to hit the back of there. Hey, sir.
1: Oh my god. But yeah, so right in the middle of like Baldwin's, the height of Baldwin playing Trump every week on SNL,
0: doing the really bad Trump impression, and then making sure the sides of his lips are all the way down to the bottom of his chin all the time.
1: That's my impression of Baldwin's Trump. But anyway, so, geez, what was that?
2: I don't know who created Pokemon Go.
1: Oh yeah, this is right around that time. Baldwin punches out this dude over a dispute over a parking spot, and Trump responds to it when he finds out. The reporters tell.
6: Alec Baldwin in trouble again. He was arrested in the Village this afternoon.
7: Police say that he punched someone in a fight over a parking space.
22: Well, Christina Maurice Baldwin was given a desk appearance ticket for misdemeanor assault and harassment. He walked to the precinct less than an hour ago, while the other man in this alleged road rage incident is still at the hospital. Alec Baldwin walks out of the 6th precinct without saying a word to a flurry of cameras, and he gets in the back of a black car, still silent and scowling.
23: Alec Baldwin was just arrested for punching somebody out during a parking dispute. Any reaction to his arrest?
24: Who was arrested?
23: Alec Baldwin. He punched somebody out during a parking dispute.
24: I wish him luck.
1: It's the same thing you said about Ghislaine. I wish her luck. I wish her the best. I thought that was good.
0: Good luck.
1: All right, Colbert. Detroit conspiracy is where we're at.
0: This is just kind of supplemental to all the 1.1, I guess. The ones I would play are 3.1 and 3.2.
1: That's all right, skip over these.
0: Yeah.
25: Last time, well, actually the first time we talked during COVID, I was still in South Carolina. You were
26: locked down.
25: I was locked down there, and the family, Evie and the kids, were the actual crew.
26: Right.
25: That's how we were doing it. We're doing it in a little unused little bedroom with cables through the window and a satellite truck on our lawn. And, I mean, like, the room was twice the size of this desk, I think. I'm not joking. Chris could tell you. It's really, really tiny.
26: Of this pandemic, which was...
1: That was the... you want me to just keep playing it straight into this one?
0: Yeah, sure.
1: Is this the classic Jon Stewart "It Came from a Lab" clip?
0: I thought this was a little too played out to play with Colbert, but yeah, this is the classic, like him being like, "No, well, you don't have any evidence of that.
1: Oh, you can't say that."
0: I mean, blah blah blah. I'd like to hear the evidence. Anyway, yeah, go ahead.
26: Of this pandemic, which was more than likely caused by science. So, and that's kind of.
25: Hold on one second.
26: No. Listen.
25: I wouldn't do that to you. What do you mean by that? Do you mean like there's a chance that this was created in a lab? There's an investigation.
26: A chance?
25: If there's evidence, I'd love to hear it.
26: There's
25: a
26: novel respiratory coronavirus overtaking Wuhan, China. What do we do? Oh, you know who we could ask? The Wuhan Novel Respiratory Coronavirus Lab. The disease is the same name as the lab. That's just a little too weird, don't you think? And then they ask the scientists, they're like, how did this... So wait a minute, you work at the Wuhan Respiratory Coronavirus Lab. How did this happen? And they're like, maybe a bat flew into the cloaca of a turkey and... Then it sneezed into my chili, and now we all have coronavirus. Like, come on.
25: Wait a second.
26: What about this? Listen to this.
25: Wait a second.
26: All right.
25: John.
26: Oh, my God. Oh, my God. There's been an outbreak of chocolatey goodness near Hershey, Pennsylvania. What do you think happened? Like, oh, I don't know. Maybe a steam shovel mated with a cocoa bean. Or it's the chocolate factory. Maybe that's it.
25: That could be. That could be. That could
26: By
25: be.
26: By the way, I gave them all tuberculosis.
25: Yes. That could very well be, and Anthony Fauci and Francis Collins and NIH have said, like, it should definitely be investigated.
26: Don't stop the name of the disease.
25: Wait a second.
26: The building.
25: Wait a second. But it could be possible. You could be right. It could be possible that they have the lab in Wuhan to study the novel coronavirus diseases because in Wuhan, there are a lot of novel coronavirus diseases because of the bat population there.
26: I understand.
25: It's like the same.
26: It's
25: like,
26: a
25: wait
26: local
25: a
26: specialty, and it's the only place to find bats. You won't find bats. Austin, Texas has thousands of them that fly out of a cave every night. Every night at dusk. Is there a coronavirus in Austin coronavirus? No, it doesn't seem to be an Austin coronavirus. The only coronavirus we have is in Wuhan.
25: Yes.
26: Where they have a lab called, what's the lab called again, Stephen?
25: The Wuhan Novel Coronavirus Lab.
26: I believe that's the case.
25: And now, how long have you worked for Senator Ron Johnson?
26: Let me tell you something. Let me tell you something about Ron Johnson.
0: What's so diverse?
8: Steve-O is here. Steve-O, great truck.
1: All right.
0: Oh, God, this is...
1: And now we're into Amy Schumer. We're home stretching.
0: But Colbert fucking diverts at the end, though, man. It's fucking ugly. He's like, oh, he makes it political. It's not about...
10: How long have you worked for Ron Johnson?
0: Republicans? Anyway. Yeah, go ahead. This is the best Schumer clip.
16: Yeah, this one leading strong with this one.
1: We got Schumer. We're finishing strong here. We got Schumer and then Whitney Cummings, and that's a wrap.
8: Steve-O is here. Steve-O, great try. Steve-O! But I truly am, no joke, sorry for the loss of your friend Ryan Dunn. I know you must have been thinking it could have been me, and I know we were all thinking, why wasn't it? Thank you.
0: That's Mike Tyson.
16: Mike Tyson said
26: fuck
16: that?
26: You, Amy!
1: Is that the one?
0: Says, fuck
1: is that
0: you,
1: the,
0: Amy.
1: Is that the roast where Shatner was there and at the end, Steve-O like dives headfirst into Mike Tyson's fist?
16: I think it was,
1: and
16: yeah.
1: Shatner just looks at Steve and goes, Steve-O, what the fuck?
0: Steve-O and Mike Tyson were sitting right next to one another.
1: That was the funniest thing I've heard Schumer say, and I guarantee you she didn't write that joke. Most of those people at the roast don't write their own jokes.
16: I think that was Kurt that wrote that.
1: Metzger. Yeah, and Tony Hinchcliffe, I know he used to write a bunch of stuff for the roast.
0: She literally hires writers, and then when they fuck up, she's like, oh, I don't write my own stuff. I hire writers. Yeah. I am Chuck Schumer's niece.
1: Yeah, so crazy.
0: You didn't get the memo?
16: I think the next clip is just her being wrong and getting trounced by Steven Crowder, another douchebag competitor from last episode.
1: The first one.
16: And Crowder was two.
1: Yeah, that was when we had 16 people.
16: Well, Crowder just makes her look like a complete fucking moron in this clip.
11: And, you know, you slip by the dirty comedian thing, but honestly, you call yourself a comedian, but you don't do it that much. Like, I go fishing a couple times a year, but I don't introduce myself on...
1: Wait, are they talking to each other?
16: Yeah.
1: Oh,
16: yeah,
1: I thought it was going to be Crowder playing a clip of her. Okay, let me start this over now that I know that.
11: And, you know, you slip by the dirty comedian thing, but honestly, you call yourself a comedian, but you don't do it that much. Like, I go fishing a couple times a year, but I don't introduce myself on TV as a fisherman.
12: Wow. Well, this is not really personal for a concept about abstinence.
11: It only takes that one person, though. And there is no There's no contract that the person's not going to cheat on you because they're abstinent. She could fall in love with somebody else.
12: Well, actually, there is a contract. That's what a marriage is.
11: It's a contract that more than 60% of people break.
12: No, actually, that's not true. Actually, if you even look at the new U.S. Census Bureau statistics, more than 70% of first-time marriages last.
11: Okay, but then the guy goes off and sleeps with a young boy.
12: Well,
11: good. Yeah, like, you guys stayed married, but there's infidelity.
12: Well, once you bring out the statistics that guys are running around rampantly sleeping with young boys...
13: First of all, I'm not a boy. I know I have characteristics as such.
1: God.
0: characteristics as such.
16: Just like her, like desperately clawing at, like, okay, so he's beat it. He has better statistics than me on marriages failing. So I'm just going to say that Catholics are pedophiles or Christians are pedophiles.
1: Yeah.
16: Yeah, they sleep with young boys.
1: They like them young.
0: Yeah, I'm young.
1: Is Crowder Catholic?
16: He's a Christian.
0: He is now.
16: Yeah.
1: No. Did you say he is now?
0: He is now.
1: Yeah. Because we said so. Now, here's the one, two, and three.
0: If it walks like a duck, and it quacks like a duck, and it touches children like a duck, it's probably a Catholic.
14: I'd like to just talk about myself now. I'm very well read, and...
16: So,
15: I know what you guys are thinking this part of the night. You're like, Amy...
1: Is this a compilation of her stolen material?
16: Yeah,
9: very well read.
1: Her. Yeah, this might be up there with the Lars Ulrich compilation that Lavish brought to last show. This might be a contender for. I don't think anything can beat that other Amy Schumer compilation you played from the Leather Special.
0: That was pretty good.
1: About...
0: Yeah.
9: she talked a lot about like how gross her nether regions were. I was like, don't you just use a bath? What's going on?
0: Just gross. Clean it up.
1: Jeez. I've had a yeast infection for 17 years. I'm Amy Schumer.
0: Just wash that shit. Jeez. We all like
9: trying.
0: The rest of us.
1: Yeah.
9: You know? Yes. Oh my goodness.
0: Little soap. Fuck.
9: Yeah. Yeah, exactly.
0: Goes a long way.
14: I'd like to just talk about myself now. I'm very well read and,
15: So I know what you guys are thinking this part of the night. You're like, Amy, wow, you're really well-read.
17: Yeah. It oftentimes.
18: Attell is the best. Attell. Did you see his special road work?
17: I heard it's awesome.
18: It's so funny. It's
24: because balls are disgusting, aren't they? Wow. And they stink. Yeah, they do. All right, I'll speak for my balls. On my best day, my balls might smell like a foot. On my best day.
15: He's brave, okay? He's brave. And I'm going to tell you why he's brave. And this does not leave
0: Extreme
15: this
0: drop.
15: Theater. And this does not leave your home. Here's why he's brave. On my pussy's best day. After all of that. On its already best day. My pussy smells like a small barnyard animal, okay?
16: She delivers the jokes worse.
27: But I'm not going to be one of those crazy pregnant ladies who tries to get all back in shape right after they get pregnant. No. Hopefully, if you see me in a year... I will have the kind of body where if I do a nude scene on television, people will commend me for being courageous. For doing it.
15: So I tweet out this photo of myself, okay? I'm holding coffee, I'm topless in just underwear, and it goes viral. Like it was everywhere, every news show, every website. And that's when I learned the word you don't want people to use when a nude photo of you goes viral. Brave?
16: That's it.
1: Wow.
0: Brave. Yeah.
1: Oh, wait, no, it's still going, unless that's just a bunch of dead air at the end of the clip.
16: I think it might be.
1: All right, that's fine. That air. Go to Whitney.
16: Sorry.
0: Whitney.
9: Yeah.
1: Whitney.
9: All right.
1: And that's it. We'll finish. We'll wrap with Whitney. I have the clips.
9: Well, which one is that one?
1: I got 2, 3, 4, and 6 that we didn't use. They're all under a minute.
9: Oh,
1: 30.
9: Oh, okay. Yeah. Seconds. Go for it.
1: After we sign off, I'm just going to put the clips I took of the Fauci Alec Baldwin podcast that I found kind of fascinating. Just stick them at the end here because I won't make you sit through it, but I'll put it at the end. It's kind of wild, some of it. All right, here's Whitney coming.
0: Rag and roll.
1: This is with her Paris Hilton, right?
9: Yes. Yeah.
2: They'll sometimes know more about me than I even know about myself.
3: Right. Oh, that's the worst. Like, I'll be walking through the airport and someone will be like, yell a joke of mine. I'm like, ew, gross. You know what I mean? And they're like, it's your joke. And I'm like, oh, sorry, I forgot about it. Like, ugh. Like, do you ever look back at someone and go like, ugh, wish I hadn't,
2: Sometimes. Some of the stuff just on that show, I was just acting like such a dumb blonde. What is the dumb blonde?
1: Wasn't that the point of the show?
9: You're right, exactly. like
0: man,
9: like she's like trying to. Yeah,
1: sometimes I feel like on this show where I would like about me being a dumb blonde, I feel like I was acting like such a dumb blonde. Okay, lady.
3: What is the dumb blonde thing? We were just talking about this. What is that? I'm obsessed with getting granular about what is the origin of dumb blonde. Joan of Arc was blonde.
9: She's asking, right? Paris Hilton this, okay? She's like straight up like asking Paris Hilton as if she has a fucking answer for this, like
1: yeah,
9: you know,
1: like Paris Hilton's some kind of fucking historian,
9: like yeah she's asking her like as if there was a dumb brunette joke and she asked me this, I'm just like, I don't even know what the fuck you're talking about. You know, but she has a much more of a, like an actual, like global, celebrity-ness to herself. So, and brand.
3: Joan of Arc was blonde.
0: Mm-hmm. Yeah.
3: Right? Wasn't, Amelia Earhart maybe blonde? Like, why dumb blonde? Marilyn Monroe. Is that when it started?
2: Probably. I think it's just always been a stereotype and. Back when I was just coming into the industry, it was like, almost like it was cute to be that.
3: You know who ruined it? Nazis.
2: Yeah.
3: She literally, I feel like Paris Hilton has a little button that's just like a publicist button, where just an ejector button where she'll just, if I say something that could f*** her entire global empire, she just disappears into thin air. I'm like, I have compassion for you. And then I see you and I'm like, I don't feel sorry for you. You're so strong. You have such like strong energy and you claim your space so hard, and I'm just so dying hard to know how you sit there and don't
0: space.
3: Say anything. Look, that's what I need to learn how to do. Look at her. I think that's called self-esteem. How'd you get it?
2: I think just from going through so much in my life that maybe it's just, it's not that it's self-esteem. I think it's just this thing that I have. It's hard to describe.
3: Think about it. I was thinking about this the other day because I was like, how long am I going to do this podcast? Is there any proof in history that people want to listen to women talk for 3 hours a week?
4: Is it always their fault? Is it always the people's fault?
3: Has there ever been a famous female radio host? Terry Gross? Like, who's the who?
4: I mean, I'm trying to think.
3: Women aren't famous, for their soothing voices. Well,
4: what about half the country that are women that are not listening to those women?
3: Mm-hmm. That's great. Agree.
4: I mean, I like women. I listen to them.
3: I'm just saying, in the history of our entertainment.
4: Right. Yes.
3: Who has been the female radio host? Cause you talk about, Howard Stern and whose footsteps you're following.
4: Well, there are big DJs, people like Angie Martinez on Hot 97. Yeah. There are people.
3: Downtown Julie Brown.
4: Yeah, there are
3: Kennedy.
4: Yeah, there are people.
3: But we're digging.
1: So is Whitney Cummings?
9: Yeah, it was.
1: Is her show mostly just her complaining about how women get treated these days, or?
9: I'm sure it's a mixture. It has to be a mixture of. It's like a 90% about her and then 10% about that, I think. If I was to accurately put a a decimal
1: to it. Every time she goes on Rogan, they just talk about dogs the whole time, and I'm like,
9: well, that's the same. You know what? I'm sure Joe has to edit it because, like, they're probably on for like 4 hours, and it's just like, okay,
1: is he editing
9: well,
1: those things?
9: Only. You know, I
1: mean, I guess now
9: her,
1: with Spotify,
9: probably,
1: he might be because they don't live stream it anymore.
9: I think it's at least like it's edited from like 4.5 hours and like, you know, 2 hours of that is like her and Joe talking about dogs and horses. For sure.
1: Well,
9: 100%.
0: Bunch of animal people.
9: That's fine. That's very cool. I can listen to it. I can get down. But
1: Rappaport
9: it's just
1: and
9: like
1: Whitney
9: I'm,
1: Cummings,
9: I'm
1: a match made in heaven.

0: You don't tease dogs. They're just, like, in the fence. Like, that's rude. Would you like rude. That if you were in a fence? That's fucking rude.
1: I would take offense to that.
0: You would?
2: Offensive.
0: You wouldn't enjoy it. I'm sorry.
1: I was just going to say, unless you guys got anything else, I think we've wasted everybody's time long enough. I had a blast, though. This was fun.
0: Oh, I had a blast. I don't think we wasted anybody's time. I think we had a wonderful time. Chris, thank you so much for inviting me. It was a wonderful
2: time.
0: Yeah, this
2: was a blast. Thanks, John. Yeah. John Breaks Bad News for joining us. His first time.
0: John Breaks Bad News. I love
2: Battle
0: that.
2: Battle of the Douchebags. And Carolyn's first time as well in Battle of the Douchebags. Yeah.
0: This is my first time. You know, it would be crazy if I won my first time. Could you imagine? Has anybody won their first time being on Battle of the
2: Only
0: Douchebags?
2: The first
1: well,
2: one.
1: Yeah,
2: Only
1: the first one.
2: This guy here, Sir Seatsitter.
1: Yeah.
0: So you won your
1: Larry
0: first
1: came
0: time
1: close,
0: you were on the show.
1: Larry came close with Neil Young to winning that one. And he only brought one guy.
0: Oh,
1: that one.
0: Yeah. Okay.
1: What?
0: Okay.
3: The I last forgot one who won the last one.
1: Oh, Chunk Junger.
2: That's right.
1: Young Turks.
2: The Young
1: Turks
2: guy.
1: George Soros. So it's, once we get 8 of these under the belt, the winners will all go head to head. And, we got some things coming up in the works. Next Battle of Douchebags, we'll be joined by Dean Reiner. And,
0: that's cool.
1: He'll be
0: nice.
1: Filling in for Lavish. So it'll be Dean. Mm-hmm.
0: Lavish.
1: Blueberry, and Kretched from OBDM will be on the next one.
4: So. Oh, hell yeah.
1: Lavish,
0: are you doing anything that you want to plug that you're doing elsewhere?
2: Well, on that day, I'll be having a show with my band. So I'll be playing with my band.
0: Oh, okay. Do you want to plug your band?
4: Yeah, plug your band.
2: I could plug my band.
0: Yeah, plug your band.
2: I'll plug. You know what? I won't plug my band. I'll plug it on my show in a certain way. But
0: okay.
2: If you do want to catch my band or you're interested in what I'm doing, you can find me behindtheschemes.com with 3 E's for E's in the word schemes or badradio.live. That's kind of what I got going.
1: Or loveislit.com.
2: No, I won't make it for this next one, which is on, what, May 22nd?
1: Yes, May 22nd. Kretched from OBDM, Dean Reiner from Up Is Down, Blueberry and myself.
0: Very
1: will be,
0: cool.
1: I don't know who I'm bringing. I know, I know who, the guests are bringing, but I don't want to drop that bomb yet.
4: Don't spoil it.
2: Suspense builds.
1: Yes, anyways, thank you guys, and, I'll,
0: thank you. Thank you.
1: I'll leave.
0: On.
4: Thank you.
0: Yes, I'll be on Hog Story tomorrow, 7 p.m. Central, 8 p.m. Eastern, hogstory.com, myself and Fletcher. Right. Yeah, check it out.
2: That's Carolyn Blaney, CB33, and Fletcher, hogstory.net.
1: And John, what'd you say your next show is?
4: Next show is Monday afternoon, so tomorrow. Right? This is Sunday,
2: right?
1: So everybody's got shows
0: tomorrow. Yeah,
1: tomorrow.
0: Yeah, we got shows.
1: So it's going to be...
0: it's a stacked day.
1: If you're listening to this, you can catch John Breaks Bad News. That'll probably be... What time
4: I'll
1: do you do that?
4: I'll
1: also
4: be on
1: like
4: the Dick Show tomorrow night. Well, tomorrow I start at like 12. And then Thursdays I start at 7. And then also tomorrow I'll be on the Dick Show.
1: No shit. The Dick Show with Dick Masterson.
4: Yeah.
1: That's going to be great.
4: Yeah,
1: I love that guy.
2: Doing a full circuit.
1: I had so much fun with him.
0: That's
1: he was
0: neat.
1: Dick's show's great. So I'll be definitely tuning in for
0: I've
1: that.
0: I've never heard that.
1: So yeah, John Breaks Check Bad News.
2: So
1: the Dick
2: your
1: show
2: will be at 12 Eastern, and then Carolyn's is going to be at 7 Eastern. No, 8 Eastern?
0: It's 8 Eastern, yes.
2: 8 Eastern.
1: And then behind the schemes will be 10:30
2: Eastern. 10:30 Eastern.
1: It's a whole
2: tomorrow.
1: Day, people.
0: Yeah, it's a great day for podcasting. So
2: that's
0: get
2: right.
0: your... You know,
4: start the week off strong.
1: Wow!
0: Exactly.
1: Incredible!
0: Incredible!
2: Incredible!
1: All right, guys, I will. I'll leave you on this Baldwin Tony Fauci clip, and then I'm going to cut off the stream.
2: And
1: thanks,
2: you can find all this at absinthasixpack.com. By the way,
1: shitmyass.com. Oh yeah, that's a thing.
4: Shitmyass.com.
1: I forgot to say
0: shitmyass.com.
1: Thanks again
0: to
1: Darren O'Neill for doing the backup recording, and thanks to everybody else for listening, and calling in. Thanks to Sir Bimrose for giving us this time slot. Big thanks to the Bimrose.
0: Yes, thank you.

0: Senor Bemrose. Thank you. Thank you.
1: Senor Bemrose.
2: Oh, and this is a value for value production. 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Bye bye.
3: I don't know who created Pokemon Go. But I'm trying to figure out how we get them to have Pokemon go to the polls.
4: We know for sure what the cause of COVID-19 is. It's SARS-CoV-2. It very likely, given the history of coronaviruses, SARS-CoV-1, MERS, the Middle East Respiratory Syndrome, Ebola, Zika, that these things jump from animals to human. What we haven't yet nailed down is the precise lineage of from a bat to an intermediary to the human or directly from a bat to a human. We know that in the environment in China, there are bats that have viruses that are not absolutely very close, but close enough to make you want to do surveillance and find out what's going on in that animal-human interface that may have allowed it to jump species.
5: That's Dr. Anthony Fauci. If you like conversations with people at the forefront of public health, go to our archives. I'm Alec Baldwin, and you're listening to Here's the Thing. Now, more of my conversation with Dr. Anthony Fauci. Should we check our antibodies before getting a booster?
4: You mean a third shot if you've been vaccinated first two?
5: Right.
4: No.
0: What the fuck is
4: and that's a firm
0: about?
4: Answer to tell your wife. That it's boosters are given for the durability of protection as manifested by clinical observation. Sooner or later, at the end of the day, we're going to realize that that third shot is going to be part of what the normal, complete, optimal vaccine regimen is. Mm-hmm. So in some respects,
6: and, the fourth,
4: and I'll
6: the
4: say
6: fifth,
4: this, it sounds crude, but it isn't, is that I don't really care what the level of antibody is in your wife. I think when her turn comes to get the boost, she should get the boost.
5: Got it. Got it. Can you mix vaccines? Our friend had J&J and was recommended to get a dose of Moderna. Can you mix vaccines safely? Now, I know you've been asked this question every 10 minutes, but I'm going to ask it anyway because it's my wife.
0: Every
5: I'm sure
0: 10
5: you understand.
0: Minutes.
4: Yes.
5: When can we really expect kids to get vaccinated and will it be two shots?
4: Okay.
0: Crazy.
4: Your wife crazy is something
0: man.
4: In common with millions of wives and mothers.
5: Yes.
4: So the answer is, as you know, Alec,
0: fuck?
4: That
5: now I have some friends of mine who are hardcore anti-vaxxers. Bobby Kennedy Jr. has been a friend of mine for decades. And he comes out, and not necessarily him, but other people, they cast
1: decades.
5: You in a very harsh
1: for
5: light.
1: Decades.
5: They say that you are the public health equivalent of a war profiteer.
0: I know.
5: That you are
0: it's
5: lining
0: crazy.
5: Your pockets
4: yeah.
5: as a result of these pandemics.
4: Yeah. Well, Alec, that is clearly
1: yeah,
4: all
1: well.
4: Conspiracy
0: Alec.
4: Theory. My finances oh, are public
1: theory?
4: Knowledge. So my
0: public
4: financial statement
0: yes.
4: that's required by my
1: it
4: position.
1: It is public knowledge. We see what the fuck you're
4: very,
1: doing.
4: Very clear
1: that's the point.
4: That I make
0: yeah,
4: zero.
0: Yeah.
4: When it, not a little zero.
0: I'm, yeah, zero.
4: And
0: okay.
4: that's very clear.
0: I'm
4: and anybody
0: so,
4: who knows
0: so
4: anything
0: zero,
4: about
0: like,
4: government regulations
0: my,
4: would know that.
0: I live with my mama.
4: So,
0: okay?
4: I mean, the
0: I'm
4: things that have
0: Tony
4: been said
0: Fauci,
4: about me and about my wife, I mean, that she's making
0: yeah,
4: millions too. Right?
0: Yeah,
4: right.
0: But she lives in
4: another
0: the mansion.
4: Government employee
0: you know,
4: who
0: and the mansion
4: her
0: is in her name.
4: To the health of
0: you
4: patients.
0: See what I'm
4: but
0: saying?
4: That's the world
0: like,
4: we live
0: when
4: in.
0: They sue me for not for everything.
5: What's one thing that anti-vaxxers, if anything, are saying? That you kind of understand.
0: Come after me,
5: and
0: it'd be like squeezing.
4: I have always the same way.
0: Blood from a stone.
4: The activists
0: have you,
4: with HIV
0: have you, Lavish,
4: were being confrontative and theatrical and iconoclastic.
0: A stone
4: I always try to
1: oh,
4: see, is there something about
1: the stone?
4: Things
1: all right, I've squeezed the blood from
4: a
1: stone. I found a stone and I squeezed
0: the blood. Squeeze the blood from the stone.
1: Squeeze the blood from the stone. Squeeze the blood.
4: And they just
0: see what I'm saying.
4: Somebody's injecting something into my body and it's my body and I don't want to do it.
1: No,
4: I try.
0: And I don't
4: want to
0: do it.
1: Why would he do
4: this? To go step by step.
0: Why would I do this?
1: This is getting
6: get paid anything. Not a little bit. Zero. He gets zero blood from the stone.
0: Other people get the stone. Zero blood. Zero blood.
7: Because once you start to be judgmental, then you turn them off against you completely. And it's a
0: manipulation.
7: But try to outreach.
0: You see, the other thing, is that the messenger
7: is as important as the
6: messenger. They keep coming again and again and again.
0: They keep coming again and again and again. Absolutely disgusting.
6: Fucking stop coming so much.
0: Stop coming. Really that's very, very got much with a mask.
6: Over and over.
7: The church, whatever that church is.
0: Because they put on the mask
7: and religion, and you get
6: they put on the mask and they get in there. They get really deep in there. You know, two fingers.
0: The embarrassing part about everything is that the cum goes into the mouth.
6: You know, I don't make a door. I walk in.
7: Very famous actors like yourself.
0: Start choking.
7: They would say, well, you know, I kind of admire that person. If they say it, I'll think about it. Whereas if somebody like me,
6: whereas if somebody else comes coming
0: your mouth,
6: they don't
7: go through the front door.
8: More of my conversation with Dr. Anthony Fauci when we return.
6: I'm going to shoot him with a gun later.
8: Now, looking out over the arc of the next year, because like everybody else, I was sitting at a table in Brooklyn rehearsing a television program we were about to shoot.
0: Yes, of course. We're
8: for 5 months,
0: sitting in a dining room table in Brooklyn.
8: Blah, blah, blah. We were all getting ready to go. We shut down. We go home. We go back
0: in
8: October, and we had some pretty intense COVID protocols. The crew had to wear smart watches, and there was a director at a table.
6: No
8: ads on the show. We had a system whereby once they cut the camera, because everybody congregates to shoot the scene,
6: crazy.
8: And once we cut the camera and we're going to move on to the next shot, the next angle, the system was engaged and everybody who was wearing the smartwatches in the crew, if you were within 6 feet of the person for more than 10 seconds, the watch went off.
0: 6 feet of the person.
7: Wow.
8: They didn't want anybody around. Wow. We only had five cases, and only one in the shooting
0: five
8: crew.
0: Cases.
8: The other four were extras who came from outside of our bubble, so to speak.
6: So
8: we
6: extra.
8: Had one COVID case on a crew of 200 people, production office, drivers, unit cast, everything. Shoot.
2: I have to pause.
0: Oh, my gosh.
2: I have to pause this for a second.
0: Yes.
6: Take a walk? Where'd you go?
0: What?
2: No, I just I was listening on my on a clean feed on my phone, but it doesn't matter. It was I had to grab a beer, but
0: yes.
2: So I heard Alec Baldwin. I've meant to pause it here now that I'm here anyway. Mm-hmm. Alec Baldwin says something like everybody else, I was sitting at a coffee table in Brooklyn, and I'm like, well, everybody else.
0: Yes,
2: was doing
0: that's
2: that?
0: What I heard.
8: With Dr. Anthony
6: like
8: Fauci,
6: everybody else.
0: I wasn't
8: when we
0: in
8: return.
0: Brooklyn,
2: I
0: this, okay?
2: Yeah, I think this is it right
6: I
2: here.
6: I had to
2: this three times to understand. This is it right here, I think.
8: Next year, because like everybody else, I was sitting at a table in Brooklyn rehearsing a television program we were about to shoot.
2: Like everybody else, I was sitting at a table in Brooklyn rehearsing a television program we were about to do. That's what everybody else
0: yeah,
2: doing.
0: I know. I know.
6: With like the everyone receiver else, love Stephen Colbert and Amy Schumer.
8: Like everybody else, I was sitting at a table in Brooklyn rehearsing a television program we were about to shoot for 5 months. All
2: like
8: of March,
2: else.
8: April, May, June, blah, blah, blah. We were all getting ready to go. We shut down. We go home. We go back in October, and we had some pretty intense COVID protocols.
0: I know.
8: The crew had to wear smart watches.
9: Oh, he's talking about COVID shit.
2: So he's saying like everybody else affected our work. Is what
9: okay. That makes more sense than like everybody else. I was sitting in Brooklyn reading about my TV
8: table
9: show or whatever.
8: And they had a system whereby once they cut the camera, because everybody congregates to shoot the scene, everybody, what you see, as you know, is people working so hard. At my children's school, the people that work, they're saying, please don't blow it. You know what I mean? We got the kids in school. All the staff is vaccinated. All the faculty is vaccinated. We're moving along. It's like the little engine that could. You know, we're trying to get the kids back in school, which is what we need. Besides, improving vaccination rates and going to whatever lengths we have to pressure people to get vaccinated, what do you predict we're going to see over the arc of the next 12 months? What would you like to see?
7: Well, what I would like to see is something that I know is scientifically true. I'm 80 years old, and I'm a late-in-life dad, too. And I have three girls, one as young as in her 20s. So you can imagine I'm sort of in the same class
8: as you. I
7: actually
8: do have something in common with you. Wow. I'm flattered.
7: Yeah.
8: So if you've had the COVID injection, if you've had both shots, go get the flu shot as well?
7: Absolutely, Alec. Absolutely.
8: Okay. Interesting. Interesting.
7: Absolutely.
2: Interesting.
8: Well, listen, let me just say, you know, you are someone who I can't imagine how you've lived your life these last 20 months. You have had the weight of the world on your shoulders. My thanks to Dr. Anthony Fauci.
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11: Hi, this is Gilbert Gottfried, and I just watched that podcast, Abe and a Six Pack, and it was the worst. It was the worst shit I've ever watched. It just shows anybody can have a podcast, and even by those standards of anyone having a podcast, this one was shit. It's like, it's stupid, it's boring, it's a waste of time. And, you know, there are two-year-olds with podcasts that are more worthwhile listening to than that. It's just, don't waste your time. Really, really avoid it like the plague.
12: Arnold.

0: Hey, hey, hey, Abs in a six pack. We're getting lit and talking shit.
1: Welcome.
0: This episode's about Terrence McKenna, the man who liked mushrooms.
1: The self-proclaimed not nabob, not a guru, I guess, was part of the psychedelic revolution of the 70s, probably. I'd say I'd put him up there with Timothy Leary and Richard Alpert.
0: I put him above Leary, below Alpert or Ram Dass.
1: Well, I mean,
0: as far as my personal favorites.
1: Okay. I was just, you know, putting him in the Hall of the Greats. But, you know, when we're talking about favorites here.
0: Man, I don't know. Leary always creeped me out. It's kind of a Charlie Manson kind of vibe.
1: Yeah, he kind of does have a Manson vibe. Yeah. But, I mean, you know, he's got some good shit, you know.
0: Yeah.
1: Talks about some good things, but.
0: Later on, I'm going to sneak a little Rami D in here just because.
1: Good.
0: Have you seen Tales from the Trip, that Comedy Central miniseries they got on YouTube?
1: I have seen a few of those. Don't they have like several different...
0: They got Shane Moss. I was going to play a little bit of the Duncan Trussell one just because it gives a nice little intro to...
1: I think that's the one I've seen.
0: Okay. Well, if you want, you can come over here and watch it because it'll add to the experience.
1: Sounds good.
0: But check out Tales from the Trip. It's pretty entertaining.
2: No! I'm getting fucking attacked by a swarm of spirits! Hi, my name's Duncan Trussell. You should be careful when you take penis envy mushrooms, especially if we have the same mushroom dealer. This is 2011. I was with someone I'd been seeing for a short time, and she'd never taken mushrooms. So I'm like, let's drive up to the desert. We'll take mushrooms. Don't worry, I'll be your guide. You know, I'm sure the ride up there, I was giving her some awful psychedelic Jesus-style ear-beating about what mushrooms are and what she could expect and the healing that would come her way. And these mushrooms I had obtained from a drug dealer. He told me the name of the mushrooms was Penis Envy. And I remember hating that. You don't want to tell the day, like, yeah, these are penis envy mushrooms. Like, these mushrooms are named after, like, the Freudian hangup where women wish they had dicks. This drug dealer had warned me, don't fuck around with these. These were a spore print from Terrence McKenna and Dennis McKenna's private collection. Terrence McKenna and Dennis McKenna are essentially gods in the psychedelic community. And I just didn't believe him. We got to this spa. It was this cool collision of like new age healers. And one of them had told me the place was an energy vortex, which means I guess you only need to take like half the dose of the drug that you're gonna take there. We get there and I take the mushrooms. My date takes the mushrooms. And within 10 minutes, something starts happening that has never happened to me before on mushrooms. I'm looking down at my hands on the bed. And my fingers are spaghettifying. Like, you've probably heard of what happens if you go into a black hole. This was happening to my fingers. My date is like, when am I gonna start feeling it? And I'm like, I don't know. We walk out of the hotel room, and I hear a voice in my head. And the voice in my head says,
3: we are the eternal guardians of the universe. And we are going to do deep work on you today.
2: Can we do deep work on me another day? Because I was hoping for just more of like a kind of, you know, fun laugh trip, not deep work, voices in your head. I told my date, I'm like, I'm just going to go lay down for a second. And I'm laying on this lawn chair. The sun is setting. What I'm about to say sounds like something someone who's never taken a psychedelic would say. It's like the kind of thing when the cop came to your school. It was like,
4: if you take acid, you're gonna see dragons. Bigfoot is gonna like be holding your mom's head in one hand and her tits in the other, and it's gonna shake them at you. And that's what drugs do.
2: No, this happened. I'm looking at this now alien landscape, hyperdimensional colors, everything is melting, and standing on a tree branch is a gnome. It's like my subconscious was just being fucking lazy and is like, okay, let's just show him a fucking yard gnome. Or, because I was on mushrooms and it expanded my third eye, I was literally seeing a gnome, and whoever made yard gnomes was just being hyper-realistic because that's how they fucking like to dress. I don't know. Suddenly, it realizes I can see it. It looks at me in the same way like when you're at a restaurant and you see, like, a celebrity and they catch you looking at them and they're just sort of annoyed, like, ugh. Another fucking high asshole at the spa watching me watch the fucking sunset. You know, I've been rejected so many times. I've eaten hot bowls of shit on stage, but to, like, be rejected by a fucking gnome, that hurts. And I'm trying to deal with the fact that I'm seeing a gnome. You know, if you do see Bigfoot, you're fucked. Because for the rest of your life, you're someone who saw Bigfoot. Which means that you, when you run into somebody, if they bring up Bigfoot, you either have to be a coward or, like, tell them what happened, which means for the rest of your life, they're going to think you're absolutely insane. Because you really, if you run into people who've encountered Bigfoot, a piece of you is like, okay, man, okay. Oh, yeah, no, I'm sure there's a completely undiscovered primate in the Pacific Northwest. Similarly, when you see a gnome, you're realizing, like, for the rest of your life, you're going to have to, like, be the asshole at the party. It's like, you know, gnomes are real, man. And you can see them when you're on mushrooms. The penis envy, what you heard of them.
0: Yeah, so that was a long way going about saying that Terrence McKenna and his brother Dennis were, like, ethnobotanists. They both went to Berkeley, I believe. And they not only grew a shit ton of mushrooms, but also made their own hybrid strains, penis envy probably being the most famous one. But yeah.
1: They were also philosophers.
0: I like philosophists better. Almost.
1: I like philosophists. I should start using that. But yeah, they were philosophers, and they, you know, not only did they propagate these, you know, the use of these mushrooms and psychedelic compounds, but they also promoted a lot of the philosophies that go along with those, a lot of those being individualism, valuing the individual experience, and, you know,
0: Gaia or Mother Nature.
1: That's part of it. I would say that's probably not even so much a central, like, as much as distrusting authority and, like, you know,
0: it depends questioning what lecture authority. You're listening
1: yeah,
0: to,
1: that's true.
0: But Dennis and Terrence both constantly talked about, like, you know, getting in touch with Gaia or Mother Nature, like the
1: basically
0: the force
1: using
0: of the energy of the entire Earth, like the being of it. I mean, they Terrence especially. I mean, there's hundreds and hundreds and hundreds of hours of him talking about God knows what.
1: Right. Exactly. I mean, they also used Gaia a lot of times as a symbol for, you know, just the network that, you know, we're all involved in. They talked a lot about the network of all things and, you know, the net of Indra, just so many different concepts, philosophical concepts, you know, they're responsible for, propagating and making popular and just making a lot of people think and question, you know, the systems
0: that
1: we find ourselves in.
0: Yeah, and I think it's fair to say that both of us were pretty heavily influenced by Terrence, particularly.
1: Definitely.
0: So we thought it'd be fun to do this
1: Definitely.
0: One. Just because, like, especially when you're around the age we were and you first hear of him, is I heard of him through the Bill Hicks bit, just like Rogan did, where I think that's how Rogan said he found him. The Bill Hicks bit where Bill Hicks is talking about, I did the Terrence McKenna recommended heroic dose.
1: Right.
0: And my third eye was squeegeed. That's where I first was like, who's Terrence McKenna? I looked him up, and then
1: exactly
0: that was the rabbit hole. That was what sent me down the rabbit hole.
1: I think that was a lot of people's exposure to him was Bill Hicks.
0: Probably, yeah. Yeah, because back in that was probably the late 80s when Bill was doing that joke. So,
1: right.
0: Yeah, I think most, I mean, it was before the internet was around, but nobody really had it. So, yeah, Bill Hicks talking about that probably doubled the audience of McKenna, because McKenna, I mean, these talks weren't being streamed. Like, it wasn't
1: weren't.
0: A podcast. Like, they was physical audio tapes, or you had to go, like, listen to them in person.
1: It's honestly kind of interesting to just observe even that, the nature of that relationship, the fact that back then, before the internet, you had to have this network of free thinkers, you know, if I mean, Bill Hicks, because, you know, he was a free thinker of a certain order on his own. You know, somebody listening to the ideas that he was putting out there, you know, would be very interested to know who his influences were. And,
0: right.
1: You know, it's the same way you see a lot of the network of podcasting and whatnot, free thinkers today. You know,
0: yeah, back then it was around like back even then, cooler yeah. and more underground.
1: Exactly. Yeah.
0: yeah.
1: Special club.
0: We got a journey through the mind of McKenna Clips today. So I'll just, onward. I'll give you the first couple, just to give you an idea of what Terrence was all about. And full disclosure, I apologize because some of these I could not isolate without having annoying, trippy music in the background. So be prepared for that.
5: Back when I lived in Austin, Texas, my friend Shane Moss, he had just discovered DMT, and he was very eager to share it with me.
0: From the trip,
5: and I'd tried psilocybin before, so I knew what psychedelics were about, but I heard that DMT was on a whole other level. Terrence McKenna once said that DMT is like something that fell from a flying saucer, where you're sure you're dead.
0: Thought that was a good Terrence impression he did, too.
6: Like something that fell from a flying saucer.
0: Who is this? Man, I wish I would have put his name in the clip. It was another comedian that was friends with Shane Moss.
1: Oh, gotcha.
0: It's another Tales from the Trip. They got like 20 or 30 of those on YouTube now. They're all really good.
1: I'll have to check them out.
7: People who can cut through these many, many illusions, the illusion of materialism, the illusion of business as usual, the illusion of benevolent institutions carefully guiding us toward reasonable destinies. If you cut through all that, if you disabuse yourself of all that, you will empower yourself to eventually be able to stand up in delicate social and political situations and just say, bullshit. That's bullshit.
0: It goes back to the anti-authority aspect you were talking about.
1: Of that common theme.
0: It was really about not letting other people tell you how to think, which is always ironic because a lot of I wouldn't call Terrence a guru necessarily, but it's like someone telling you how to not let people tell you how to think,
1: right?
0: Which in his own way, like I think Terrence, just like Alan Watts, acknowledged constantly the own irony of that whole thing where it's like I'm telling you how to behave, and my main tenet of how you should behave is to not let people tell you how to behave.
1: Exactly. But it's honestly, it's necessary. I mean, in my opinion, I would categorize these people almost like anti-heroes. You know, it's they're doing it's like performance art. It's I'm going to imitate the people who are promising you enlightenment, the people who are promising you salvation in my form, but in my content, in my message, my speech, I'm going to basically, you know, Alan Watts and Terrence McKenna were necessary voices causing the American public and the general populace to ask questions. And that's just something that's not common. I mean, most institutionalized religions, political venues, things like that, free thought is not promoted.
0: Yeah.
1: And asking questions is not something that is highly valued. These people were not highly valued. Alan Watts, Terrence McKenna were not highly valued by society. I mean,
0: Watts more so. We'll get into that later.
1: In the eye of the general public, these people are still, they would be considered false teachers. They'd be considered,
0: I would say McKenna more than Watts, because Watts is close. I put him, and really Watts and McKenna were both, like usually the role of, you know, poking fun at authority and getting people, even sometimes like especially Bill Hicks and George Carlin, to just write it flat out, like question authority. That's the role of the comedian. And, Terrence McKenna and Alan Watts were both, you know, philosophers, but they were almost doing a stand-up routine of times.
1: Yeah, very much the same thing. And I mean, I know, especially Alan Watts in the kind of circles I grew up in, he would be vehemently hated for his.
0: Well, that's just the Southern fundamentalists. Christian.
1: Yeah. Well, if you look at it, it's authority versus, you know, individualism, you know. I mean, he would take Christianity, he would take passages of scripture and take the meaning and go to the original Greek and question the...
0: Yeah, McKenna did that too.
1: Yeah, the consensus view on what was said and the message that was trying to be conveyed. And that's what a lot of Christians, a lot of I'm not trying to pick on Christians in particular, but, you know, really any institutionalized religion would call
0: not even institutionalized religion, but just institutions in general.
1: Right. They call these kinds of people interlopers and people who are trying to bring down the fabric of society and bring about chaos, you know, but it's, in my opinion, it's necessary.
0: Yeah. While we're still on Terrence's anti-authoritarian bent.
8: They're not handing rights out in this society, in case you didn't notice. The only way you are given your rights is if you demand them. And the idea that plants should be illegal and that the evolution and exploration of one's own mind should be of interest and regulated by the state is obscene.
0: Man, the state, man.
1: What he's talking about is something that, you know, isn't discussed very often, but we need to bring it into the public discourse a lot more. And that's, what are your rights? You know, I mean,
0: less and less every day, especially with this virus.
1: Exactly. And I think that's because we don't talk about it enough. You know, I mean, we don't know what our rights are. You know, you have a right to say certain things, to believe certain things, to whatever you want, imbibe whatever you want. You know,
0: Within reason, anyway.
1: You should.
0: America, as far as free speech goes, America's by far the most free, and that's going away slowly but surely here.
1: Right. You gotta preserve it.
0: This one's kind of funny.
9: The way to do cannabis is once a week, in silent darkness, alone, with the best stuff you can get, and then just, you know, do as much of it as you can possibly do in as short a time and sit with it. You will every single time be absolutely torn to pieces by it, you know. I mean, it is just astonishing. The problem is that people get into it, myself included, for other reasons than that hallucinogenic flash. But that would really be the ideal way. And also it would prove you were a person of great rectitude and self-control if you could do that.
0: Yeah, I don't know. I've never talked to a single person where that's their method, once a week in silent darkness.
1: Terrence McKenna had a lot of different protocols for many different substances.
0: And at the end of that, he admitted he doesn't even do that. But
1: right. I mean, not to say that that's a wrong way to do it. I mean, I'd say if you're trying to
0: go more healthy for you,
1: if you're trying to use it for a specific purpose, you know, finding things out about yourself, overcoming certain problems, that's definitely the way to do it. But I definitely wouldn't recommend doing those large amounts in silent darkness on a regular basis. You know,
0: once a week, he said
1: once a week. There's nothing wrong with that.
9: The one way to deal with fear is sit still and wait. In other words, the psychedelic terror is usually fairly unfocused. It is simply raw terror. Well, just sit still and shut up and watch the chemicals in your mind tear those molecules apart. And rarely can the fear sustain itself more than 5 or 10 minutes, because it has the force of a blow, but then you can sustain the blow and chemical equilibrium returns. The other thing, and this is great, very good advice, don't forget it, sing. The way we relate to terror is we crunch, clench, withdraw and hunch over in some kind of fetal position, like you're being beat on. What you want to do is sit up straight, straighten your spinal column, open your air passages, and begin to cycle oxygen through. And if you sing, in a very few minutes, the chemical foundations of the fear will be washed away. So that's very practical.
10: So the mantra.
9: It doesn't matter. Mantra, yantra, you know, everything becomes profound on psychedelics. I mean, I tend toward row, row, row your boat gently down the stream. Merrily, merrily, merrily, life is but a dream.
0: So I actually, I came across, God, these must be from close to 6 years ago. But it was in the height of my, in the peak of my machinomania. I was using that method and kind of made this on the fly. And it's pretty bad, but definitely inspired by that speech right there. Mm-hmm.

0: Apparently, that's the version without words.
1: Hmm.
0: Apparently.
1: I like your...
0: I'll throw that whole thing at the end of the show.
1: Creativity.
0: Throw the whole thing at the... Yeah, the word, the lyrics and the whole thing were definitely inspired. I'll put that at the end.
1: Right. I think what Terrence is talking about there, though, is really interesting. It seems to me like what he's talking about is modern meditation. I mean, being okay, really just confronting the internals of your mind. You know, the dialogue that happens there, being okay with your thoughts. You know, it's something that, like, isn't talked about a lot by really anyone these days. You know, meditation is something that's not highly valued, many times because you have to get into some sort of a religious system to really get into it, or get into a certain method. But what he was doing...
0: And we just got, like, you know, movies, music, TV, like way more than we could ever consume. So it's right. we're just way more to be entertained and distracted by. We got these cell phones.
1: Right.
0: We look at all the time. There's like, I mean, the amount so of meditation that used to happen. Yeah. There's the distraction is off the chain these days. So.
1: Right. And I mean, it seems to me almost like what he was promoting was a religion for the secular, you know, a method of getting into these things and finding these truths that many religions have sought for, you know, thousands of years through these rigid methods.
0: Or many religions for thousands of years, even before that, used the same method as him. It was...
1: Yeah. Various, yeah.
0: And good and bad religions.
1: Yeah. I mean, all sorts.
0: All right, I got your McKenna clip. We can go through it.
1: Yeah, so let me preface this one a little bit. This clip is my quintessential Terrence McKenna clip. It hits on just about every philosophy, I think, that he, you know, or touches on, at least. You
0: Does
1: know,
0: he every, have the time wave zero or the world ending
1: no,
0: in 2012?
1: No, every philosophy I find that has most greatly impacted me in my individual life.
0: Gotcha.
1: I wouldn't say time wave zero has done much good for me personally.
0: I like time waves. Whoa. What was it?
1: That was nothing. Technical issues.
0: Time Wave Zero, I like. The 2012 one, I think, was a little silly.
1: Yeah. But I mean, when it comes to his views on authority, free thinking, you know, even some views on Gnosticism, I don't know. I just, I appreciate him very much.
0: He's definitely the trippiest and craziest to listen to of anybody at his caliber.
1: Well, and taking out entertainment value, I mean, I don't know who I'd be today if not for some of the things that he said, some of the, you know, speeches and ways of thinking that have gotten me through some tough times.
0: I'd agree with that.
2: What we are trying to do is return the focus of attention to individual experience. We have been slave too long to ideology transmitted hierarchically and based on a tremendously alienating instrumentality. That's what science depends on now, a tremendously alienating instrumentality. What we need to do is empower experience. Well, this is where the psychedelics come in, because citizens don't take psychedelics because it's illegal. Neither do marionettes. Neither do robots. None of these well-behaved and mechanistic reductionist images of humanity take psychedelics because it's misbehaving. Misbehaving is a great sin. In fact, it's enshrined as the first sin. You'll regard that the psychedelic issue was there in Eden, and somebody misbehaved.
0: Yeah, that's straight back to our Gnosticism episode.
2: And then they got tossed out forever and their children's children into the chaos of history. It's interesting to read in Genesis why this was. It was because they will become as we are, says Yahweh. They will become as we are if they eat of the fruit of the tree of knowledge. I suggest to you that this is precisely what we should seek to do, and that this we is the voice of hierarchy, the voice of paternalism, the voice of the male ego finally right up into the storm god, the volcano god who lies back there in the origins of monotheism. We empower our experience by insisting on our authenticity. It's a wonderful thing to learn to be able to stand up and yell bullshit. I did it when I was about 18 years old, and it was the meme of the hour, and it blew their minds. It did blow their minds. It was uncivil. It was uncivil. It lacked polity. It was rude and crude and correct. Correct. Because so much is being slung and nobody is talking about the primacy of experience and the dignity of the individual.
0: Okay, primacy of experience. What is a primacy? Does that mean it's like the prime directive? It's like the most experience is the most important primacy of experience?
1: Yeah. Essentially that none of us know what we're doing. So to cede authority to someone else, really all you're doing is ceding authority to someone else's experience. I mean, that's the point he's trying to make. At least that's as I understand it. Because, you know, so much of our society is sit down, shut up, do what you're told, listen, you know, go here, stand here, 6 feet apart, you know, it's,
0: yep.
1: Do not question, obey. And he is saying,
0: you will obey.
1: Yeah. He's saying what you're doing when you obey is you are obeying someone else's experience. And you are saying, I place faith and trust in your experience, your wisdom, your decisions, the things that have happened to you, you know, rather than yourself. And that's something that we shouldn't be so quick to give up.
0: Have you seen They Live?
1: I have not.
0: As John Carpenter 80s movie with Rowdy Rodney Piper. It's where you've probably seen the memes of it where he finds this pair of sunglasses, and when he puts them on, he starts realizing that all the billboards, like with the glasses on, say like consume, obey,
1: no,
0: don't question, like all the magazines.
1: No.
0: Oh God, dude, you gotta watch that movie. But yeah, Terrence McKenna was like that long time ago when like the Terrence McKenna phase of my life was like he was like the They Live glasses. And he starts realizing like all these politicians are like actually like aliens with like Skeletor faces, like lizard people. Yeah, but you can only see it with the glasses on. There's this scene where he has this he like fights, it's like the longest fist fight in movie history. It's like literally at least 12 minutes, I feel like, of them just punching each other in this back alleyway while Impressive. He's trying to make this guy wear the glasses. And the guy's like, I don't want to wear your stupid glasses.
1: He's trying to red pill him
0: yeah,
1: by
0: exactly.
1: force.
0: Yes, exactly. But yeah, that movie's goofy as shit, but it's also a perfect metaphor.
1: I mean, that's kind of what Terrence McKenna was, man. He was like a super red pill dude. He was, yeah. I mean, for so many people, he was an awakening, even if you didn't get with his psychedelic talk or his time wave zero talk, you know, he did something beneficial.
0: Yeah, anybody that talks that long is going to say some dumb shit.
1: Right. Of course.
2: The dignity of the individual. We went a long way with this in America before we betrayed it. And it wasn't only betrayed by the clowns in Washington. It's also betrayed by anybody who clusters themselves around the feet of some self-proclaimed nabob. Because the fact of the matter is, nobody knows what's going on. Nobody knows. Nobody has the faintest idea. The best guesses are lies, you may be sure of it. And so to pretend that one human being will lead another out of the dark night of ignorance and into the shining light of truth is ludicrous, absolutely grotesque. A product of this empowering of the human image that has gone on through several thousand years of dominator culture. If you want a teacher, try a waterfall or a mushroom or a mountain wilderness or a storm-pounded seashore. This is where the action is. It's not back in the hive. It's not in the anthill. It's not knocking your head against the floor in front of somebody who claims that because of their lineage and whose feet they washed and whose feet they washed, that you should give credence to them. Knowledge is provisional. And we are yet to approach even the first moment of civilized understanding. The way it is to be done is by trusting yourself.
0: I feel like in his tone, you can always hear that. Like when he starts saying, like, don't listen to people.
1: You can hear a grin.
0: Yeah, exactly. The grin comes through just here in the audio.
1: Well, the audience laughed when he got to that section when he said, when you don't cast your feet at the self of yourself at the feet of some self-proclaimed Nabob. Because he knows that's kind of he's mocking himself
0: and mocking the audience
1: because these Alan are Watts, the kinds yeah. of people
0: Alan
1: who
0: Watts
1: cast
0: did the
1: themselves
0: same thing.
1: At the feet of Nabobs, and it's the same thing that No Agenda does. We make fun of the production, we make fun of the news as we give the news. It's don't trust anyone, I say.
0: Especially
1: listen
0: me.
1: To me.
0: Well, yeah, know? No, Alan Watts would basically just like talk for 3 hours and then like throughout it just say like, and what I'm saying is complete gobbledygook and you guys are eating it up. Like, and he wouldn't
1: say
0: it.
1: That's the only
0: that,
1: way to
0: so,
1: learn.
0: Yeah.
1: That's the only way to learn, man. And that's, you know, and it's a beautiful thing.
2: Trusting your intuition. Reject authority. Authority is a lie and an abomination. Authority will lead you into ruin. It's not real. And it isn't, don't get the idea that it's this liberal rap about how everybody has a piece of the action. You know, the Jews know something, the Buddhists know something, the Huichol know something. Nonsense. Rubbish. Nobody knows anything. These are different kinds of shell games that have been worked out by priestly castes of people to keep things under control. Institutions seek to maximize control, control, control. That's what they're into. Did you think they were in the business of enlightening you? Saving your soul? Forget it. Control is what this is all about.
1: Beautiful clip.
0: True.
1: Beautiful. I love Beach. That. I think that's one of the most important lessons that he had to teach was question authority. You know, nobody knows anything. You know, a personal experience is prime. It's
0: well, so, yeah. Some people know more than others.
1: But that's not necessarily the way things should be.
0: Yeah,
1: like
0: but, yeah.
1: That in my view. The fact that no one knows anything is what keeps this novel. That's what keeps this life beautiful, is the fact that none of us can get a grasp on the game. None of us can understand all of the aspects. And 'cause if you could understand all of the aspects, you could control. And, you know, and that's what life and death is. It's that constant reset. You got to keep novelty.
0: Yeah, I had something to say on the control thing, but we'll get to that later. We'll get to that later. But yeah, some people know more than others. Nobody knows everything. Some people know, and nobody knows nothing. Nobody knows everything, and that's why there's hierarchies.
2: Guidance, direction, mentorship. We always look toward institutions. Well, I'll go to the university. Or I'll go to the army, or I'll do something. Somebody will tell me, will give me a larger purpose. But it's really yourself that is the final arbiter. And if you keep yourself as the final arbiter, you will be less susceptible to infection by cultural illusion. Now, the problem with this is that it makes you feel bad to not be infected by cultural illusion because it's called alienation. You come to this realization, you know, what'll it be? Alienated, cynical, intellectual, or
3: slack-jawed, half-wit consumer of the horseshit being handed down from on high. There is not much choice in there, you see, and we all want our children to be well-adjusted. It's, unfortunately, there's nothing to be well-adjusted to, so that's a real problem.
4: It's almost like we've been inoculated here for this culture.
0: So that's just more anti-authority stuff. Yeah, I guess I don't have much to say on that one.
1: We keep going back over this anti-authority thing because I think it's very important. You know, I mean, it's something that is especially becoming even more pressing as you see with recent events, this whole COVID thing and the quarantine lockdown. You see different factions within the government moving WHO, Bill Gates, things like this, vaccines. There's talk of mandatory vaccinations.
0: Oh, Bill said you're not going to be allowed to gather with
1: ever again.
0: Yeah, until everybody's got their vaccines,
1: yeah, basically. This is the kind of talk that's needed right now. Question authority. You know, question the narrative.
5: And language is very, very mysterious. I mean, it is true magic. People run all over the place looking for paranormal abilities. But notice that when I speak, if your internal dictionary matches my internal dictionary, that my thoughts cross through the air as an acoustical pressure wave and are reconstructed inside your cerebral cortex as your thought, your understanding of my words. Telepathy exists. It's just that the carrier wave is small mouth noises.
0: I like that one. he could take like the most just simple thing and make it sound just crazy and trippy. Like and I don't know, like I know he made up a lot of big words. I just don't know which ones, because I'll hear him sometimes it's like there's no way that's a real word. And some of them he said he did, like he has coined a lot of phrases. But
1: right. He has a way of talking about the complexity of the most simple things. I mean, when he puts it that way, you know, telepathy is real. I mean,
0: telepathy is real.
1: Telepathy is real.
0: Is real.
1: Is real.
0: He was a Jew, I think.
1: What you're talking about is brain control.
0: Here's Terrence on hacking reality.
6: The realization that I think is coming to a lot of people in a hurry is that large portions of reality, if not all of reality, is code of some sort, that the primary reality is language, mathematical languages, spoken languages, that syntax is the only level you can reach without some set of philosophical presuppositions. And the interesting thing about that, to be explored in more detail, is that if reality is code, then it can be hacked in some way.
0: Dun dun dun.
1: What's he talking about there? Huh?
0: If reality, clue me in? If reality is code, then it can be hacked, essentially. So that's it depends what angle you want to take with that. Chaos magic, occultism, it depends how metaphysical you want to get with it, but if reality,
1: or how technical,
0: like
1: you want to get,
0: like putting a cheat code into a video game, basically
1: going to quantum computing, that kind of thing, you get into, take science too far to a certain direction, and magic and science intersect.
0: Well, yeah, I mean, reality has been hacked when you consider genetically modified plants and organisms and Monsanto, right? But I don't think that's what he was talking about. I think he was talking about on a higher level than genetically modifying viruses or vegetables. Might be wrong.
1: But
0: this one has some music in it. I couldn't get rid of it, so sorry.
7: The Buddhists at the folk level in India do say you cannot attain enlightenment unless your mother is dead, which is a kind of an odd notion, seeming to imply that she had to precede you into hyperspace. When you die, what you do is you literally, as appears to happen. You dissolve. And where you go is forward and backward into time, not like a gas released into time, but along the tracks and trails of the genetic machinery. In other words, you flow into your children, and you become, let's make a very simple model and say, at the moment of death, you become your children and your parents. A few moments later, you become your grandchildren and your grandparents. You're spreading down. It's almost as though the thing which you were, which was this focus of ego and individuality, then it dies. And it's almost as though the mountain begins to slump back into the generalized pool of consciousness and being. That's why I have somewhat less patience maybe than I should have with the idea of channeling and come as you were parties and that sort of thing, because it seems to me the key to understanding the idea of reincarnation and past lives is that you were everybody.
0: Okay, what do you think? I've actually always, well, not always, but for a long time, intuitively felt that you probably do, like, in a chain of command in reincarnation, like the most logical mathematical thing would be you live your offspring's lives.
1: Possibly.
0: After you die. And it's like an endless cycle.
1: Doesn't matter. I mean,
0: well, we're getting into the weird, more wacky Terrence McKenna stuff.
1: Right.
0: At this point, but
1: it's, you know, it, well, that's what I'm saying is that if that

0: where do those chains start? How many souls are the real, like, the true souls? Or, you know,
1: karma seems, in like Hindu and Buddhism, it's like the wheel of life, basically. It's an infinite loop,
0: right?
1: And it's all one, so you're simultaneously, the Godhead is experiencing everything at once.
0: Right. That's my point, is that, so in the end, it all evens out, you know, like.
1: Yeah, but exactly.
0: Ultimately, your direct experience of life and you know, is going to be dependent on the consequences of actions, decisions, things that you've decided, things that people before you have decided. I mean,
1: but you don't think before you were born, you ever experienced anything like in this line of consciousness you're on? You think,
0: what do you mean by that?
1: You don't
0: define that. Like, that's my thing. That's where I have a problem, is where does that line of consciousness start? And
1: it doesn't start or end, but
0: separates this my line from your line?
1: It's clearly separate right now.
0: Right. I mean, in this moment, but like,
1: and this whole life. So like, there's only really two options. Either you only live one life, or you're going to keep going through different lives. And that means that your direct experience, there's going to be a next one, and there was one before that.
0: I think it's all one substance. It's all one. It's,
1: yeah, but
0: all
1: there's
0: one.
1: Still a karmic chain, like a single. The whole spider web is made of, you know, a bunch of different lines of web. Right. You're on one of the lines right now.
0: Right.
1: So there, it's linear in that sense.
0: It's linear in that sense, but how far do you take that logic? That's the thing, is if you take that logic too far, then you're no different than the Christians.
1: Well, it's the Buddhists and Hindus believe all that.
0: Well, exactly. And that's what I'm saying. And that the Buddhists and the Hindus who take that too far.
1: Well, you don't want to blindly believe in anything like that. But as a thought exercise, it's really like, unless you either have one life or it's reincarnation, it's really can be the only two.
0: In my perspective, it's all one. It's all one substance. It's all one matter. It's all one soul. It's all one heart.
1: So that means after you die, you just become all of the one forever. You don't have to go back into being a little piece of it again.
0: You probably do. Yeah. I mean,
1: exactly. So that's what I'm saying.
0: You absolutely do. But
1: yeah, exactly.
0: But what you're drawing are connections between the two forms. You get what I'm saying? So like, me here now today, and then my son's son's son in the future. Those are two different expressions of God, or two different expressions of life, right? So I think those two are as connected and as disconnected as you and I are right now.
1: Yeah, but I guess the main thing I'm asking is, like, there still has to be a continuity of experience. Especially if, I don't think you just face. I think it's a just reality, and we're in a just sub reality, and there's a, you know, ultra reality, and they would be just. So like, when you're getting spit back out into a meat body or whatever, after you, the next time, it's gonna, you know, be affected by what lessons you need to learn this time, and what decisions you made in the previous one.
0: I don't know about that.
1: I think there's no cosmic consequences. Nothing matters.
0: I think when you say that, you might as well believe in heaven and hell. You're believing in that your actions, that what you do here, have eternal consequences.
1: No, not eternal.
0: Semi-eternal.
1: No, they have nothing's permanent, but actions have consequences in this life, and probably. It's just like, it's the most fair way to do it.
0: So how long does it matter?
1: Like, here's an example. If this is true, all the Hitler, after he died, probably had to live each individual life of everybody he killed in the Holocaust, and all the people he killed in the Holocaust had to live Hitler's life.
0: Why would you... For-

0: worse. Now, you would want, no, because it's, well, I mean, that's just a simple example, but on a cosmic scale, everyone is, has lived or is living or will live everybody else's life that's ever existed and ever will exist. But there's got to be an order in which way you experience it, and that's where that's where karma would come in, and that's where, like, just, because it is all one consciousness, but there's an order in which it's being experienced.
1: There's too many different flavors. There's too many different perspectives on what that, and
0: it's more of a thought exercise than anything, yeah, but you can't get around there being a lot. If there is reincarnation, it's not in your direct experience, you're experiencing it in a linear way. You can't, and because right now I'm not experiencing two lives at once.
1: How do you know that?
0: Well, I mean, on a higher level, maybe, but not in this direct level.
1: See, the way I kind of look at it is that we all have the same substance, right? Soul, life, whatever, consciousness, whatever you want to call it. And that we're all just different, essentially like snowflakes. We're different expressions. I'm essentially a box that's expressed in the way of Noah Beamer that holds this section of the Godhead. Do you know what I'm saying?
0: Yeah, I think we're basically agreeing with each other.
1: Where I am having a hang up is that
0: actions have consequences past the grave.
1: Is that actions have consequences past the grave in accordance with your family or your blood or your what? Like, or that, just that's, any, that's or where just I anything. Have difficulty. Is that where, if you're gonna draw a line in the sand, what are you gonna draw it around? You know,
0: there's no real way to know, but I think it would make, I believe in synchronicities, and I think that this isn't just a bunch of randomness. I think there is a plan, and Ooh. Everything is going perfectly.
1: So you think there's a plan?
0: Well, not necessarily a plan, but everything's going perfectly.
1: Okay. I think
0: good heart, like, you know, nobody's all good or all bad necessarily, but I think your, you know, good intentions would probably help. Good intentions and learning good lessons would probably help pass the grave, and doing a lot of evil stuff and doing really, really evil things will probably negatively affect you past the grave, not in an eternal way, but in a way that's going to, you know, move your needle one direction or the other on your next incarnation.
1: So you can look at it mystically like this, or you can look at it mathematically. I mean,
0: either way, mathematically it's still the same result, right?
1: It's the same result, but the mysticality I'm not a big fan of, because it harkens to faith. It harkens to like this.
0: It seems like it harkens to justice and fairness.
1: See, yeah. just different perspectives on it. I mean, you say justice and fairness, but there's so many perspectives. There's so many different ways we could take this.
0: Wouldn't it be not just and not fair if, like, there were no rewards for good and consequences for bad?
1: The thing is how real are these consequences? When you break it down far enough,
0: they're really not.
1: What do you think is the most important distinction, Chris? Is it right and wrong? Is right and wrong the most important distinction out of all the distinctions?
0: Give me another distinction to compare it to.
1: Let's see. Order or chaos?
0: Order and chaos are both neutral on the face of it, and you need both of them. If you break it down far enough, you need good and bad. But that doesn't mean that you should just be able to get away with anything horrible you do, or just have no rewards for anything good you do.
1: But keep it in perspective. That's what I'm saying is my problem is that I err on the side of being careful with rules, with these lines that we're drawing when it comes to consequences and what extends past into the grave and what doesn't. And
0: there's no way to really know, at least exactly. For us, but that doesn't mean, I think it's not even if you don't want to, it's mainly a thought exercise, but like, even from a selfish perspective, it's probably best to err on the side of caution and not be like, you know, a horrible murdering piece of shit.
1: Well, if all that's keeping you from being a horrible piece of shit is a promise of eternal life or some sort of blessing or consequences past the grave, then I'd say you got a bigger problem.
0: Well, that's like, okay. Not quite what I said, but then
1: help me understand.
0: I said, even from a selfish perspective, that would make sense to do it like that. But just from the perspective I'm looking at, it is like, it's like, maybe that's just how I have to rationalize it. Order and chaos, both necessary. Good and evil, both necessary. But I think you're giving something up by choosing, like, you know, the dark side, easier, quicker. What do you got to say?
1: Oh, yeah.
0: More tempting.
1: Anger leads to fear leads to anger. Anger leads to hate leads to suffering.
0: Well, yeah, but also the dark side, easier, more seductive.
1: Right.
0: Faster, more seductive.
1: Right.
0: so, like, you know, the evil is necessary, but I don't see any way to rationalize if there is, you know, I mean, you could say, yeah, there's nothing matters. And once you die and it's all black. But I don't think either of us believe that.
1: No.
0: So, I can't rationalize any, and I don't believe in a permanent anything, permanent afterlife, but I can't rationalize any way that the cosmos would make sense if you don't get affected by your actions and your choices.
1: I get that, but I think that they extend into eternity.
0: No, but I never said that. I just said into the next life, and it's all one, it's a wheel.
1: Right.
0: But there's got to be a... it just seems like it's the only way that it makes sense in my brain, at least, for that to be
1: the case. I get that. I mean, I get what you're saying. I feel like we're splitting hairs here.
0: Yeah, we basically agree.
1: I mean, yeah. Yeah, it's my thing is that I don't think that one of these sides can win. I think both sides need each other. That the biggest hang up people have with good and evil is that good is supposed to defeat evil, or that evil might win if good doesn't win. Like, and when people, and you don't think that's a big deal, like that distinction there, but when that's the way you look at these two forces in life, and then you live your life according to that, it can influence so many different things. You know, and it can be incredibly damaging, in my opinion.
0: Yeah, I mean, you definitely need to have both perspectives. You can't, one or the other is just going to end up going bad. You need to understand, like, that good and evil are always going to be there, but you can't, like, just be like, well, I mean, I feel like we've talked about this in the Gnosticism one too a lot. So.
1: We did.
0: But yeah, I mean, it's really just basically the same thing, just explained in different ways. There's not a huge distinction, I don't think. I got one of my favorite Terrence McKenna things. I clipped a couple from there. It's his conversation with Ram Dass. You seen that one?
1: I think I have.
0: That's a classic. And there's this restaurant. It's actually worth watching the whole thing. I think you just look up Terrence McKenna Ram Dass on YouTube. It'll show up.
2: You don't think there's any... It would need the external form of the mushroom.
3: It would never have happened for me. I only argue from my own experience.
2: Yeah, but you and I were both so thick in crap when it had, you know, that's why we needed it.
3: Well, but there are a few others out there. We didn't corner the market on being thick in crap.
2: Yeah, but I'm talking about somebody like a Ramana Maharshi or somebody like that.
3: Oh, well, these
2: you
3: people.
2: Know? I mean, there are people.
3: Sure,
2: who,
3: but the idea is not to come up with something that the best among us can make hay with, but a democratic, something which addresses the species. The thing that seemed to me so important about the psychedelic experience was that it happened to me. I wasn't reading John Chrysostom or Meister Eckhart.
2: Exactly.
3: Of course those guys.
2: Right on. It happened to me. It happened to me. Yes.
0: Mm-hmm. So it's Ram Dass and Terrence McKenna. Basically, I should have set that clip up better. They were talking about, you know, can we rely on something that's not a drug to basically wake up the species?
1: Which is the opposite way of that question is normally approached. you know, it's usually how can a drug do what, you know, many people spend all of their lives trying to accomplish through meditation and sitting and all these various different ascetic practices.
0: Right.
1: Sound kind of like Terrence's school and Ram Dass a little bit there.
0: Well, yeah, because Ram Dass is saying, like, well, Ram Dass says, like, you know, what got him on the journey.
1: Right.
0: Was the mushroom. It was Timothy Leary introducing him to psilocybin, but it really comes back to what Alan Watts said. When you've got the message, hang up the phone. And I think psychedelics aren't the end all be all by any means. Like, it seems like, I think Ram Dass wins out in this one over McKenna overall, but, I'll keep playing a little bit.
1: I think they're just kind of, they're taking two different approaches. They both believe the same thing. It seems like it's just one errs on one side and one errs on the other, you know, when it comes to caution with psychedelics.
0: Well, it's not even necessarily caution, but it's like psychedelics seem like something you outgrow, at least.
1: Right. Well,
0: not necessarily forever, but you outgrow relying on them.
1: They're tools, you know?
0: Yeah.
1: Can be used or abused.
2: Go beyond the isms to find it. Tell me what we're really finding.
3: We're finding a world made out of mind rather than stuff.
2: Great. Okay, we're finding a world made out of mind. Every time you describe which mind you find, that's just a limiting condition. I mean, if we just find the thing of mind-created stuff, live in that, then what happens?
3: Well, I mean, there is a transcendental dimension beyond language. It's just hard as hell to talk about it.
2: But if you live in it and talk from there, then the forms that it will manifest in become just the forms it manifests in. It's nothing more or less than that. So
3: you mean you download the unspeakable into language and let the chips fall where they may?
2: Well, they don't fall where they may. They fall in a perfectly harmonious pattern.
0: It's that's the fundamental difference between McKenna and like an Alan Watts or a Ram Dass is, and this is just my personal opinion on it, but it seems like Alan Watts and Ram Dass are like consciousnessly evolved enough and have, you know, done the work to where they're already in that state and in that psychedelic flow state without the psychedelic, which McKenna was too in a lot of ways, but you'll see what I mean in the next couple of clips. But
2: Emmanuel's two lines to me were, death is absolutely safe, first thing. That's a very profound statement. And the next thing he said, it was like taking out the tight shoe. And then I said to him, Emmanuel, what am I doing here? Who made this error? What am I doing on this plane? He said, you're in school, why don't you try taking the curriculum?
3: And the curriculum is?
2: Life.
0: You're in school. Why don't you, I love that Ram Dass line. You're in school. Why don't you try taking the curriculum? And like, I love the whole book, Be Here Now. But yeah, it's like the further you get down into the the journey or the mental gymnastics of the whole religious philosophy in general and trying to learn what life's all about, like the ending seems to be like it's about what's going on right now and you just need to like learn from it. Enjoy it, accept it, and learn from it, basically, is the main thing.
1: Yeah.
0: You're here to learn.
1: Your speech on this particular topic is just redundant, you know? It's like it's what you're talking about, what you're trying to contain, the picture that you're trying to paint, you're in that picture,
0: right,
1: you know?
0: Right.
1: And so it kind of becomes
4: I love the dance that they're doing. I love that discussion between Ram Dass and Terrence McKenna. It's really beautiful. It's, it's like these just these two different minds. They're just two different ways of looking at things. And they're trying to reconcile with one another.
0: The whole thing is like a playful chess match between the two of them. Yeah, it's really cool. Yeah, it's worth checking out the whole video.
4: Definitely. I'll have to look that one up because I don't think I've actually listened to that one entirely, or if I have, it's been years.
0: It's funny because the waiter like knows who Terrence McKenna is, and they're in I don't even remember what country they're in, but it's really funny. The waiter keeps coming up, or the first time he comes up, he's like, you're Mr. Mushroom McKenna. and like the waiter's actually funny too. He's like, okay, see you, waiter. Like, what's your name? He's like, waiter. He's like, I'll see you, waiter. It's really weird. The whole thing is kind of trippy. And
4: I love what Ram Dass is saying there, going back a little bit, like what he's talking about when it comes to life and missing the picture and living in the moment. It's really interesting. Something I've been thinking about a lot lately too. Living your life in a way that acknowledges what this is, you know, and to not be a zombie or an NPC, somebody just walking through, you know, reacting.
0: Don't
4: and
0: be a pleb, bro.
4: Right?
0: Don't be a normie.
4: Yeah.
0: Yeah. No. And, the line of death is like taking off an old shoe. It's completely safe and it's a relief.
4: Right.
3: Well, so my question to you is, are psychedelics a miracle?
2: Psychedelics are a miracle, yes. They may not be the only miracle.
3: Are they the miracle we need?
2: I don't know that. I don't know that. I think they may have already done what they were to do.
3: Really? That's interesting. I think
2: what is done is so much more powerful than anybody yet recognizes. See, I see that all this destruction is just the process of transformation. The question is whether we'll keep it together in the process of transformation. And that's why all I'm interested doing is becoming a person and helping others become a person who, in the process of the dramatic stuff, will keep some equanimity and keep there's some love and some presence in that process. But that's psychedelics may play a role in that. Mm-hmm. So you're right. That comes back to your question.
3: Well, see, my assumption in trying to think about thousands of psychedelic trips rather than just mine, what they seem to do generically is they seem to dissolve boundaries.
2: Yes.
3: And the ego is in the business of creating, maintaining, and defending boundaries. So I really see the psychedelics as directly intervening in the core process which is running us over the edge, which is our inability to emotionally connect with the consequences of what we're doing.
0: Exactly.
4: Wow.
0: I love this whole conversation, but
4: and just sidebar real quick though.
0: Yeah.
4: How interesting is it to just listen to their conversation, observe these two individuals, how they both make a living and that like, can we take a moment to appreciate the privilege that they both have to make a living just talking about abstract concepts that really have very little is concrete. You know what I'm saying? Like,
0: yeah, on one level, you're right. But on the other level, I mean, Ram Dass, Harvard professor, spent a lot of time and energy getting all that done.
4: Oh, absolutely. No, I don't want to make it
0: McKenna's
4: sound like I'm
0: a botanist at Berkeley and multiple.
4: Yeah, I don't want to make it sound like I'm downplaying what they do.
0: Yeah. No, they worked hard for what they got.
4: Absolutely. Like, yeah. But it is what it is. There's a certain value in recognizing that what we're doing right now is philosophizing. That's what
0: we're philosophizing.
4: We're philosophizing
0: about philosophizing.
4: Yeah.
0: Philosophizing about a philosopher.
4: Yeah. Who are philosophizing about something else, and it's abstraction and it's beautiful, and we need it to have clarity in life and to really come to deep realizations and deep appreciations and deep understandings and change the way we live our lives. But it's still abstraction. Like,
0: yeah, and say what you want about McKenna, but he was a just absolute defender of freedom of speech, which is one of the best aspects
4: absolutely.
0: Of
4: him. Absolutely. I mean, really, I see him
0: which
4: as
0: is a rare breed.
4: As really just a champion of freedom in general. You know, he talks about dissolving boundaries, even intellectually, and it's between concepts, ideas. You know, it's definitely a champion of freedom.
0: Hicks was definitely influenced by him in that interview Bill Hicks was doing. He's like, the reporter's like, he was talking, he's like, people at his shows always, it's like, hey buddy, I didn't come here to think. He's like, well, where do you go to think? I'll meet you there. And this interviewer is asking him, like, don't you feel like you cross the line a lot? And he's like, why do we need lines? Get rid of the lines. We don't need lines. It's like, yes.
4: Right.
0: Definitely Terrence McKenna influence.
4: That kind of ties into a little bit of what Ram Dass was talking about there, Richard Appler with Terrence McKenna there, saying that, you know, psychedelics, maybe they have done their work. I mean, he had a point. I don't think that it was necessarily 100% correct, but they have been doing their work. They had been doing their work. They had been influencing guys like Bill Hicks, you know, who then influenced thousands of people in turn. You know, it's just that web, that network is really interesting once you observe all the different moving pieces.
0: Yeah. And it's almost like, nobody needs to take psychedelics. There's people that are way trippier. There's people that are the trippiest people I know, probably the two of them, like, have never even smoked weed. So,
4: right.
0: So it's some people just already have that and don't need it. And then most people, you know, it's just being exposed to the right idea at the right time. They don't need
4: right.
0: They don't need.
4: Yeah. The word need, which is kind of what, Ram Dass and Terrence McKenna are debating about there. A little bit is it seems to me a little bit of much ado about nothing. I don't think it matters whether or not people need a psychedelic substance. I don't think anyone should say what's right for everyone.
0: Well, no,
4: ever.
0: Well,
4: I mean, that's kind of what they're talking about though, right?
0: Maybe I should have given better context, cause they're kind of talking about like just how to solve like, you know, this situation of the world and the human species and politics and, you know,
4: well, the psychedelic experience comes into play, and they do talk about whether or not it's necessary or how necessary it is.
0: And I kind of more take, I used to probably be more on Terrence McKenna's side, but these days I would put myself in the Ram Dass category on that one, where it's like, it might be the quickest way to really bring about a change, but it's probably not the best way.
4: I think I'd go somewhere in the middle, because I don't know about saying that it's not the best way, because I think it's incredibly powerful. And when I think about the without getting too specific here, when I think about the effects that they've had in my life, you know, and when I think about the stories that I've heard, right, if you take all that away, I don't think you have a lot of growth left behind. Like, I think
0: they're
4: part of the picture.
0: With Ram Dass, I mean, that dude spent, Ram Dass spent a good part of a decade, you know, doing acid and mushrooms.
4: Of course.
0: And probably more than a decade. And he came out on the other side saying, you know, like, I got all I needed out of that. And now I just, which is something a lot of us, myself included,
4: excuse me.
0: It's something a lot of us, myself included, have not been able to really pull off, like people like Ram Dass did, where it's like he didn't just talk the talk. No, he like walked the walk too. And mm-hmm. Once you are walking the walk, you don't need psychedelics.
4: Yeah, I would just say that it's difficult to give a prescription for every person. And I don't know that I can go even that far and say that, you know, once you're walking the walk, you don't need them. I mean, maybe.
0: Well, neither of us are walking the walk on that level.
4: Well,
0: so.
4: Yeah, exactly. But who's to say, you know?
0: Well, when you compare, like Terrence McKenna and Timothy Leary were in the category of like, you know, just keep taking them. But Ram Dass and Alan Watts were more in the category of once you got the message, hang up the phone.
4: Yeah, I would probably say I'm somewhere in between. It's trust yourself, you know.
0: Everybody's different.
4: Listen. Listen. You'll know. Like, you will let you know, you know.
3: So do you never get in a situation where you say, gee, I'd like to do X, but Ram Dass would never do that?
2: My stock and trade, or my coinage, is in sharing just those predicaments publicly. See, I've turned it into, right?
3: You've managed to, but public confession is the subtlest form of wastrelry.
2: Of wastrelry, yes.
3: I do it myself. Say, I'm not a good guy, don't follow me, I'm a bad guy. Then I leave the stage and say, now I can really be a bad guy.
2: Come up and see my holy pictures. That's the one of my lines in my lecture. I'll tell you, I only see the stuff that would disturb me is inside myself. It has nothing to do with out there. Out there is just being what it is, and I'm responding with my own stuff.
3: Well, you've sort of achieved a unique synthesis. I mean, you're almost a secular holy man, because I don't think people, I don't care much about what you believe or who you light candles to. Basically, yeah. I think I heard you describe yourself once as a kind man. And you've gotten incredible mileage out of that, because there are so few.
2: It's far out.
3: Right?
2: Yeah.
3: Yeah. I mean, this is...
2: Well, when you talked about coming back into the boundarylessness, to me, that's the whole quality of compassion, has that boundarylessness to it.
0: Yeah. So this is where, I mean, throughout the whole interview, you know, you see two great minds interacting, but this is, this next clip's probably my favorite, because it really just, it's a boil down of the fundamental difference between Richard, now Ram Dass, and Terence McKenna.
3: I think I'm at a little lower level, because I'm very aware that I have to struggle to have to say my life is my message. I would almost rather say, my message is my message. Please don't look at my life, because I'm a fallible human being and I'm constantly fucking up.
2: But you see how that weakens your message. You see how that quality means that the message doesn't come from the root, the central. There's a way in which it waffles.
3: True.
2: And that's the thing. I really can't. Once I saw the possibility of that, I said, why waffle? What is worth holding on to that's worth waffling about?
3: Well, I once said to Leo Zeff, I'm sure you knew Leo, I said to him in a meeting, I said, Leo, you're finished, you're completed, you're baked. Me, I'm half baked. And I hope that the rest of my life will finish the baking
2: process. But
3: you're
2: not half baked. That's what's interesting. I mean, when you and I talk, you and I hear each other perfectly.
3: Truth.
2: And so where are we hearing each other from? I mean, then we each play our game the way we play our game, you know, and you can play your game saying I'm half baked. That's your strategy if you choose.
3: It's a mercurial strategy.
2: Yes, I understand.
0: I love that one.
4: I love that one. I love that whole interview. You can really hear the holy moment. Like, you know what I'm saying?
0: Yeah, it's beautiful. But even McKenna acknowledges it. He's like, right at the beginning there, he's like, I think I'm on a lower level than you, I guess.
4: Mm-hmm.
0: Because I'd just rather say my message is my message and don't look at my life. My life's not my message. And then Ram Dass, you know, when he says, well, you see how that hurts your message? And he's like, yeah. Mm-hmm. Why waffle?
4: There's a moment of humility there. Yeah.
0: Yeah.
4: I think people like Ram Dass are necessary for the rest of us. We have to know it can be done.
0: Right. And like, I mean, he admits he's a fallible person like anybody else, but like he had the advantage of really just, you know, basically getting everything he'd ever wanted in life. Be on top of the world, you know, have the money, the Harvard mm-hmm. professor, like all the degrees and
4: prestige.
0: And once you have spent so much time on that and realize it's not fulfilling, which neither of us will ever get to that point, but once you have experienced all that, you do have an advantage of saying, like, now I've experienced it and I know what I want to do, which in Ram Dass' cases was, you know, just help people. mm-hmm. That's pretty much all he did besides talking to people. Besides giving talks, like he spent the whole rest of his life after all that, just doing charity work and just being.
1: And the thing that's different about him versus, because he's not the only holy man. I mean, like I grew up in a world where men like that were revered and almost worshipped. I mean,
0: like in Christianity.
1: Yeah. I mean, when it comes to people who give, people who act, people who do act, you know, that was something my parents always, thankful to them for, instilling in me was understanding and appreciating those
0: selflessness.
1: Yeah. Selflessness. Those who actually do give, those who walk the talk, you know, there are many people who just speak and that's
0: the difference between, I think, McKenna and right. And Ram Dass, really.
1: Ram Dass, it's not just about what he said. It's the way he said it. It's the way he did everything that he did. It's not even really about all of the accomplishments and all of this, the self-sacrificial acts that he undertook. It's about the message and that he lived that message as he did those things, you know.
0: Yeah.
1: Versus Terrence, who would.
0: I mean, Terrence is on some levels more impressive of a speaker.
1: Oh, yes. I'd honestly say I'd definitely give him that, you know.
0: Yeah. They both have their own thing going, for sure. But,
1: and you know, and not to take away from Terrence, because I mean, he definitely did the work. I mean, he did a lot of work in a lot of other ways. I mean, I know Richard Alpert did take many psychedelics, so he did really fully experience that side of things. But I was going to say that Terrence McKenna had gone through probably a bit more work on that side when it comes to psychedelics.
0: On that, yeah, I'm sure, but I mean, I could talk about Ram. There's a lot of Ram Dass of his whole story where he was explaining, you know, like we realize like with psychedelics, you can't stay high. You go up there for a little bit and then you have to come back down every time. And so like, mm-hmm. and that's the message that, Ram Dass and Alan Watts have is like, you really can't stay high until like you're the person, you become the person the psychedelic is telling you to become.
1: Right. I mean, that is something that a lot of people said about Ram Dass who saw him later in his life was that people who had tripped would say about him and say that he basically seemed like he was constantly tripping, like that kind of a thing. Like that. Yeah, that's the aura he had.
0: Yeah. Like, you hear that about anybody like, you know, everybody from Jesus to Gandhi to mm-hmm. Maharaji. I mean, they all had the... just a glow and energy about him and just,
1: it's love, it's compassion
0: and you know? Just saying what you were going to say before, like just basically without you saying anything, saying what you're already saying in your head uh-huh. and just, you know, telepathy almost.
1: Yeah.
0: Now we can get into the wackier stuff.
1: All right.
0: A little bit okay. of wacky, wacky stuff.
1: I'm ready.
5: If all you've got is awake and asleep, you can't go far with that. But if you've got awake, asleep, and DMT as points, you can build a much more dimensionally rich model of consciousness. I think that it has to do with your own intelligence. Truly stupid people aren't interested in psychedelics because they can't figure out what the point of it is. It feeds off intelligence. It's a consciousness-expanding drug. If you don't have any consciousness, it can't expand it. And I've met people who say, yeah, well, all this stuff and big bugs talk to you and say strange stuff. You say, yeah, well, you should have paid a little attention. I mean, it's amazing to me how people don't seem to, like, the less intelligent you are, the less challenging the psychedelic experience becomes because the less capable of entertaining the implications you are. Because you just say, well, yeah, a lot of bright lights and there's some talking bugs and spaceships and I don't know, you know. Well, you know, it's because I guess it's because those people are so ingrained in cultural values that they assume it's not real. They assume it's a trip, whatever that means. It means you have permission not to take this experience seriously.
4: He's hitting on something there.
0: The talking bugs thing got me because it's like exactly what Alex Jones was. It's like, you do DMT and then you see a 500-foot tall praying mantis sucking out your soul out of your brain. It's like the talking bugs thing got me.
4: Yeah, I've never seen a talking bug. But
5: you break in to this space and are immediately swarmed by squeaking, self-transforming elf machines. These things which are made of light and grammar and sound that come chirping and squealing and tumbling toward you, and they say, hooray, welcome, you're here, and my immediate...
0: We're glad you're here. Come and stay a while. You can make shapes and objects with your sounds, transmissions from a smile.
5: Impression, no matter how many times I do this, and I've done it maybe 30 or 40 times, which isn't a lot in a lifetime of worshiping it, my immediate impression is that they are welcoming. There is something going on which I've over the years come to call love.
0: Yeah.
4: I mean, he had a point there when it comes to
0: low intelligence.
4: Yeah, and what we take is ridiculous and what we don't. Like, you know, you're born, you trust everything you see as real, right? As you know, all having the same weight until you are instilled with a system of values and beliefs. And then that system, from that point on, whatever age that is, dictates what is legitimate or reasonable to you.
0: Yeah, and later in that clip, he breaks down how quantum mechanics and quantum physics show us that hallucinations are just as real. Mm-hmm. They're their own. They're just as avowed reality, which really begs the question about, like, you know, are schizophrenics just seeing real things that are around us and misinterpreting signals sometimes? Like, it's...
4: Are they locked into some sort of wavelength that we aren't able to perceive with our normal functioning sober state?
0: Right. Yeah. I mean, scientists, psychologists, after the whole CIA introduced it before it was outlawed under Nixon, I think it was, psychologists were using LSD to mimic schizophrenia so that they could empathize with their schizophrenic patients.
6: Oh, really? I don't take DMT. It's fine that you do. I'm a libertarian. Because if you're a good person and you take the DMT and go to the fifth dimension, sixth dimension, if you believe in that stuff, they act real friendly. But Mescalito gets mean later. He's a goat, by the way. It's Baphomet. It's who you meet. It happens to basically everybody. Unless you're a really good guy. And then you get transported to a space prison for a couple hundred thousand years.
0: He's literally like, this is when he was really going after Joe.
4: Yeah.
0: And he's got a, yeah, it's.
4: I'd love to see his sources on some of this stuff.
0: Oh, well, even people that are pro psychedelic admit that stuff happened to him, like Graham Hancock.
4: 100,000 year space prison?
0: Yeah.
6: And then when you come back, you don't ever come back. I knew about this when I was a kid from people that I knew that were involved in CIA trials at Berkeley.
0: Oh, I wonder, you know where Terrence McKenna went to school?
4: Hmm.
0: Berkeley.
6: Oh, tell me about DMT, Joe. Tell me all about, you know, how you popularized it in the last 15 years. The Clockwork Elves, Joe. I heard about the Clockwork Elves when I was a little kid. And I decided I don't want to see them. Because everybody sees them. Little goat creatures with little green hats and little green uniforms. It looked just like gray aliens. Then they pull their mask off and they don't look quite like that anymore. They wear little gray masks so they don't get too scary. Because they look like little gremlins, little demons.
4: You know, I'm starting to think Alex Jones might be in that lower IQ group of people that Terrence McKenna was talking about a little while ago.
0: Man, say what you want about Alex, but his mental dictionary and the way he can remember things is way more impressive than either of us, for sure.
4: Okay. That doesn't mean, you know.
0: I guess that's not the only measurement of IQ.
4: I don't know what I'm saying here.
0: It's not the only measurement of IQ, necessarily, but we'll come back. We'll come back to that.
7: Magic is a deeper perception than science, because science believes that the world is truly there. It is naive in its empiricism. Magic knows that the world is made of language, that the world is a construct of the forceful imagination. And, you know, the people who don't know this are walking around inside the realities created by the people who do. The Madison Avenue understands this. Government propaganda agencies fully understand this. And to the degree that you empower yourself, you will become more and more a dweller in linguistic constructs of your own making. This is what I meant. This is a good closure. This is what I meant by do not watch, do not consume. In other words, do not lease other people's linguistic structures and live in them. Build your own.
0: Okay.
4: I like
0: so
4: that.
0: So that's good, but it's ironic.
4: Because what he's doing is he's exemplifying what he's telling you to do.
0: He said, like, don't,
4: telling you to do
0: don't listen to other people's linguistic structures while he's telling you his own.
4: Exactly.
0: It's just hilarious. Yeah.
7: Virtual worlds. Build your own values and your own house of mirrors. And then, you know, you are on equal footing.
0: One of my favorite, Terrence, because I was talking about science versus magic in the beginning there. One of my favorite quotes by him is, it's like, science can explain everything, but first they say, just give us one miracle that nothing exploded out of the head of a pin.
4: Yep.
0: And all this was made. It's like science just demands one miracle and we'll build the scaffolding from there.
4: That was part of my apologetics back when I was a evangelist. That was one of my things I would use to combat people who believed in evolution and the Big Bang. Was that that line right there? Actually, exactly, almost is that you believe in one miracle, you know? Yeah, and then you can explain everything. Yeah,
0: yeah. Science is its own religion. Yeah, I mean, it really is.
4: I mean, everything. No, nobody knows. They're all lying to you.
0: Yeah. I mean, there's more like Christian, there's like, you know, Christianity and Islam have their, you know, their huge portions of people who are dogmatic and refuse to think outside of that box. But atheism is the exact same way.
4: Oh, yeah. Of course.
0: I think this one has some music behind it again, so hopefully won't be too bad. But
7: one rainy evening in Berkeley, this friend of mine, who I'm still extremely tight with, and this guy always was first in everything, and you know, he made it his business to burn through and abandon things before you'd ever heard of them. And he arrived at my house this rainy February night, and he said, I have something I want you to try. And I said, what is it? And he said, it's a new psychedelic. And I said, how long does it last? And he said, 3 minutes. And I said, no problem. You know, we're acid heads. We can handle 3 minutes of anything. And sat down and smoked my first DMT. And you know, it's never been the same since. I mean, it worked 100%. Yes, this was the famous 55-gallon drum that was boosted off a army conveyance vehicle.
0: Okay, so something to say about this. He sets up the story by saying, my friend who I'm still very close with, who always, you know, had access to all these things and was done with them before anybody had ever heard of them. And then his friend that he's still super close with got a 55-gallon drum from a military vehicle.
4: Mm-hmm.
0: Sounds like Terrence McKenna has some military intelligence connections if he's still real close to this guy.
7: This 55-gallon drum that was boosted off a army conveyance vehicle when it was moved from SRI to some proving ground in the Southwest. The U.S. Army was trying to develop an aerosol artillery shell that would land in a Vietnamese village, drive everyone nuts, and you could send your people in and take over in all this gaseous, hallucinogenic confusion. And DMT and even then more debilitating psychedelics were being looked at in the service of this. And it's a famous story in the underground that there was this one 55-gallon drum of pure crystalline material that somebody just made sure fell into a ditch in Menlo Park somewhere, and somebody else came along 5 minutes later and picked it up. And rumor persists that that 55-gallon drum is not empty yet.
0: That music they had in the background was so unfitting for that whole thing. It made no sense to have that in there.
4: It's like, I get that.
0: It's, you, and then it was like, didn't fit the mood at all. Weird. Here's McKenna on how to control journalists and manipulate the media.
7: Basically, I've learned the way you control journalists is you give interviews. You give long interviews, deep interviews, and keep them and never let them write about you, you know, because when they start writing about you, it's ridiculous. So give interviews, and you can really control your spin that way.
0: I actually liked that.
4: I mean, that's just a conversation tactic.
0: Yeah.
4: It's just, you know, always distract.
0: Now here's where it starts getting a little weirder. Here's McKenna basically shutting down someone in his audience who was providing real stuff that was going on where the feds were shutting down health food, stores and naturopathic doctors. And, you know, she didn't bring this part up, but they were also, and they still sometimes do arrest farmers for, giving raw milk to their neighbors, stuff like that.
8: And faster and faster.
9: I think that's why the FDA right now is trying to do away with it, because it is growing. If you knew the legislation that is going on right now, they are raiding health food stores with guns and taking things out of there, that like aloe vera products. And they're saying they've never been tested, we haven't approved it. And they're taking, I guarantee you, this is happening right now. And that's why you have to be aware. And you have to educate people about it.
8: But you see, at the same point, at the same time, they're granting the first INDs for psychedelic research in 30 years. So instead of taking a paranoid view, you know, that they are against it and us, I just think that if you dissect these human...
0: Okay, so keep that in mind, how he said they when he's talking about, like, the government.
8: Mm-hmm. ...research in 30 years... So instead of taking a paranoid view, you know, that they are against it and us, I just think that if you dissect these human institutions, what you find always are individuals, and usually these institutions are fraught with internal conflicts mm-hmm. about what they're doing. There's a lot of fear. There's a lot of mistrust, and very few people go around rubbing their hands together and cackling over the fact that they are committing acts of pure evil. Most people have some kind of internal story that tells them that they are doing the very best they can. It's just that there are also a lot of jug-headed misconceptions about what the best we can actually means.
0: Okay, well, first off, what are your thoughts on that clip right there? I don't even disagree with him, but it seems like he's real quick to shut down anything that the government might be doing that's nefarious. He's like, well, I don't think there's people rubbing their hands together doing anything they know is evil.
4: And this, it actually seems like he's showing that he knows a lot more about what's going on internally within the government than he's letting on. I mean, when that comment that said there are multiple, basically that within the government, they don't even know exactly what they're going to do because there are multiple people who are have different plans, different ideas, different right. sides warring, essentially. I mean, I think he's spot on.
0: He's right. He's right in a sense, but he's real, and this is not the only example. I could have pulled a lot more where he's real quick to dismiss the idea of conspiracy or elite doing nefarious things and manipulating. He's very quick to dismiss that, and it always yeah. is.
4: Yeah, I'm with you there. I mean, it seems to me like he's almost like swatting it aside, like, I just like, don't waste your energy. Almost.
0: Well, yeah, and maybe that's just a defense mechanism because he's already talking about, you know, stuff that could get him in trouble. He didn't want to
4: right,
0: go down the...
4: Right, start defending aloe vera products as well.
0: Yeah, but now here, remember how he said they, when he said, like, I don't think they are that nefarious. And he was referring to the government in that last clip. Now listen to this one and pay attention to his use of they.
10: Curious about one thing. Why is it important for you to do this?
7: I wonder myself. You mean, am I the alien ambassador, whether I like it or not? Well, I often, when asked this question, I've said, you know, it beats honest work. I mean, my brother is a PhD in three subjects and works in hard science, and I don't think it's brought him immense happiness, not that he's despondent, but I was always kind of a slider, you know, and certainly when I reached La Chorrera in 1971, I had a price on my head by the FBI, I was running out of money, I was at the end of my rope, and then they recruited me and said, you know, with a mouth like yours, there's a place for you in our organization. And, you know, I've worked in deep background positions about which the less said, the better. And then, you know, about 15 years ago, they shifted me into public relations, and I've been there to the present.
0: Thoughts.
4: Wow. So it seems like he's snidely talking. I'm kind of pissed at him right now. He's using his ambiguous way of speaking to talk about, so it reveals some information, but you don't know what you can trust because he's saying everything in a way that could imply that he's talking about the aliens or whatever, mm-hmm. you know, I mean, quote unquote.
0: Well, yeah, we'll get to, I'll play the clip in a minute, but Dennis McKenna's defense is like, no, he was saying the mushrooms recruited me.
4: No, clearly not. But clearly yeah, he's talking
0: he
4: about
0: he says, I was
4: people.
0: On the run. I was on the run from the FBI.
4: From the FBI.
0: And
4: that,
0: then he says,
4: the
0: and then they
4: point.
0: Recruited me.
4: Yeah, I'd like to see Dennis pressed on that.
0: It's a long clip, but I'll play it here in a minute.
4: That excuse does not fly.
0: But yeah, isn't that kind of bizarre, that whole statement he just made, especially with the clip before it where he says they with the same
4: He's
0: cadence.
4: Clearly talking about somebody within the government.
0: Yeah, the feds. And it's it would if the MK Ultra project didn't get discontinued, it would make sense that you know, Timothy Leary, Terrence McKenna would be the guys to do it.
4: I just don't see what purpose they're serving. Like what is the government accomplishing?
0: Well, we'll get into that in a little bit. And I'm not even convinced that McKenna was a Fed or working for the Feds, because I see the argument. I'm 50-50 on it. Right. I see the right. argument that it's like, okay, plausible, give him some credit. He might have been talking about the mushrooms. But yeah, we talked about this on the Gnosticism one. That's kind of why we did this episode. It's like, because I brought this clip up to you. And I said, well, maybe he was talking about the Clockwork Elves recruited him. And you said, well, that's not much better.
4: Right.
0: But yeah, I don't know. But yeah, the main thing that really took it, that really can like makes me wonder is that Dennis might just be covering Terrence's ass is that clip right before where he says they with the exact same cadence, and he clearly is talking about, you know, the government. And he says the exact same way in this one where he says they recruited me. So
4: I think you're right. I think Terrence gave away part of the show.
0: Yeah. You know? And then if you, we'll get to a little bit more of that in a minute, but here's, just to play devil's advocate, here's Terrence McKenna, denying that.
7: But I think, you know, that the CIA and the KGB sure.

0: So that guy asked if the CIA had ever approached him. Terrence says, not as far as he could tell.
1: Something just occurred to me. Do you think he's fucking with them?
0: Like trolling?
1: He's literally trolling them. Like he's working for them and he is now getting people asking. He's showing them his power.
0: You mean he's not working for the CIA, but he's trying to make it sound like he might?
1: No. He is. He is working for the CIA, and it's a relationship. It's a give and a take. And what he's doing there.
0: Like Barry Seal.
1: Well, he's showing them that he's not afraid to light a fire underneath their ass. He's the one who's raising the question about MK Ultra. He just brought up MK Ultra. He just made the point that it ended in 1970. He's talked before about how he got to La Charrera in 1971 on the run from the FBI. What I'm saying is he could be playing and he could be like raising questions about something that's legitimate that he is involved in a way that gets people asking questions, but no action is ever taken. Do you get what I'm saying?
0: Yeah. My main problem with that theory is if he was really, you know, trying to mess with the CIA, like why does he, you know, brush aside any time anybody in his audience suggests the slightest government conspiracy?
1: He's not. He just brought up MK Ultra.
0: That's declassified. But he didn't bring it up. The person asks him about it before that. I didn't have that in the clip, but he gets asked about it also. Well, he didn't bring it up. But I mean he's brought up MK Ultra before. But
1: my point being is that he's talking about this stuff and that language is his weapon and that's his only tool, you know, and his ability to manipulate and his ability to control or to place ideas in people's heads is insane. And so all I'm saying is that I'm not saying that he's not involved. I'm saying he is. And I'm saying he's just kind of fucking around with the CIA almost by pointing it out to his followers.
0: If he's an operative, then that means the CIA, he's doing what the CIA wants, which is including the anti-authoritarian pro-psychedelic message.
1: On one level, those things are, it's a relationship, man. I'm sure if he's doing something that the CIA wants, I'm sure he's also getting something in return.
0: He didn't just say they recruited me. He said they moved me into PR, into public relations, which is what I'm doing now.
1: Right.
0: So if the they refers to the CIA, then all of his lectures, because he said it's 15 years ago, they recruited me.
1: All I'm saying is that people aren't all good. People aren't all bad. We obviously know that Terrence McKenna has a lot of good to him.
0: I'm not even convinced that he's a Fed or was a government operative. But if you interpret that him saying they recruited me and they moved me into PR for the last 15 years, that's what I've been doing, then that's if that they is the CIA or whoever, then all of his lectures are his job for the CIA. I mean, it's only one or the other. And I don't even necessarily think he was CIA.
1: See, that's the thing, man. I'm just not all, it's only one or the other. It's only everything he's saying is part of CIA's plot to control the populace or what?
0: Not or control, or destabilize, could be anything. Yeah, we'll get further into that.
1: My perspective is always more nuanced. I would say he's talking about a lot of things that are important to him, things that he believes, things that are true and serious to him, but maybe there's something else hidden in there. Maybe a portion of it is, you know, manipulation or control. You know what I'm saying?
0: Yeah, I mean, I get you, but
1: I'm just not an all or nothing person.
0: I'm not convinced that he was a CIA guy. I know a lot of the guys in the circles he ran around with, like the Huxleys and all these guys, they were admitted involved in MKUltra and CIA guys. And he ran in their circles. He was friends with some of them, but I'm not convinced that Terrence was even CIA. Let me play the Dennis McKenna clip because, it's long, but I really didn't want to clip it out so that you really hear it in context and you can maybe assess if you think Dennis is a little too pissed off and defensive, which might be suspicious, or if you think Dennis McKenna actually clears the whole thing up. It's long, but let me know.

0: what you think when it's over.
1: So you mentioned psilocybin a couple times, and I know that both you and Terrence were, if not the first people, you definitely popularized a popular method for growing mushrooms at home and things like that, your experience with mushrooms. And for the audience who, so those in the audience who are well-researched in the history of psychedelics, you know of programs like MKUltra and the government's attempts to use these type of tools, because they are tools or technology that can be applied for good or other means. And because of that association, there are those who tend to feel like the promotion of these tools is always, you know, nefarious in some way, or trying to make people detached to, you know, not care about the world rather than to know themselves better. And one way or another, Terrence McKenna's name has been associated with that to some degree, and others within the early psychedelic days having associations with CIA agents, or definitely there's some connections to Timothy Leary, and there's just a lot of questions. And obviously your connection to that scene, and as you know, somebody else involved in that research, has brought your name in there. I just would like to hear your thoughts on the accusations that you or Terrence had something to do with the CIA, or anything that you may have experienced to shed some light on that. I mean, as far as how interested was the government in the early days of this research on psilocybin and all these
2: Well,
1: substances?
2: they were interested in all these things, their MKUltra program, and before that, the, you know, at the Biochemical Warfare Center at Fort Detrick, Maryland, they've been working with psychedelics really since the 60s, since the 50s, they've had programs. And then when it began to break out into society, they got interested in that and did, you know, these experiments that were, you know, highly ethically dubious, like dosing people, you know, getting them with prostitutes and dosing the person in a hotel room and seeing what would happen. I mean, there's not an institutional review board on the planet that would approve that kind of thing. That's just totally outrageous. Was there a connection between Terrence or me and the
1: The psychedelic
2: CIA?
1: movement in general, or
2: I can't speak for the psychedelic movement in general, but I can definitively tell you that neither Terrence.
0: so that was a bit of a dodge right there. I can't speak
3: Wow.
0: for the psychedelic movement in general.
3: Well, even the way he's reiterating the question is indicative. It sounds like he's giving something away in his voice. Can you replay that bit?
0: It seems like there's a there with Dennis and Terrence, and
3: Yeah.
0: definitely Timothy Leary. I mean, that
3: Something's.
0: Timothy Leary was all over the. I mean, the Huxleys, Timothy Leary, CIA for sure.
2: 50s, they've had programs. And then when it began to break out into society, they got interested in that and did, you know, these experiments that were, you know, highly ethically dubious, like dosing people, you know, getting them with prostitutes and dosing the person in a hotel room and seeing what would happen. I mean, there's not an institutional review board on the planet that would approve that kind of thing. That's just totally outrageous. Was there a connection between Terrence or me and the
1: The psychedelic
2: CIA?
1: movement in general,
3: Pause
1: or
3: it.
2: I can't speak for the psychedelic.
3: Okay, so
0: It's a tell.
3: there's a
0: It's a
3: couple
0: tell.
3: tells here.
0: Yeah.
3: So the first tell is that he waits to answer the original question until he has a minute to spout all this, you know,
0: Yeah,
3: nonsense
0: he
3: and
0: talks for like a
3: ridiculous.
0: minute and a
3: Yeah.
0: half, and then re-asks the
3: And then
0: question.
3: reasks the question, and then answers that question. And also when he says Terrence, it almost, when he's reiterating the question, it sounds like he's almost getting excited. Like this question in some way, shape, or form is exciting him. And it sounds to me like this, whoever this interviewer is, this reporter, he is hitting the nail on the head with this line of questioning. And
0: Yeah.
3: Dennis was not ready for this.
0: And
3: And
0: Dennis actually went on Joe Rogan's show, and well, we'll come to that in a little bit, but yeah, this clip's not even half over, so.
3: okay.
2: Approve that kind of thing. That's just totally outrageous. Was there a connection between Terrence or me and the
1: The psychedelic
2: CIA?
1: movement in general, or
2: I can't speak for the psychedelic movement in general, but I can definitively tell you that neither Terrence nor I ever had anything to do with the CIA. If you're talking about
0: let me hear that again.
3: That's so unconvincing.
0: Yeah, and then he goes,
2: definitively tell you that neither Terrence nor I ever had anything to do with the CIA. If you're talking about the Central Intelligence Agency. Mm-hmm. Now, you might say, well, I could crack a joke and say, yes, well, we worked for the CIA. We worked for the Cosmic Intelligence Agency. But then some of your audience might misconstrue that.
1: Yeah.
2: So let me make it clear. He never worked for the CIA, and neither did I.
1: Do you know where this comes from?
0: It's the laugh tell that really gets me.
3: The laugh tell. I mean, this is something that's like, anyone knows about this. Anyone who's had family lie to you about something in the past and laugh about it.
0: Yeah, and it's not always a tell, but it's, I don't know, it seems...
3: All of these things in combination,
0: yeah.
3: I would stake all the money I have in the bank right now.
0: So you're more convinced at this point than I am that Terrence and Dennis were CIA?
3: Oh, yeah.
0: Okay, because I'm still 50-50 on it, but...
3: No.
1: There's a specific talk he gave where he discusses agents. And
2: yes, I know where it comes from, and I will dissect that right now. He said in one talk something casually about, well, I was working deep cover for a while, and then they moved me into PR, right? Mm. And who the they are never specified. But I can tell you who the they are, because those remarks, Jan Ervin either wasn't paying attention or was taking them out of context, or is just an idiot because...
0: He's pissed, dude.
3: He's angry.
0: Yeah.
2: Jan Ervin either wasn't paying attention, or was taking them out of context, or is just an idiot because the meaning of it is clear if you listen to the whole talk, and he is talking about he worked for the mushrooms, which he did understand, correctly or not, to be actually a... whether it was the mushrooms themselves or they were representative of an intelligent race that was controlling it, but he worked for the mushrooms. That was the they that he worked for, and he was deep cover, and that refers to the years when he was not in public, when he was actually in the basement growing mushrooms as furiously as he possibly could, distributing those. That's deep cover, right? Then he decided, well, this is not sustainable. Sooner or later, they're going to, you know, catch up with me on this. So he decided to go into public relations, and he started talking about it a lot more, and that's when he became, you know, the spokesman that he is.
0: It still got a little longer, but that, to me, that explanation, while Dennis's behavior is suspicious, the explanation, I could see it. I could see... That's what Terrence meant, and he was just trolling a little bit, possible.
3: Terrence trolled so much. You could really make a lie out of just about anything. It seems like it's too touchy of an issue for him.
0: That's the main thing.
3: It seems like he's hiding something.
0: And how long he waited to answer it.
3: How offended he gets.
0: Yeah. Oh, he gets, I'll keep going. He starts talking about Jan Ervin, who, I don't know if you know who he is, but Dennis does not like this guy.
2: But it was... he was working for the mushrooms, and for Jan to take this and construe it to mean that he was working for the CIA, I mean, it's a really tortured stretch that you have to make that connection, considering how it was the context. And also, I mean, his brother, I think I know, and we were involved in all this stuff together quite deeply. Yeah. I've been to Esalen many times. Does that make me working for the CIA? Jan seems to think that everybody with having anything to do with psychedelics who happened to pass through Esalen was all part of this big conspiracy. Well, that's just utter horseshit. All kinds of people pass through Esalen. That doesn't mean that they're all involved in some conspiracy. It's just unbelievable. It's just such sloppy thinking and uncritical thinking that I can't take it seriously. And I just, when all this comes up, I just feel like, well, you know, poor Jan. I mean, the guy needs to, you know, adjust his medications or something. I don't know.
3: Wow.
2: He's seriously deluded.
1: Well, I appreciate you addressing it. You know, I know that there are people who are curious about that, so I figured we'd at least acknowledge.
2: Well, yeah.
3: Wow.
0: So, yeah, I don't know. There's something shady going on for sure.
3: Not only does he... so when he's talking about the rumors of there being a conspiracy, he doesn't deny the conspiracy.
0: Yeah,
3: which is one of the first things you would do is say, well, this is all absurd. And they were like saying all of this about all of my colleagues. No, he said, how could every one of these people be involved in this conspiracy, acknowledging the existence of the conspiracy?
0: Oh, yeah. And the first thing he said was like, I can't speak to whether or not the whole psychedelic movement was a CIA operation, but I know Terrence and myself were involved. It's like, okay. Which kind of plays into... if MK Ultra got, you know, if they were working on it and they released it to the public,
3: which tells you he's being dishonest. I mean, he's being dishonest about this. It's a stretch to assume that what Dennis was saying was correct. It was a correct interpretation of what Terrence said. Whoever this Jan guy, he's not stretching anything by drawing the conclusions directly from the quote.
0: Right.
3: From Terrence McKenna. I mean, just listened to that clip. It makes more sense for Terrence to be talking about some sort of Fed organization.
0: Yeah, it seems like it. And Jan, you know, Jan is a smart guy, too. He's, like, been big into botanical research, you know, PhDs, been involved in psychedelic studies. He's actually the guy that introduced Joe Rogan to DMT and smoked it with him the first time.
3: There you go.
0: So Jan's not a dumb guy, but I will say Jan, the more, I didn't even pull some of the best example of this, but Jan Irvin, kind of a dick. He also, even though he has really solid research showing that the Huxleys and Timothy Leary and these guys were all CIA, run around with the CIA and, you know, the Mary Brand of pranksters, Grateful Dead, like there's all these CIA connections that he covers that he can really prove. But then he draws some conclusions that I'm not convinced of. Like Jan Irvin says Alan Watts was involved in some of this, and then his evidence for that's a little pretty sparse.
3: Right. I mean, I know Alan Watts went to Harvard, I believe, but
0: yeah. But Jan has a lot of really good research, and I haven't looked into it too much, but I do know he's got a lot to back up what he says, especially when it comes to MK Ultra. His theory is essentially, and he was big into this stuff for a while until he, in his opinion, caught on to what was going on. But he stopped calling them entheogens and starts calling them suggestogens because they basically make you believe
3: you're suggestible.
0: Yeah.
3: I mean, there's all sorts of suggestible states. You don't have to use psychedelics to put someone in a suggestible state.
0: So his basic premise is MK Ultra continued, and that's when, once they were ready, they released it to the public. You know, they used the Beatles, they used Timothy Leary, they used McKenna. I mean, it's an ongoing thing. Jan even says they're using Joe Rogan now, and he was longtime friends with Joe Rogan. So,
3: I just don't see the end goal because it seems like
0: it depends what you're.
3: Okay.
0: It depends how long.
3: I'll buy it.
0: It depends what you're saying.
3: You're shooting yourself in the foot. Like, this is a lot of resources, a lot of planning, a lot of...
0: It depends what your end goal is.
3: Yeah, I'm sorry, I'm not seeing an end goal.
0: If you're trying to establish obviously there's a
3: lot of
0: planning.
3: That you can combat, like, are they trying to bring back the whole, like, dirty hippie thing? Is that what they're trying to do? Are they trying to
0: It depends how deep you want to get with it. Like, if you're playing how China for the last 500 years, they've been playing the long game. They don't plan for, like, that current generation. They plan generations and generations out. They play the long game. So if your long game is a one-world government, a one-world religion would be a great way to establish that. And a great way to establish a one-world religion is to normalize psychedelics worldwide. Especially if there's suggestogens. There's a lot of different angles you could take, but
3: because the thing with that's the thing. If they're suggestogens, then they can't be controlled so easily. Like one sect of people could be taking psychedelics and draw one group of conclusions, and then another group can you know what I'm saying?
0: Yeah, but that's where that's where, like, Timothy Leary, who was CIA, and whether Terrence is or not, where they would come in, because they're But you're right. Like Timothy Leary and Terrence were both very counterculture, very anti-authority. But there is a such thing as controlled opposition. So
3: right.
0: And I don't really know. I don't really have an opinion on this because I've looked into it more than you do, and I still don't know what to believe.
3: Right.
0: I don't even know if Terrence and Dennis are CIA. There's definitely some question about it. I'm convinced Timothy Leary was. But yeah, even Dennis's story, like, it's believable to me about what Terrence actually meant. But
3: you know, yeah. I mean, it's all believable. And the thing is that it could have all fallen apart. It could still be an ongoing operation. Like, I mean, at this point, it's almost like, does it even matter? Like,
0: yeah. Yeah.
3: Pay attention, obviously.
0: Yeah. Question everything. Including your gurus, I guess, is the bottom line.
3: Yeah, but absolutely.
0: This is McKenna talking about the sacred mushroom and the cross, because this will kind of lead us into Jan Ervin's whole thing.
4: Do you all know the book, The Sacred Mushroom and the Cross? He managed to hypothesize one of the most radical theories ever to come down the pike. I don't know how true it is, but his theory is that Jesus was a mushroom. And, you know, this would not probably have cut too much mustard, except that the guy was a Dead Sea Scroll scholar of world renown, had a scholar's grasp of Aramaic and Akkadian, and was fully licensed to be one of the people who tell us what the primary documents of Christianity really mean. The problem was, when Allegro got a hold of them, he said, well, what they really mean is that a sacramental mushroom was being grown in caves by Nabataeans down around Qumran, and they called it Jesus in order to befuddle the Roman authorities, and created the cheerful theory of the friendly carpenter who tells us to render unto Caesar that which is Caesar's. And this was all a publicity stunt just to keep the Roman authorities guessing. And he claims he has textual support for this. The problem is, you have to be an Aramaic philologist to follow the argument. I mean, the argument is unbelievably tortured.
0: Dennis and Terrence love using the word tortured. The argument is tortured. Mm-hmm. That was basically this clip, and the next clip is just to give you an idea that Terrence and Jan Ervin are kind of on the same page with a lot of things. This is Jan on the Higher Side Chats with Greg Carlwood. I actually would like to try to get both of them on. I'd like to get Jan on and Greg separately, but this is just the beginning little bit of the podcast, but I'd if you're interested in Jan's arguments, I'd recommend checking it out. It's Jan Ervin on the Higher Side Chats with Greg Carlwood, but it gets, this is just the beginning, but it gets intense. Like, they kind of get pissed at each other because, you know, Greg's a big Terrence fan, and Jan's basically telling him that he was a CIA puppet, so it gets heated.
5: I know as we get into this research that you've done, you're going to ruffle some feathers, and, you know, you throw out some information that goes against what a lot of people in this audience probably value, but I have had several listeners request that I have you on so we can at least talk about it, and I mean, let's start out at the beginning with John Allegro and his research, because I think it's pretty compelling stuff, and you've partnered with his daughter to resurrect his book, The Sacred Mushroom and the Cross. But give people a little bit of info about him and what he was all about.
2: Well, John Allegro was one of the eight original Dead Sea Scrolls translators, a part of the original eight team that was brought into Palestine then, or, you know, it was a little sliver of Jordan, I guess, where they had held the scrolls and began translating them. The Jordan lost that area during the Six-Day War, I believe. But so he worked on the Dead Sea Scrolls for years. He was the only one who published his material in a timely manner. He published his material, I think it was in 68 or 69, and none of the others published theirs until the 90s. And they had basically withheld, the others had withheld the information about the Dead Sea Scrolls and attacked other scholars, and then eventually
6: Robert Eisenman down at Long Beach here in California, and then there was a doctor out of the University of Sheffield of Davies, I think was his name, and they teamed up together. You know, and it's funny, but Eisenman, if you ask him these questions on camera, he'll scream that Allegro was wrong, and then as soon as the camera shuts off, he'll come up to you and say, "Of course Allegro was right, God damn it! Why the hell do you think they attacked him?" You know, so don't ever ask Eisenman any of these questions on camera, but give him a drink or two and, you know,
5: a little bit of whiskey.
6: A little bit of whiskey, and as long as he's off camera, he'll tell you everything.
0: So that the reason I played that was just to give you a little bit of, but it, definitely check out that whole Higher Side Chats episode, anybody listening, because it's a doozy for sure, and it really touches on a lot of Jan Urban's work as far as his basic thesis, like I said, is this whole psychedelic movement, even up to current day, is still part of MKUltra or an offshoot of it. But and then it was weird hearing Dennis not deny that. But
3: so but
0: the reason I played those two is just so you can see Terrence McKenna and Jan Urban are still on the same page about John Mark Allegro's book, The Mushroom and the Cross, that Jesus was a mushroom, basically.
3: Interesting. I've done a little bit of research into that, and I'm with Terrence. The arguments are very, very, very hard to follow.
0: Yeah, because like to the outsider, it seems like a flimsy argument, but no one can really read the original text, so it's all faith based. Whether you believe what you know the Catholic Church or the Baptist say about it,
3: yeah,
0: or what Allegra says, and he's a more qualified expert than most people you'll hear from about what the Dead Sea Scrolls said. But
3: right.
0: But yeah, I don't know one way or the other.
3: Yeah. And I'd be interested to hear Jan's perspective on what's trying to be accomplished by MKUltra to this day and what the correct view, the correct approach to all of this stuff is in his view.
0: Yeah, he's very passionate about it, put it that way. Hmm. Like he can come across as a dick sometimes, like, for sure.
3: I get that. Anybody who's too confident in what they believe can come across as a dick.
0: Right. But yeah, I mean, you can't get through a Abs in a Six-Pack episode without an Alex Jones clip, so we've reached that point.
3: Let's be the second.
7: In 2011, my channel was shut down one other time, and it was for broadcasting my own interview with Joe Rogan on my channel, and my channel was shut down for over a month because of that. And now my live feed has been shut down and this video pulled. I can't say it was because of him, but, you know, for warning kids from away from doing drugs. And, you know, I've got over 20 years of research in psychedelics, ethnobotany. I've renamed them to suggestogens because they cause hypersuggestion. And, you know, I think it's absolutely absurd. What community guideline was violated for warning kids not to do these substances?
0: I think he makes a valid point. He's been shadow banned and banned from just so much stuff.
3: Well, what of his point do you think is valid? Explain.
0: Why is a guideline content violation to warn kids against doing psychedelics? Why would your channel get taken down for a month because of that?
3: Is that why it got taken down?
0: Yeah, it was
3: if he posted his own copy of the Joe Rogan podcast interview.
0: Oh, yeah, he's had several strikes. That was one strike as he posted his old, like really old, because he was on Joe Rogan back in the day when him and Joe were still friends. And in that interview, he basically, he tries to explain to Joe, I should have pulled some of those clips from that. But he tries to explain to Joe, like, look, like, psychedelics can have a benefit, but like they've been used for MKUltra, and I think they're still being used for MKUltra. And he's like trying to point out, like, you know, the CIA connections, everything, and all Joe wants to do is basically, that was the last time he was on the podcast, probably the last time he talked to Joe. Joe just basically like says he's full of shit, even though he was the one that introduced Joe to DMT and all that. Joe gets pissed about it.
3: Well, yeah, I get that. I mean, it's just because he introduced him to DMT doesn't mean that his opinion is more valid on DMT.
0: You know? But he's studied it, and he's like an ethnobotanist and done actual like clinical research with psychedelics for a long time and stuff. So he's not I don't like how Joe shuts stuff like that down and he just changes the subject. He doesn't even want to talk about it.
3: Right. Yeah. I mean, always have the conversation. That's it's like when you don't have the conversation.
0: It's like when Eddie wants to talk about like 9/11 or something. And like, especially back in the day, like Joe would just not have it. He would just like change the subject.
3: Right.
0: There was even one time where they stopped tape in the middle of the podcast when Eddie was talking about the QAnon and the FISA court and them spying on Trump. Joe's like, I want to hear about this, but I got to pee. And they they'd talk to Jamie, just leave tape rolling. No, they paused the podcast. And then they come back and they're talking about something else. It's like, mm-hmm.
3: Right. I remember that.
0: Yeah.
3: Yeah.
8: So go ahead and reveal for the first time ever when you got Joe Rogan to take DMT.
7: Well, we were at Joe's house in his house in Bell Canyon. And this was, like I said, 2003, 2004 in his little movie theater that he had there. And, I had been doing research on it, and I believed all the hype by guys like Professor or Dr. Rick Strassman, who did the DMT, the Spirit Molecule book. And he's really the one that hyped all of this originally. And his book, which you can't verify really any of it because it's behind confidential research reports from the people who participated in his study, which was funded by the Scottish Rite Freemasonry. But we were at Joe's place, and I don't remember who went first, but there was a guy, Johnny, there also, and we all just took our turns. You know, it's you do kind of see some bizarre sort of demonic world. A lot of people claim to see elves and different sorts of creatures in there. I saw sort of a checkerboard sort of world with round and different shaped objects shaped
8: like
7: checkerboards.
8: Which, again, is very Masonic, very, very M.C. Escher.
7: Yeah, well, they're true that. And but Eddie Bravo actually kind of had a bad trip. And of course, Eddie Bravo is a fighter, and he's the only guy who took down Horsey Gracie. And
0: so, if you're going to have a worse time, and it's harder to handle the higher your IQ is, and you have a good time, the lower your IQ is, which was Terrence's theory, then I guess Eddie Bravo's the smart one out of that group.
3: That's not Terrence's theory.
0: Well, he said you're going to have a harder time with these things if you have a higher intelligence.
3: No. He said it seems like they don't do anything.
0: He said both. People. He said both.
3: Like he said they don't understand what's going on, so it's like basically just a lot of lights and noise and flashing, and you know,
0: right.
3: It's like you don't have a perception. And then once you have, if you have a high enough IQ, or just if you have a, if you can grasp the spiritual better, then you'll handle it better. Doesn't necessarily mean that you'll have a better time or a worse time.
0: That's not really what Terrence said, though. He said
3: he definitely didn't say that you have a worse time the more intelligent you are.
0: He said you're going to have a harder time handling it.
3: No, that's the exact opposite of the point he was making. The point he was making was
0: he said you won't be able to handle it
3: if you're lower intelligence.
0: No, that's the no. We can go back and play the clip.
3: Yeah, he said you won't have a good grasp on it.
0: He said both. Let me finish this clip out, and then I'll see if I can find that one.
3: Sounds good.
7: Fight back then, jiu-jitsu, and he didn't have a good experience. He started trying to fight. I was glad that Joe was there because at least Joe knew jiu-jitsu to try to help control Eddie from going. Speaking of berserk on us. But,
8: what you told me, though, because he was in his prime then, and, I mean, he was going to unscrew both your heads. Thank God Joe talked
7: about
8: it.
7: I wouldn't say he just wanted to fight in general and fight everybody.
8: Well, you said, quote, we're lucky he didn't break both our necks.
7: Yeah, we are lucky he didn't break both of our necks because, I'm no jiu-jitsu fighter, and I couldn't have taken Eddie on. I couldn't have talked him down. So I'm glad that Joe was there to be able to do that.
0: Eddie, all right, let me see if I can find this. Talking bugs.
9: If all you've got is awake and asleep, you can't go far with that. But if you've got awake, asleep, and DMT as points, you can build a much more dimensionally rich model of consciousness. I think that it has to do with your own intelligence. Truly stupid people aren't interested in psychedelics because they can't figure out what the point of it is. It feeds off intelligence. It's a consciousness expanding drug. If you don't have any consciousness, it can't expand it. And I've met people who say, yeah, well, all this stuff and big bugs talk to you and say strange stuff. You say, yeah, well, you should have paid a little attention. I mean, it's amazing to me how people don't seem to, like, the less intelligent you are, the less challenging the psychedelic experience becomes, because the less capable of entertaining the implications you are. Because you just say, well, yeah, a lot of bright lights, and there's some talking bugs and spaceships, and I don't know. Well, you know, it's because I guess it's because those people are so ingrained in cultural values that they assume it's not real.
0: Mm-hmm. Okay, so yeah, he said mostly what you said, but yeah. I guess you can interpret challenging.
3: I heard what you're saying, yeah.
0: Yeah, challenging. It wasn't necessarily bad, but challenging.
3: Right. Because, I mean, it makes a lot of sense. If you don't have the mental capacity to you know, when anything happens in a person's life, you know, be it a catastrophe or something like that, everyone's going to react differently to the same stimulus, right? So right. Some people might be able to take more meaning out of something than someone else, you know, with a different sensitivity.
0: True.
7: You know, but he doesn't even realize the level of research that I have in MKUltra and these guys.
8: Yeah, if I was you, I wouldn't worry about all these little guys, okay, that are all trying to have their own deal. We have the Washington Post on screen. CIA infiltrated 17 area groups, gave out LSD. Okay, Theodore Kaczynski was in the MKUltra mind control program. A bunch of the professors you list are admittedly in programs funded by DARPA and the CIA. Timothy Leary admitted it all, that the whole thing was run by that.
7: Absolutely.
8: So, again, they want it down because they are now proliferating, quote, self-help groups all over the country under different names that are practicing classical mind control to try to induct particularly wealthy people into their church. That's what it is. Okay, this is all about power and all about you're not on ayahuasca, you're not on DMT, but you get somebody into it who's never done it, and then they think you're God. They think you're their shaman. They worship you. This is the oldest thing. This is what Charlie Manson did with LSD and his cult, period.
0: So, yeah, for me, the whole like Jon Ervin and Alex Jones argument on one side, and then, you know, the pro psychedelic, pro McKenna, Dennis McKenna, pro Timothy Leary, all that argument on the other side, I think the truth is somewhere in the middle. I think there's some fishy stuff going on with the whole thing, but I don't think it's all bad or all good.
3: I agree. I think it's has more to do with an individual basis as to whether or not things are going to be, you know, negative or, you know, positive.
0: Yeah, but there are definitely be wary of the wolf in sheep's clothing aspect of the whole.
3: Of course.
0: Timothy Leary is the best example of that, I think.
3: Right.
0: Even like really pro psychedelic people say he discredited the whole movement really.
3: Yeah, I get that. I mean, that's true on one level. I mean, I just be leery of anyone who is too confident that Timothy they have Leary. The truth. Yeah, be Timothy Leary. you know, I mean, but really, I mean, anyone who is convinced that they have the absolute truth is lying to themselves and to you, mm-hmm. you know?
0: Yeah. Yeah, this, I mean, I didn't really think about it till now, but this almost did turn into a part two of our MKUltra podcast.
3: In some ways, yeah. I mean, it ties in for sure.
0: Yeah. Yeah, you were saying earlier, like, what would the motive be? And I could see a bunch of potential ones, but yeah, I mean, I agree with you in the sense that it seems like they'd have way better ways of manipulation than that, but that's probably only one of 100 that they have if they still are using like psychedelics.
3: I mean, the problem is that it's just too, like I said earlier, there's too many variables with psychedelics. I mean, I definitely see it as a method. I can definitely see how psychedelics could be used to manipulate or mind control or brainwash on an individual level. I mean, for sure. I mean, like I said, you don't need psychedelics to brainwash somebody. You got hypnotism. You got, you know, things like with, my mind always goes back to Sirhan Sirhan and Bobby Kennedy and the fact that that dude, I mean, has no memory of killing that guy and, or of killing Kennedy. And, you know, that kind of mental manipulation and brainwashing in combination with psychedelics.
0: Right.
3: I mean, just imagine the kind of damage you could do to somebody, you know, but it's two sides of the same coin because on one side you got the possibility for damage, but you've also got massive potential for growth and healing on the other side.
0: It really does come down to like the intention of the supplier and the taker.
3: Mm-hmm.
0: And I mean, it just had me wondering too, like when I first heard Jan go on about suggestions, it's like how much of my worldview was dictated by hearing what Alan Watts or Terrence McKenna had to say.
3: Right. It's well, and that's where I'm comforted is because I know that even with these things possibly being suggestogens, my own,
0: it seems like it holds up still.
3: Well, yeah, my filter is pretty good. You know,
0: you have a bullshit meter for certain things.
3: Yeah. You know, and so a lot of the things that they've said, even if some of it's, you know, not correct. I've already taken all the benefit out of
0: out of just hearing the ideas of all of them, all those guys. And I might just be coining a new term just to counter Jan Irvin's term because he calls them suggestogens. In a way, they're also de-suggestogens. They deprogram.
3: Exactly. I mean, that's the first way that they seem to make their impact on the initial user is that it's like it deprograms you. You know, you have one way that of looking at life. You're convinced that things are rigid, that things are dead, or you know, whatever it may be. And then you take these substances, and it dramatically and quickly shifts and alters that view. Deprogramming.
0: Technological romance. All right. Got two more clips. This is the last one.
8: And you let us go.
0: I actually kind of left this one. I left this in here just because I thought it was funny. I don't think there's really anything it adds other than being funny, but it's from the same interview.
3: All right.
8: And you let us go on there and have Joe say, oh, he's attacking Sandy Hook families right now. He's going to be taken off air when I'm not doing that. It's the left's attacking families and doxing the Catholic youth and saying, go attack them. And then they won't take the Twitter down. So see, Joe's just, oh, I'm Alex's friend, but he's crazy and nuts and full of crap. And, you know, he's being sued, so he can't be on air. And, you know, the censorship's okay, blah, blah, blah. And I'm just supposed to go, oh, that's okay. You're just the advertising arm of a giant DMT cult, an ayahuasca cult operating across the U.S. and now transnationally. So I'm just going to sit here and let you sit up on your high horse and explain to me how the cow ate the cabbage. I'm just going to roll over and die while you crap all over me. No, that's not how it works.
7: Absolutely. Same thing to me. I mean, you and I were both friends with him. I was friends with him for almost a decade and, you know, same stuff. And he thinks I'm just going to roll over and watch him, defame me, slander me, claim that my research is bogus, that he disproved it with Dennis McKenna, et cetera. It's nonsense. They haven't. All they did was name call, use appeals to ridicule, have hit pieces ran.
0: Yeah, so it's a big rivalry. But now Alex and Joe are buddy-buddy.
3: Yeah.
0: Now I think Jan Irvin thinks Alex is a sellout because of that. I don't know.
3: Whatever. They sound like a bunch of grown toddlers. I mean,
0: both sides.
3: To be honest.
0: So did Dennis when he got mad.
3: Oh, yeah. I mean, but right there, I mean, it sounded like they were just like, I'm convinced of something and I'm going to just try to paint this to make it fit my narrative. Honestly, I got a couple whiffs of that attitude.
0: Yeah. And whiffs of that with Dennis's explanation for what Terrence said.
3: For sure.
0: Yeah. Both, like I said, both sides make good points on this issue, and both sides are kind of love the smell of their own farts on this issue as well. So that's why I really don't have a huge opinion on it, on whether or not Terrence was CIA or even whether or not the current day psychedelic movement
3: I mean,
0: is
3: man,
0: still
3: for
0: part
3: us,
0: of
3: nothing is sacred, dude. I mean, it's so what? it's like, how does that change my philosophy?
0: It's fun to talk about it, though.
3: Oh, yeah. Oh, definitely. Oh, definitely.
0: Here's the last clip I got. And this one is creepy, dude. This is, it's a little long, but I just kind of like the Dennis one. I wanted you to hear it in context without, you know, that way it's not chunk clips, you know, chunks of it.
3: Yeah.
0: But, even though I don't necessarily disagree with everything, I definitely disagree with a chunk of what Terrence McKenna says here. But just listen to this and tell me this isn't the creepiest shit you ever heard.
10: Yes, I've been saying for some time that, and the mushroom pointed this out to me, if every woman had only one child, the population of the planet would fall 50% in 40 years. 50% in 40 years without war, revolution, coercion, anything else. Now, when you suggest this to people, they say, well, didn't they try that in China and it failed? Yes, but you have to think about a couple of things. First of all, a child born to a woman in Maui or Malibu or Manhattan, that child will use between 800 and 1,000 times more resources in its lifetime than a child born to a woman in Bangladesh. Why do we preach birth control in Bangladesh? We should be preaching it on Maui, Manhattan, and Malibu, because the women in those places are highly educated, socially responsible, global people, and therefore are the population most likely to respond to this suggestion. If 15% of the women in the high-tech industrial democracies were to limit their childbearing to one child, within 10 years, certain pressure indicators on the planet would begin to move away from the red and into the black. So I think that we have got to deal with this question of population. There are clearly too many people. And one woman, one child, you know, you don't have to be a rocket scientist or a psychedelic advocate to understand the impact of that.
0: Okay, so what do you think so far?
3: I mean,
0: borderline Bill Gates.
3: Yeah, for sure.
0: Soros, I mean, globalist,
3: is,
0: eugenics.
3: Yeah, straight up. He's just suggesting population control.
0: Yeah, it gets better.
3: Yeah.
10: The population of the Earth were cut in half, everybody alive would be twice as wealthy. It's possible in 120 years that we could reduce the Earth's population to 1 billion.
0: Georgia Guidestones, Agenda 21, very globalist. They want it to be under 1 billion.
10: Very healthy, very comfortable, very well-educated people. Okay, that's part of what the mushroom said, and I think it may seem radical in some circles, but not here, perhaps. It also said something else, which I rarely mention, but since you brought it up, there are not only too many people, there are too many men. And I would be very interested in seeing a set of social policies, tax incentives, medical policies, insurance policies put in place to limit male birth.
0: Fuck you.
10: It's very rare in mammal populations that you have a 50-50 ratio of male to female. And in fact, it's well known that male infants are less robust than female infants. And the reason we have a 50-50 sexual ratio is because we artificially support males and withdraw resources from females. I suspect that in the high Paleolithic, the ratio was closer to 2 to 1. And my supposition in thinking about this is probably that the best ratio is about 3 to 1. This is the way to feminize the human race, if you're serious. This is the way to advance women, if you're serious. Then what you have is less men, women whose dedication to the reproductive activities is confined in time to the amount of time it takes to raise only one child. This would be tremendously solitary to our problems. I've never heard it advocated, even by the most radical lesbian, feminist, yada yada. I've never heard anyone say male birth should be limited, but it obviously should. And through amniocentesis and this sort of thing, we can steer ourselves toward a population with the predominance of females, and those females should have only one child, and 75% of those children should also be female.
0: What the hell was that?
3: And then that was a slimy beta male, grinning as he convinces all of us to fall for his plan to have all of the women.
0: That's exactly what I was going to say. He literally wants a world where he's just got way more women to pick from. He wants only 25% of the population to be men, and he wants everyone to have an only child.
3: Yeah, so he wants a world where guys like him and Bill Gates have as many women as they want.
0: Well, yeah, I mean, I hope he's not on the Bill Gates like level of like probably a pedophile.
3: That's what it sounded like.
0: Well, I mean, as far as pedophilia goes,
3: pedophilia, hopefully. But I mean, nobody threw out kids.
0: I mean, if, for all the faults I have with Terrence, I hope he's not like on the like hanging out.
3: I'm not thinking.
0: I didn't see him flying out to Epstein Island or anything.
3: No,
0: but yeah, and also. A one-child policy, 75% of them female. All of these kids would be spoiled brats, like most its only children are. And then it'd be like it'd just be a bunch of spoiled bitches, like the whole next generation. It'd be horror. That was like that is like not only creepy.
3: We have a very whiny future ahead. No,
0: not only creepy, but just a horrible idea. But it's just like, and I understood some of his logic, but it's like, damn, dude, like. That's eugenics. That's what that
3: definitely
0: is.
3: Something we should be talking about and be aware of. Yo, I think we need to, eugenics need to be more in the discussion when it comes to awareness of people who want eugenics, because that group of people is getting bigger and bigger and bigger.
0: And it's tied in with just like
3: globalism.
0: It's tied in with the climate change, Agenda 21. It's all like we need Greta Thunberg, George Soros, Bill Gates. Terrence had mostly great things to say, but when he would start talking about like climate change and freaking, you know, that what I would consider what he just said, eugenics, I'm not on board with any of that.
3: Kind of stuff makes me nauseous, man.
0: That was a creepy rant.
3: Yeah.
0: I'm
3: with you.
0: That was creepy. But yeah, man, I guess we can wrap it up.
3: Sounds good, man. Well, all in all, conclusion.
0: Terrence shaped my life in a lot of good ways, but nobody's perfect.
3: Pay attention to your heroes, you know?
0: Yeah, man. But this was fun, and yeah, we'll tack on an ending to this one with Caleb later
3: good.
0: On. Probably let him listen to it, and we'll do a recap with him.
3: Sounds good.
0: Yeah, man. Peace out. We'll see you on the next time.
3: Alrighty. Get you on the flip side.
11: Oh, dang it. Can I get a light off yours? Huh, that's a funny looking cigarette. You roll it yourself?
12: Yeah.
11: You got a weak flame on this thing. This isn't one of them clove cigarettes, is it?
12: No, man. That's the Chronic from Mexico.
11: Yeah, damn NAFTA. It's clearly an inferior tobacco.
12: So does your wife party too?
11: Party? We throw a party for 4th of July and Labor Day.
12: No, I mean party, you know, get high, get stoned.
11: Ah! Oh, no, my eyes are turning bloodshot. I'm going on a trip. I look like I'm doped out of my gourd. Oh. Oh. Oh. Oh. I'm too high to drive.

0: It's Abs in a Six Pack, episode 70. We're joined by John Fletcher and Carolyn Blaney of the Hog Stories.
1: Hello.
2: Hello.
0: Hello. Noah was supposed to be here tonight, but he's all like, oh, I have a family and little kids, and I can't do stuff all the time because I'm a fuddy-duddy.
1: No!
0: Thanks for that. Thanks for those Noah that Noah drop, by the way. That comes in handy.
1: Oh, yeah, anytime. Well, it saves me from having to do it right now.
0: Yeah,
2: that's right.
0: Actually, we should just played it off like you did just do it right now. Would have been better.
1: That's one of the things on the list to do when time travel is invented. I'm going to put it on the list.
0: Yes, good point. Yeah, Meatus and Nick the Rat next Wednesday will be joining me for an episode all about time travel. That'll be fun.
1: Oh, okay. Well, then tell them to get on the ball.
0: Hurry up and figure it out, guys.
1: Invent that shit.
0: What y'all drinking on tonight?
1: Modelo Especial.
0: Ooh, that's a step up from the old champagne of beers.
1: No, this is the champagne of Mexico.
2: Oh, yeah, champagne of Mexico. I am drinking Miller High Life, the champagne of the smoker.
0: Oh, that is still, I mean, the thing about those tall boys, the Miller High Life tall boys, they're like, are they like 24 ounces or something?
2: Yeah.
0: They start off good, but it's like, it's hard for me to drink that whole thing before it starts getting warm.
1: And so I know that.
2: Mm-hmm.
1: Yeah. Cause this bottle of Modelo is 24 ounces. So I got to chug a lug.
0: Yeah. Well, I am drinking, it's the first time trying it. I got them today. A Sweetwater Sweetwater Troptismic Wheat Ale with passion fruit and kiwi. It's pretty good.
2: Not bad. Oh, yeah. Nice. Wheat ale's pretty good. And they have, like, wheat beer.
0: Yeah, I'm liking it. It's pretty good.
2: Yeah.
1: It's a seasonal.
2: It's nice and different.
1: Well, I guess it's the jar. It's not a bottle. Somebody gave me this Old Smoky Tennessee Moonshine. It's the commercially available moonshine, but it's still in a
0: they make
1: mason
0: that right around
1: type
0: here.
1: Jar.
0: I used to work right next door to the Old Smoky place.
1: Oh, nice.
0: Yeah, that's it's not used. Most of that's not real moonshine. What kind did you say it was? We saw that where I work at a liquor store. We sell a bunch of that.
1: Oh, the cherry. It's jam packed full of maraschino cherries.
0: Oh, yeah. Yeah. I like the peaches pretty good, but the pickles are where it's at. The pickles.
1: Oh, yeah. Mm-hmm. Yeah. I'm with you on that. These cherries are too sweet.
0: If you ever get a chance, check out Hook and Ladder Moonshine. That stuff's like 100, what is it? Something crazy. It's like something ridiculous. It's like 170 proof or something.
1: There's a legit old timer that I haven't seen in a few years. I hope he's still around. That would come around to the shop and ask if we want anything, selling it out of the trunk of his car. And it was legit. It was the real shit.
0: Yeah. I know some moonshine and hillbillies around here.
1: Well, no shit. We kept it in the shop for cleaning purposes, too. Of course, we'd, take a pull off of it every now and then. But it's great at cleaning duct tape goop off of brass. I'll tell you that.
0: Flammable as fuck.
1: As fuck. I want to try something since I'm having computer difficulties, which is usual. Yeah. Me and technologies don't see. But I want to see if you two can... precisely. I want to see if this works. If you can both hear this.
2: Okay.
1: And no, nobody can hear it.
0: I can.
1: So
0: no.
1: There you go.
0: I
1: couldn't even hear it. I couldn't even hear it. It's wonderful. The technology.
3: That's not how you open a can of pickles.
0: So I cheaped on the old vape pen. I got some kind of like indica sativa hybrid. Just chiefed on that thing right before this, so it's kicking in, man.
4: Oh God, I'm talking to myself. That's a side effect of the marijuana poisoning.
0: Yeah.
1: The marijuana poisoning. Well, yeah, because I was going to play a pertinent Texas clip from Archer.
2: Oh yes, yes.
1: About it's Texas. They somebody somewhere wants enough cocaine to forget that they live there.
0: Now, Archer, I was into that show. I don't know. How many seasons have they had? I remember watching the first couple seasons, but I never really got into it as much as...
1: I'm on season 5, and they changed it up. Now it's Archer Vice, so...
0: That's right.
2: They call it Archer. Oh, I didn't know that's what they called it now.
0: They still make it?

0: clip that just played. You guys didn't hear it, but it came through on my end and blasted over everything that you guys were saying. Sorry.
1: Oh,
2: it's okay. What's the? I'm terrible about interrupting people on my show, or like not interrupting necessarily, but just especially when I'm hot. Like I was on Booberry's show Behind the Schemes, and I just got ripped beforehand, and I was just ran. I don't even know what I said. That,
0: why do they call it Behind the Schemes like that?
1: Yeah. What's?
0: I don't get it because I always.
2: I think because
1: it's threes.
0: That. Yeah, Darren says it like that, but. I don't. Yeah, maybe
2: because Darren's an asshole. No, I don't know.
0: we need Darren. To clip that. clip that for Bemrose. That I think that clip right there is reason enough for Bemrose to
1: have his own soundboard.
0: Have his own soundboard. Exactly.
1: Yeah.
3: Leprechauns he just needs running around. You know, as an Irish guy, I'm not offended.
0: Yeah, he is.
2: He's not offended by so leprechauns. Offended. That was a really good like point he made. It was outrageous, but he was like, "I'm not a."
0: I'm Irish, but I don't get offended. But
2: well, no, it was Larry. It was like early on in my show, and Larry of that Larry show and Darren were on, and we were talking about Darren was basically making the point. And I'm paraphrasing, but this is pretty much what I remember. Darren said, "You know, you're a racist if you say, well, I guess black people like watermelon and fried chicken." But everybody can say, "Oh, Irish! That you guys have potatoes and alcohol and leprechauns running around." And you know, I don't get offended when people say that as an Irish guy. I was like, "Huh, makes sense."
0: He's got a point.
2: He's got a point.
1: Mm. Yeah.
4: Open up your eyes, man.
2: So, what episode of Hogster are you guys on? Because I listened to on Monday night. I think I made it about. A little past halfway through the show and passed out, mm-hmm. but I left a voicemail and I don't remember what I said. So hopefully that didn't turn out too bad.
0: I don't know if I remember your voicemail. We went long that episode.
1: Yeah, we did. Good. We did went long. Yeah, we did go long. We were
0: we
1: over 2 hours.
0: We tried to keep it to an hour and a half. Yeah, and it was over two hours. It was like 2:18.
1: Yeah.
0: Mm-hmm. So no surprise you fell asleep. No need to worry about that. But yeah, it happens. That was 164.
1: Yeah, 164. Yep.
0: And so tomorrow.
3: Wow.
2: That's almost 100 more episodes than I have.
1: Oh, almost. Yeah, this is episode 70. Almost, yeah. Yes.
0: Well, you're doing multiple episodes per week, so you'll get up there.
1: Yeah, for sure. Yeah, you just did one before this episode, episode 69. You're talking about eating ass.
2: Yes, I titled that one, "They Hate Us Because They Ain't Us."
1: Oh, I like that. I like that. And I got a clip just for that episode.
5: Hey, look, I want to lick them drawers.
1: Oh, wait, no, that's the wrong one.
2: that's a good one.
1: It's still a good one, but this is the one I wanted.
5: Let me put my tongue in your ass.
1: There we go.
3: I'll eat your ass. I will.
2: Give me the backstory on that.
0: Please do.
2: I want to know what that's from, what that's about.
1: Well, I was introduced to this man by your mom's house, and so it's I found out his name is Uncle Shine, and it's
0: Uncle
1: this dude,
0: Shine.
1: Uncle Shine, and it's spelt Uniform Kilo, Uniform November Kilo Lima Echo.
0: Oh, Shine. Okay, with a K. Yeah.
1: With a K. Yeah. Yeah. So there's like all, and once I found out what the handle was, I found a bunch of videos on YouTube. They were not, I think the longest ones were like over 2 minutes long, and it's just this guy just riffing on eating out pussy, eating out ass. He threw in some
0: appealing
1: feet stuff.
0: To the ladies.
1: He's appealing to the ladies, all of the ladies. One love is what he would say. It doesn't matter where you're from.
0: How many front teeth is he missing?
1: He's probably like most of them. He's got a gold one.
2: I had to run off for a second because my cat started scratching the door. But I missed the last 20 seconds of that.

0: sorry.
1: Oh, so he, yeah, so to answer Fletcher's question is, like, yeah, he only has, like, the missing, like, most of the teeth in the front, and there's, like, a shiny gold one. And then he's got a saying, and apparently he releases all these other videos, like, another video's coming out, and you hear the guy actually in these other clips that I found, the clips that your mom's house puts out, you never hear the guy behind the camera, but somebody's like behind the camera and talking to him, like, you know, what are you gonna do?
2: Oh, yeah, tell these bitches what's up.
1: Yeah, tell him what's up. And then he goes like this.
2: So does he only put them out on YouTube, or are they out on TikTok? How does he think women are going to find him to take him up on the offer of just let me eat you?
1: Yeah. So he's on Facebook. That's a great place to find the ladies. Instagram as well.
0: Do it for the gram, as Kanye would say.
1: Yeah, and the gram. Yeah.
2: I wonder how many ladies have taken him up on this offer, have seen these videos and go, oh shit, I want that motherfucker buried face deep in my box.
1: Yeah. I wonder. I think he's gotten some for sure. I think so.
2: Well, he somebody had to get out there, the confidence from somewhere.
1: Yeah, the confidence. Yeah, because the confidence is strong in this guy. When you see his videos, you can look it up. I know,
2: well, the clips they play on your mom's house, him saying, mm-hmm, just let me eat you. You'll sleep for 3 days.
1: 3 days. Yeah.
0: You guys, like, I think because of you guys really, like, are a great complimentary podcast to your mom's house, because I like your mom's house. I don't catch every episode, but I like the show. I catch more episodes of Hog Story than I do your mom's house. But I've been watching your mom's house for a while. I think you guys need to make it your life's mission to get Tom Segura and Christina Pazitsky on Hog Story at some point. It'd be great.
2: Oh, that would be great. Well, they are moving to Texas.
1: That would be awesome.
2: And yeah, the connections are getting closer, you know, mm-hmm, because they know Joe. Adam knows Joe. We know Adam.
1: Mm-hmm.
2: And
0: it's, you guys were talking about that. It's like the 6 degrees of Kevin Bacon or whatever.
2: It's even less. We're closer to them than Kevin Bacon. Yeah. Same with Elon. You know, I think Elon has a fucked up sense of humor that he doesn't always want to let out. What better place? Just tell him, hey, come on Hog Story. Nobody's going to hear you in the smoker.
0: It sneaks out a little bit on Twitter. He'll sometimes the memes he posts, I'm like, damn, all right, that probably dropped some Tesla stock there. I only have one Kevin Bacon clip, but it is one of my favorites.
3: You don't know shit because you never been fucked in the ass.
0: It's a good one.
1: I don't know if I've ever heard Kevin Bacon speak.
0: It's Oliver Stone's JFK, which is my favorite movie of all time. Speaking of movies, I didn't finish the whole thing, but I went back and listened to the Hog Story I was on, and we made a deal, an agreement, and I this week held up my end of the deal that I'd forgotten about. You guys told me to watch The Love Guru and give it another chance.
1: Yes.
2: Oh, okay.
0: I got stupid high,
1: mm-hmm,
0: and it was better than I remembered. I'll give you that.
1: Yeah. Yes. Yes.
0: I actually meant to pull some clips.
2: What's his face?
0: Give me a pound. Now lock it down. Break the pickle. Tickle, tickle.
2: Tickle, tickle.
0: Yeah. But, okay, do you remember what your guys' side of the bargain was?
2: I do not.
0: You got to watch Hot Rod. You got to watch Hot Rod.
2: I've seen clips from it, but I haven't seen that whole movie.
0: Get stupid high and watch it, and I think you'll enjoy it.
2: I'm writing it down right now.
1: Yeah, you gotta write
2: Hot Rod.
1: Hot Rod.
4: It's going down, ladies and gentlemen. Whoa.
2: I wish I could play my clips, because I've got...
1: Yeah, I know. And I sent you a whole folder of clips from that Uncle Shine guy.
2: Oh, I know. Now it's Well,
1: that's okay. We'll play it on for
2: at
1: later.
2: Least
1: no,
2: we're
1: that's
2: connected,
1: fine.
2: And it all
1: yes,
2: sounds
1: that's the
2: good.
1: Important thing. Yes,
2: exactly.
0: It does sound
1: exactly.
0: Sounds,
1: yeah.
2: Plus, no, Carolyn, you have so most of good. My clips anyway.
1: I do. Yes. Yes. I could play them off the computer, but then I don't know if it'll sound very good because of it's the Behringer.
2: Oh, right. And, the noise.
1: Yeah. The noise of the, that's okay.
2: Mm.
1: Yeah. Mm-hmm. Yeah. If I tested it out earlier, that would have been a good thought, but I put a bunch of them on here.
5: Right. Kick ass.
2: I got Elon's evil laugh.
0: Oh man. Okay, speaking of Elon, you guys were playing clips from his latest Rogan appearance. I think it was on the last Talk Story, right?
1: Yes.
0: It was that came out like a day or two before I had David Icke on my show. And there was, I meant to pull the clip, but it's on Spotify, so I was like, it's just a hassle for me to try to pull it, but
2: Somebody sent me a Spotify free RSS feed. Somebody's ripping them from Spotify.
0: I need to do that.
1: Oh, cool. Yeah.
0: I think Spencer has that I'll have to get that from him. But anyway, Elon was talking in that same episode. He was talking about like 5G and how it's totally safe. And he was like, I would gladly strap 20 5G cell phones to my head and walk around with it on all day. And I was like, do it then, pussy. Like, what the fuck?
2: Totally safe.
0: Yeah.
2: Yeah, that's what I would say. Like, do 5G, it. 5G is
0: totally
2: shit.
0: Safe. And then Joe Rogan goes, David Icke disagrees with you, sir. I thought that was funny because Joe was obviously making fun of David Icke and not, but anyway, yeah. But Joe's the kind of person where Elon says it and he's like, oh, I guess 5G is totally safe.
2: Mm-hmm. Well, Elon said it. He's so super smart.
1: Yeah. And he's driving Elon's car and all that. And
0: yeah.
2: Joe's he doesn't want to scare Kool-Aid. Elon away. But yeah. Elon's moving to Texas and so doesn't want to scare him away. Carolyn, I'll send you instead of chia, you said Elon.
1: Oh yeah, that's right.
2: For Elon's new hair growth.
1: Oh yes, that's true. I did say that on the. I don't know if you caught that, but
2: we were talking about Elon wanting to terraform Mars, and how he would go about that, and of course. I was thinking start with a thin film of algae on the surface. And then we got into using the regrowth on his hair, on his head, and just scaling it up to do it on Mars.
1: Mm-hmm.
0: See.
1: And then I said this. I don't know if that actually played or not. Probably not.
2: It did not.
0: Did not.
1: It did not. Okay.
0: We can just let's just all pause and imagine what it sounded like.
2: That's the power of imagination right there.
1: That's right.
6: Why are you trying to read that word? You a fag?
2: What do I look like, a pants goblin?
1: Pants goblin.
0: I have that clip.
7: Hey, was I wearing pants when we went in there?
6: Shit. What do I look like, a pants goblin?
2: I have loved that movie. It never gets old.
0: It really is one of the greatest of all time. And it's crazy that movie is like only in like Office Space is even shorter. Like both those movies are 80 minutes. It's like an hour and 20 minutes. They're really short movies.
2: Yeah.
1: Oh, right, was it pointed to the right place? Now it will.
2: Okay.
1: Or not. Okay. Never mind.
2: Oh, I didn't hear it.
0: Nope. I have this clip from Idiocracy when like we're getting ready to start the show.
8: Okay, my niggas, we're almost set here.
2: Oh, yeah. I was going to clip that, and I never did because of the music and stuff behind it.
0: It kind of...
2: When I'm taking clips, that stuff bugs me, but...
0: Problem with SpongeBob. I've been trying to pull SpongeBob clips, especially, like, of Patrick's Day and stuff. And there's ukulele in the background, like... Ding, ding, ding, ding, ding, ding, ding, behind everything.
2: Oh, yeah. Yeah.
1: Elon! Ah, there we go. I got it.
0: Nice.
1: Cool. Nice. And you heard it.
2: You can play clips off your computer. Yeah, we heard it.
1: Oh, okay, cool. For some reason, I had the tab muted.
2: Well, that's good practice just in case it's an autoplay.
1: Good practice. Yeah, that's true.
2: I think I yelled that out for Nick the Rat like years ago. Unmute that fucking tab, because he was doing that all the time.
9: What the fuck's going on?
2: What the fuck is going on? So
9: I mean, you walk in a gas station with $20 specifically for Hurricanes. Like, there's no way you're walking out of there with $20 worth of Hurricane malt liquor and you're not going to get just blackout drunk. There's just no way.
0: I stepped on you, Fletcher. I got a drink now. Stepped on you with that clip.
2: Oh, that's how it works. No, I even forget what I was going to say. It's no big deal because I'm smoking and drinking. Oh, that's what I was going to say was the strain, the pancake strain.
0: Oh, yes.
1: I've heard about the pancake strain. Yes.
2: It's so today, before when I first smoked it, I didn't get all the breakfast platter taste that they said you would get, the aroma and all that stuff. They said it's supposed to smell like pancake batter and butter and all this shit.
1: Yeah.
2: Well, today when I loaded a fresh bowl of it, I totally got it. It tasted like a straight up Denny's like breakfast.
0: Damn.
1: Ooh.
2: Yeah,
1: nice.
2: Like the pancakes and the syrup and all that. I was like, whoa.
1: Whoa. That's so cool.
2: And it was the first time I had smoked today, so I wasn't already stoned or anything.
0: But yeah, I remember the only strain that like has happened like that with me was way back in the day. We had this stuff called Orange Crush, and it had like all those orange hairs in it, like a real pretty looking nug, but it had the orange hairs. And it literally tasted like a Fanta. It was crazy. It was almost like, I feel like they must have flavored it. Like, I was suspicious how, like, it was such a close taste that I was like, they must have put some chemical in this to make this taste like Fanta.
2: Oh, yeah. I thought I had a strain called, like, strawberry shortcake or some shit like that. And it had a hint of, like, straight up strawberry flavor. And I thought, man, they sprayed some shit on this. Who are you trying to fool? But I don't know. Yeah. Most of the time, I just get that skunky taste, which I like. I can't drive past a dead skunk on the road without going, damn, somebody's smoking some loud shit. I want some of that.
1: I've had that with the strain Girl Scout cookies, where like it actually tasted like baked goods.
2: I'm glad there was a
1: sweetness to it.
2: I'm glad that strain garlic cookies didn't taste like garlic cookies.
1: That
2: would have been weird.
1: That would have been weird. Cookies. Yeah,
0: that's a strain I've never heard of.
1: It's a new strain that I've heard. Yeah. I guess.
2: It does taste earthy. You know, like dirt, but not in a bad way.
1: Oh, okay.
2: It tastes like really strong weed, but also you taste like the ground. It's really strange. So that maybe that's where people are getting the garlic flavor from. I didn't get any cookie taste or anything, just dirt. Not like dirt weed, which I think we've all been there.
0: Oh, yeah. Dude, the first like three times I smoked, it was just straight mids. Just brick dirt weed. And then I don't know if it was on Bulls with Buds or what, but I like the first time we actually smoked real weed, my buddy was like in the barn. We were all freaked, like almost hallucinating level high, because it was like we actually got good weed all of a sudden, and we'd only smoked shit weed maybe twice before that. My buddy was in the barn and he thought his hair was on fire.
2: Damn.
1: Oh,
2: that
1: shit.
2: Is some good weed.
1: Wow. It was great. Really good weed.
0: We still to this day can't tell if it was laced or not, because it was like, was that just the first time we actually got high, or was that shit laced with something? Like, what the fuck?
2: You never know. I had a fucking experience getting stupid high, because all the weed I used to smoke when I first started was like dirt weed.
0: Right.
2: We called it swag, you know, and it was in bricks. And you could tell they had shipped it here in a tire or some shit. And so we would, and it was cheap, man, like $50 an ounce, you know. And we were stuffing the biggest joints or blunts we could find. Philly used to make a blunt called the Titan that was huge, like Cheech and Chong level huge.
0: I remember those. Yeah.
2: And we'd pack those motherfuckers full. Well, when Kush, Chronic, whatever you want to call it, the high-grade stuff started coming around, we got some from a dude that got it from Austin. And we rolled a fat blunt of it. I got so high, I was seeing shit. I thought I had wandered into like a secret military bunker in the woods. And because I lived close enough to this apartment I partied at to walk home. And so on my walk home, my high ass decided to go walk in the woods. And so when I'm there, the moon was full. So all the lighting and stuff, it suddenly made me think it was not moonlight, but fluorescent light. I was like, I am inside a fucking military bunker or some shit that's made to look like the woods. And I was getting all worried. I was about to get caught and shit.
1: Oh,
2: man.
1: Yeah. Oh, shit.
2: I don't know how long I was in those woods either. I was there for a while, and I don't even remember walking home.
0: No, wait, no, it wasn't the same thing. It wasn't the opposite. I probably have had the opposite happen also, but I remember being just tripping dick at more than a couple music festivals and out in this, like, you know, you're outside, but you, like, for some reason you think you're inside. That's really weird.
2: Yeah, I don't know if that bud was, that's what I thought, was like, man, that was laced with something.
0: Yeah. Mm-hmm.
2: Because my brother had always talked about getting joints that were laced with PCP. And I was like, I don't want no part of that shit.
1: Yeah.
2: You don't want no part of that, do we?
1: No.
0: I think Blueberry told a story about accidentally smoking some PCP laced shit or something. Yeah, that's, that's something I've never had. It's never happened to me. Yeah.
2: I have no qualms.
10: That cheese we tried that I liked, couldn't figure out what it was. It was Swiss cheese.
2: Oh. Swiss cheese. I have no qualms about experimenting with drugs. But I've never tried it. But I don't want to be tricked into experimenting on drugs either. I want to know.
1: No. Like, exactly.
2: Don't fucking dose me with nothing. That's a straight
0: way
2: to piss me off.
0: What was your take on the controversy, the big controversy where Ari Shaffir dosed Bert Kreischer with ecstasy?
1: They should have stopped being friends with him, period.
2: Yeah.
1: That is the worst. Like, I would stop being friends with that person, period.
0: I know, but Ari's pretty awesome.
2: Goddamn face.
1: At worst, it could have killed him at you know,
0: his MDMA really killed anybody unless they took, like, an obscene amount of.
2: Well, we don't know. Like, anybody,
1: we don't know. Yeah.
2: How many people his age and his health condition have been given it with without their knowledge?
0: It was fucked up of Ari to do, but at the same time, yes. Bert was a pussy about it. That's my opinion.
2: Yes, he was. He totally was. And I would have been fucking pissed. I don't know if I would have written Ari completely off if that was my friend, but there would have been a time period where I was fucking pissed at him, and he would have known.
1: Yeah,
0: I thought it was funny. It was pretty funny, though.
2: On the outside looking in, it's hilarious.
0: Yeah.
2: Because you get to see how both of them are in real life.
1: I guess objectively it was funny, but, like, I don't know. I just thought it was rude, but also it was just like, that is just, you don't do that to people. That's actually pretty sinister.
0: I wouldn't do that, but I still thought it was funny. You know what I'm saying? It's like, I would never do that.
1: No,
0: but
1: I
0: was like, I got a kick out of it. And if Bert would have been, like, chill about it, then I would almost, like, be like, Ari shouldn't have done that. But because Bert, like, kind of, like, threw a hissy fit about it, it made me want to take Ari's side more. Because Bert was like,
2: I can understand that.
0: Yeah.
1: Yeah. Yeah.
0: I don't know.
2: Yeah. Because at first, Bert did have some insight into himself about how he, I don't know. He felt like Ari just thought of him as a bitch, like somebody he could do that to. Like, Ari wouldn't have done that to Rogan. He wouldn't have done it to Tom. He wouldn't have done it to Theo Vaughn.
1: No.
2: But he would do it to Bert. And so Bert was like, well, that makes me feel like he doesn't have respect for me. Like, he thinks I'm a bitch. I'm like, well, I think you're on to something, Bert.
1: Yeah. Like, yeah, when I saw, when they were all on.
0: Why would you have respect for Bert? Like, Bert's, what's Bert doing? Why is he famous? How come he gets, like, a game show and a reality show and a Netflix show? That motherfucker is not funny. What's going on with Bert? Like, why? How is he so big? I don't get it.
2: Well, you gotta narrow down the things then. If he's not that funny, he's not that attractive. Mm-hmm. I mean, he does make me laugh. Don't get me wrong. I like Bert Kreischer, and I'll watch his stand-up.
0: I would hang out with him
2: specials.
0: For sure.
2: I'd hang out with him 100%.
0: Yeah, for same. Sure. He's
1: yeah,
0: cool.
1: Yeah,
0: he,
1: yeah.
0: But he's
1: he
0: not
1: seems
0: like
1: a sweet guy.
0: I yeah. No, he definitely seems like a fun hang, and his laugh is contagious. Yeah. Like where he's like,
2: or whatever. Yeah. Like, I think that could be it. He's a charismatic person, and right. It probably shows even more.
1: Very
2: in
1: magnetic.
2: Person. Yeah, and so you know these TV producers, they probably like, I can't tell this schlub no. Sure, I'll give him a thing. He called mm-hmm. a guy from Discovery Channel on Two Bears, One Cave and pitched him an idea of Bert and Tom and Matt Damon and Ben Affleck diving with great white sharks. And he hasn't even talked to Ben Affleck or Matt Damon and pitched it to Discovery Channel. And they're like, oh, no, we'll do that. Oh, yeah, we'll do that.
1: That was awesome.
0: Did you see his The Cabin or whatever, that Netflix thing they did?
2: Yeah, I did.
1: I did, yeah. Yeah, I didn't watch the whole season, but yeah, I had to stop at some point.
0: It was pretty, I mean, it was, like, part of me enjoyed it, but, like, 80% of me was like, this is pretty bad. Like,
2: it's pretty cringy.
0: Yeah, the scripted conversations, like, the Zoom calls, scripted stuff with his wife was like, this is clearly scripted.
1: Of course.
2: Yeah, him crying about his dad, and even the weird shit whenever, I can't think of that black lady. But all the race stuff that kept getting thrown up. And,
1: Wanda Sykes? Did they have Wanda Sykes on there?
2: No,
1: say she was on there? Okay.
2: It was that big black lady. She's funny as fuck. And I can't think of her name.
0: Oh, Miss Pat.
2: But yeah, Miss Pat. And yes. Donnell Rollins. Okay. You could tell Donnell was uncomfortable with them doing enemas with him around.
0: Yeah.
1: Mm-hmm. Oh, yeah.
2: Because who would be? Yeah. What normal person is comfortable
0: right.
2: with your homeboys having an enema right in front of you, a coffee enema at that?
1: But I would, I will say if they have Wanda Sykes on The Cabin, that would be really funny. She's pretty funny. I don't know. On Curb, that's hilarious.
0: The first episode with Joey Diaz, who I love, and Tom Segura, who I love, was pretty good. Even though it was
1: was a great episode. Yeah.
0: And they rolled that cigar-sized blunt.
1: Yeah.
2: Yeah.
1: Yeah, they kind of blew their load the first episode.
0: And then Caitlyn Jenner shows up. Yeah, baby, let's throw some axes. forgotten how, I had just forgotten how Caitlyn Jenner talks, how she talks. Like, she's like, oh, yeah, all right, hey, Bart.
2: Oh, just like Bruce is how she talks. Yeah. She didn't change her voice at all or nothing.
1: Norm MacDonald probably did the best interview with Caitlyn Jenner. I learned so
0: their
1: much.
0: Voices sound similar.
1: he's just such a sports fan, Norm MacDonald. So of course, he's talking about the Olympics. He's talking about playing golf and all that. It's Norm MacDonald, and he actually asked questions that only he could probably get away with asking. So that was cool. It was a cool interview.
0: Norm's so good.
1: He really is. Oh yeah.
0: That
1: I remember.
0: that episode. Sorry, I was reading the chat and got distracted. That movie with Dave Chappelle and Norm MacDonald. It's called where they kidnapped the old lady's dog. Have you seen that?
1: Oh, Dirty Work?
0: No, it's called starts with an S. It's like one word. It's bugging me. I can't think of it. But there's it's just a goofy ass movie where they kidnap this lady's dog. Like Danny DeVito's in it. He's a coroner.
1: Oh, okay.
0: It's called, it might be called Snatched. I wonder if that's it.
1: Snatched, okay.
0: It's Norm MacDonald and Dave Chappelle.
1: Dave Chappelle.
2: Nice.
1: Oh, no,
2: You just reminded me of all the comedians coming to Texas because the clubs are open here.
1: And yeah.
2: Christina P's coming to Houston pretty soon. I'd like to see that. It's too bad her and Tom don't do shows together, like an on-the-road your mom's
0: house.
2: Yeah,
0: she's funny. Christina's really funny.
2: She's hilarious, yeah.
1: Yeah, she's really hilarious.
0: Screw
1: that. Yeah,
0: that
1: would be cool
0: called.
1: to Screwed.
0: Norm Macdonald, Dave Chappelle, screwed. Danny DeVito. Oh. It was goofy as fuck. It was like one of the dumbest movies I've seen in a while, but I was high enough to enjoy it.
2: I remember Christina P on like pop up video or like I Love the 80s, some shit like that on VH1.
1: Oh yeah, didn't she do like not MTV stuff, but she was on that
2: Oh yeah,
1: she was on one of those shows. Road,
2: not the
1: something.
2: Real World, but
1: no, it was a reality show. It was like Road, yeah. Road something, Road Warrior, Road.
2: Was it Roadhouse?
1: Roadhouse. It'll come. I'm sure it'll come to me. But I think Theo Vaughn did it too.
2: Yeah, yeah.
1: You think
2: when,
1: that's how
2: when
1: he
2: Christina
1: got famous?
2: P was on VH1 on those I Love the 80s shows. Mm-hmm. I don't know if it was her choice or the producer's choice. Probably the latter. Her tits were pushed up to her chin. I mean, they always had her in some low-cut, very revealing shirt. And it was distracting.
1: Mm-hmm.
2: I don't remember anything she ever said.
0: My eyes are up here, John.
2: Well, don't leave those things fucking flopping in the wind, you big-titted animal.
1: Those videos were amazing.
2: Oh, on your mom's house? Yeah.
1: Yeah.
4: I like
1: yeah.
4: women with big, giant tits and big asses.
1: I like the ones where there were two, and it was people saying that to their moms.
2: Oh, yeah, yeah. Well, women saying that to their moms.
1: Yeah, that's
2: gotta
1: hilarious.
2: Gotta specify, there are no dudes saying that to
1: no
2: their moms.
1: No dudes saying that to their moms, yeah. I think they
2: that's
1: get...
2: That's a little weird.
1: No, they... Yeah, that'd be really weird.
0: Crazy.
2: Those are pretty funny.
0: Hey, those I have a question. Funny. I've been trying to settle this, and this is a controversy that came up here in my local town in Tennessee today.
1: Okay.
0: Not really a controversy that I called anybody out on, but... Two different people I heard today. Well, let me ask it like this. What do you call when you stick your middle finger out at somebody?
2: Flipping them off.
0: Flipping them off.
1: Yeah, it's flipping them off. Yes.
0: Exactly. There's an epidemic around here, and I don't know where it started or who's doing it. I mean, I know who's doing it, but I don't know where it started. People say flicking them off. I flicked him off. Flick. And I'm like, you flick a spider off your arm when it's crawling on you. I remember that in middle school.
2: I remember kids saying that, but they were promptly corrected.
0: Well, how come people older than me are saying flick them off, or I flick them off, or I flicked them off?
1: Maybe they don't want to sound like they think it's like a swear word to say that they're flipping them off?
0: No, because these are people to say fuck.
1: Yeah.
2: Fucking not freak. Freak that.
1: Yeah, fucking not freak, yeah.
0: Freak that. Frick is my favorite.
1: Frick. Like maybe it's the motion that they're doing it, because like I'm flipping my finger backwards, but then if I have my thumb pointed to my middle finger and then I'm flicking off my thumb outwards and then
0: I see,
1: cause lowering
0: you start with it touching your thumb and you flick it up.
1: And you just flick it up.
0: Yeah, I guess.
1: Maybe it's really been bothering me. It's just the. I think it depends. It depends on whether or not you're using your like the diaper. Yes.
2: So it depends on the velocity of the middle finger as it exits the fist.
1: Yes, precisely.
2: Flicked it off instead of flipping.
1: Yeah. Cause like if I have like a closed fist and my middle finger's going up, like I'm flicking a part of the fatty part of my palm when I'm
2: flicking your bean.
1: Yeah, when I'm flicking my bean. Yeah,
2: I can't play my clips. You still jacking your dick?
1: Are you still jacking your dick? You can flick it back up. Yeah. So. That's
2: what you got to tell them. You got to tell them that, Chris. You flick your bean. You flip them off.
1: Flip your bean.
2: Like,
1: you flip them off. Yeah.
0: Good point.
1: Yeah.
0: Every time you on Hogster, you play the Jack and your Dick clip the last couple episodes. It reminds me, because I work at a liquor store, so I'm like, people always come in for Jack Daniels, and I try to sell them the Dickel instead, because I'm like, look, Dickel's cheaper and it's better. And so, like, my brain always goes the Jack and your Dickel. So, like, instead of Jack Daniels, get the Dickel 12. Get that Dickel 12 here.
1: Dickel 12. Get it. Get that Dickel 12.
0: Yeah.
2: Clip that out. Get your Dickel 12.
1: Dickel 12 right here.
11: It looks like you're having a good time.
1: Yes. Yes. Of course.
0: So I did pull some clips from you know who Andrew Schultz is?
1: No? I've seen him.
0: He's got like
1: a picture
0: pretty
1: of his
0: good
1: face.
0: YouTube show. Yeah, he's got like a pretty cool YouTube show that's like once a week they'll do like a good version of what John Oliver or Bill Maher try to do.
1: Was he on Tim Dillon's show? Like, Tim Dillon's only had women so far on his show.
0: I know Tim Dillon's been on his show.
1: Wimax.
0: He's friends with Tim Dillon. Tim Dillon's been on his show. I know that.
1: Oh yeah, I know he's on everything, but I watch his show. I think he was on there. I don't know.
0: I'd have to see.
1: If somebody in the chat room will have to link me it so I can link me his face.
0: Well, Booberry had sent it to me yesterday, like as soon as it came out. He had Andrew Schultz had Alex Jones on his podcast yesterday.
1: Oh, okay.
0: And so I pulled some clips from that because it was here's just like an example.
12: But I would go down basketball courts in Dallas.
13: Yeah.
12: And I was like 12, 13. I was banging some of that black pussy. Because it's all pink in the middle.
1: Oh, no. I did see this clip. Yes. No, it is who I was thinking of. And yes, he was on Tim Dillon's show.
2: It's all pink in the middle.
0: It's all pink in the middle.
1: Oh, yeah. So that was funny.
0: He did the same thing where he went on Logan Paul. And I think Dvorak actually pulled a clip back when he was on Logan Paul's podcast. And they played it on No Agenda. And Dvorak pointed out back then something I'm going to point out here. Alex, when he gets drunk and he's on like other dudes' podcasts, he gets very homoerotic.
2: Yeah.
0: Like he's like making dudes sit in his lap. He's like.
1: Really? Okay, yeah. Maybe I'm not watching everything. I don't know that he does. I'm not sure. So is he doing the hopping in dude's laps? Or
0: no, he's like, come sit on my lap. Or here, I'll get.
1: Come sit on my lap.
0: This might be.
1: Okay.
0: I'll go through some clips here. Well, yeah, we'll see.
1: Okay.
12: Hey, let's get the weed out.
13: Who's got weed? You want a brownie?
2: Whoa.
12: Oh, I can't handle that.
14: No, I want shrooms, brownies, let's go.
12: All right, we're going to do this for like a Mike Tyson interview. Be like,
14: I want to see you on shrooms. What kind of theories start coming out?
13: I'm going to start drinking.
14: Me too. I got to cope somehow.
12: Are shrooms legal in Miami? No.
13: I have no clue. I don't fuck with shrooms. Yes. Do you think shrooms has negative side effects?
12: I think if it's taken wrong, it could. I might have eaten a few of those.
13: Okay, and you had a bad trip?
12: Oh, no, I liked it.
13: Okay, go.
12: The key is you got to mix shrooms with acid.
13: That's what I did wrong.
1: That's the key.
12: Candy flipping. You got to get the full-on pink elephant effect, like where you're like not just seeing some walls breathing, but like we're talking everything's like in full psychedelic color.
13: Yeah.
12: Like that gold machine gun would look like a rattlesnake.
14: Really?
12: Yeah. You want to take, I'm not saying this, kids, this is all made up. Like Hunter S. Thompson, no, this is real. The thing to do is take like 7 hits of acid. If it's clean and good.
13: Yeah.
12: We'd say about 2 or 3 grams of mushrooms and then a bottle of Jack Daniels.
13: Right.
12: And that'll get you there.
2: A whole bottle.
1: Okay. Cool. But sounds I had a like a cool trip, time. Is what I'm
12: saying, but then the you come down with 5 hits of ecstasy after it.
14: I was at 5 hits of ecstasy?
13: Yeah.
14: That seems wild.
1: Like that last part. That seems wild.
0: Wild. W-H-I-L-D-E. Wild.
1: Oh, that's wild. Great. That last part's awesome.
2: I've never done them two together. I've done acid and mushrooms separately.
0: You see, I like MDMA mixed with either shrooms or with acid. Really the best time I've ever had was at Bonnaroo when I just saw Neutral Milk Hotel and then allegedly tried MDMA for the first time, Molly, and mm-hmm. I was already on like it was probably 3.5 grams of mushrooms, and then took that for the first time, and we're walking over to Kanye, and I'm squeezing those camel bags with like the backpack that has the water with the straw. I'm squeezing the straps, literally high stepping my knees up to my nipples every time I take a step, like throughout Bonnaroo. And I hugged like probably because you could tell looking around at that time of night at Bonnaroo, especially on a Friday night at Bonnaroo, like almost everybody around you is just as fucked up as you are. So I was just hugging strangers and running around. And during the Kanye show, I just like went off. I was like, I've never felt that good in my entire life. Was shrooms and MDMA mixed together. I just gave the baggie of the rest of the Molly to some random stranger. I was like, dude, have a good night. And he and his friends were real happy. It was crazy. Bonner is a magical place, man.
1: Was that like a festival?
0: Mm-hmm.
1: Oh, cool. Was it a day or was it a few days?
0: It's 4 days.
1: 4 days. Okay.
0: Really five. Did you camp if you there? Count the, yeah. Well, we had RV, but yeah.
1: Oh, it's right.
0: It's like
1: on.
0: 80 to 100,000 people, depending on the year. Mm. And you're just out in this big field.
1: I've never been to a festival. My father's been to a festival. That's where we're at. I have not been to a festival.
0: You should
1: I'm
0: go
1: fine with that. I should, yeah, I should totally go. Like, my dad, like, all my friends would do the camping thing and stuff. And I was just, I'm fine with camping. Maybe at some point. Camping was viable, but like my dad did it proper. Like he knew people who had like RVs, and they would go. He went to a Electric Forest.
0: Yeah, I know of that. I know I have some friends that have been there. I've never been to that one though.
1: Yeah, he had a good time. Yeah, they were like they had an RV and they were all equipped to, you know, to do it, and it's apparently it was really really nice. To go to a festival that way.
0: Yeah, but Bonnaroo is super cool. Have you been to a festival, Fletcher?
2: not a multi-day thing. I guess the only thing comparable was Lollapalooza, but that was back in 2003. It was years ago.
1: I mean, I've been to an outdoor event. Yeah, I've been to Edgefest, which is an all-day event. Similar to
0: Edgefest?
1: Yeah. Yeah,
0: is that where a bunch of people just okay? Never mind. I was gonna make a dumb joke. Is that where a bunch of people just sit around in a field and jerk off until they almost come?
1: I'm sure there were people that were on hills jerking off and they almost came, but I wasn't aware of it.
0: All right, so I got
2: that was on the side stage.
1: That was on the side. You know what? I was on the main stage. I guess you're right. That is on the side stage. I want to see people come. I don't.
2: Yeah, you don't want to see edging. You don't want to see full blown loads.
1: Full blown loads everywhere.
0: All right, I got I got to see.
15: Yo, it's 2016, and if you're not cool with homosexuals in your schools teaching your kids about butt sex,
0: all right, I got a couple more. I got a couple more Alex Jones clips from the from when he was on Andrew Schultz podcast yesterday. This is him talking about when he snuck into Bohemian Grove.
12: So they had me sign an agreement to sneak in for him with a hidden camera and get footage. And I'm like, yeah, right, because this is me, like, you know, 21 years ago, I wasn't into the whole Satanism thing or pedophile thing. I thought it was BS. I was more like a mainline libertarian, kind of like a mainline Republican pro gun guy. But I'd already snuck on some military bases and stuff and got some hidden footage. They said, "Will you go in?" I said, "Absolutely. Pay my plane ticket, pay me money, do whatever. I'll do it." I sneak in. I get questioned by the Secret Service in these big redwoods. And I go, okay, that's it. I'm going to hide. There's footage of all this. I'm going to hide just under a deck till it gets dark. Because they claim by this little lake, there's this big stone owl. They're going to do this ritual. So it gets dark. I go down. And all of a sudden, I'm in these giant redwoods, and there's thousands, over a thousand people on these big open tables eating dinner, and they're singing weird German songs. It sounds like the Seven Dwarves are singing.
16: Uh-huh. And so I fact-checked it. It does sound like the Seven Dwarves. That is true.
12: I actually got video of this.
13: I know.
12: I'm above these trees, like, and it's like, okay. And then it's all mainly white people, except I then see Danny Glover.
13: No.
1: No.
12: I swear to God.
0: So that's a setup for this, where he goes into what he did with Danny Glover. This was just bizarre. Oh,
2: did he see Danny Glover there? That's what he said. He did see him.
0: Yeah.
2: Okay.
0: This is just bizarre.
12: I'm sitting there and I'm like, oh, that's Clint Eastwood. You know, it's like, oh, that's Clint Eastwood. I'm like, rushing past
13: that.
12: Him, like,
13: boom. That.
12: I didn't stop and like fanboy on him because I would definitely fanboy on Clint Eastwood.
13: Yeah.
12: So he's
13: a piece, dude. Yeah. Objectively speaking, I mean, he was a handsome guy.
12: Well, I'm not gay, but I'd have sex with Mel Gibson.
13: You know what's funny?
12: That's what I wanted. Mel Gibson and Clint Eastwood.
13: You get very angry. I asked about Clint Eastwood, and you just suggested Mel Gibson.
12: Oh, he said Mel Gibson. I'm going to have sex with Mel Gibson.
13: I was like, Clint Eastwood's hot. You're like, I would have sex with Mel Gibson.
12: Exactly.
16: No one brought up Mel Gibson. He was just thinking about it.
12: Anyway, so I'm in there. Here's the reason I raised this.
13: You're telling Danny Glover to find Mel Gibson.
12: Actually, Danny Glover fucked me that night.
1: Danny Glover. Okay.
12: So let's stop. Let's get serious.
16: Yeah, let's get serious.
13: Yo, come on, man.
12: Actually,
13: seriously.
12: I was raped by Clint Eastwood that night. No.
1: Hold on.
12: That's a joke. So most of Bohemian Grove.
0: He was
1: Did
0: raped.
1: You hear
0: he
1: what
0: fucked
1: I heard?
0: Danny Glover, and he was raped That's by Clint I... Eastwood. What the fuck?
1: Ah, what the fuck?
0: When Alex starts drinking with a bunch of dudes, it just turns like super gay really quick. I don't know what to think about it.
1: Well, there is a guy on YouTube or what is it, TikTok, that we saw on your mom's house, and he's like a doctor or something, and he's like talking about how like it's okay for straight dudes to have sex with other dudes.
2: Oh yeah, it's not gay.
1: And it's
2: if you're
1: totally
2: just hanging
1: not gay.
2: Out with your homies and you right. want to fuck each yeah. other in the ass, that's not gay.
0: Well, you typically even like, especially like middle school, early high school, like gay jokes, like jokingly being acting gay or making gay jokes around your friends was like a normal thing to do. But when it's like somebody who's like in their 40s or 50s, it becomes a different vibe. I feel like Alex. I don't know. Maybe I'm reading too much into it, but it seems like Alex. Like, I think Adam and John on No Agenda a year or two ago were hypothesizing, and maybe they have more knowledge on this than I do, but they were saying that not only is InfoWars a Pentagon-run operation, but Alex Jones and Roger Stone were butt buddies.
2: Ooh.
0: That's what Adam and John said. Maybe only one of them said that, but I remember hearing that on No Agenda, and I was like, that makes sense.
1: I've heard Roger Stone is pretty wild, and he probably went to swingers clubs. I could totally see that. He just seems like that kind of guy. I could see Alex Jones doing that. It's possible.
2: Hopped up on male vitality.
1: Yeah,
0: tranny porn on my phone. That was just on there for research. That tranny porn tab on Pornhub. I was just looking at it.
1: He wants to fuck with an audience, you know. that's a kind of that's what I think he's about.
0: I fuck with my audience sometimes as in trolling, but you mean fuck with the audience watching?
1: Yes, like as the audience is watching you fuck. That is what I think that's what Alex Jones is about.
2: Right now, you become the 69th caller. You can come down here and fuck me in the ass right now. I'll give you the address to the studio.
12: I'll tell you this. This is not going to be boring, boys and girls. This is not going to be a time to be sitting there thinking, man, a lot of stuff's not going on. From here on out, it is just going to get insane. I love it. Serious?
2: What you gotta do?
16: Let's get serious.
13: Yo, come on, man.
12: Actually, I was raped by Clint Eastwood that night. No. That's a joke. So most of Bohemian Grove,
13: it's
12: just a party place started by. Most of Bohemian Grove is a party place started by Mel Gibson.
13: How dark is Danny Glover's dick?
12: Like this?
0: He points at the black microphone in front of his face. How dark is Danny Glover's dick? And he goes, like this.
12: Like this? I was like, Danny, it's so big. And
1: he's just rolling with that. Like I don't know if it's if he's trolling him. I don't know if it's real or.
2: Well, there's no way because he said it was.
0: I would barely be surprised if Clint Eastwood actually did rape Alex Jones at Bohemian Grove.
2: That part I wouldn't be surprised of. That saying yeah, like it was started by Mel Gibson. No, it wasn't. We all know that.
1: Yeah. No. Mel Gibson's Australian. Wouldn't he have started something in Australia?
0: Wait, Mel Gibson is Australian?
1: Yeah. He had what was the movies he did?
0: It doesn't sound
2: Mad Max. He's got
1: Mad Max. Yeah, he still totally had his Australian accent. Yeah. And I guess he all the movies.
2: He ain't American.
1: That's news to me. No, he's not American. Yeah.
0: Well, fuck him then. He's not American. Fuck him.
2: Fuck him.
0: Go back to where America, you came you from, Mel Gibson.
2: Where did that come from?
0: I've been meaning to ask you guys since I listened to Hog Story and I never knew where this clip came from. Where did this is America, you dumb son of a bitch. Where'd that come from?
1: Oh, Fed Smoker. That's it from.
0: Oh,
1: from
0: it's Fed Smoker too.
1: Yeah, that's Fed Smoker. Yeah.
2: What they do on your mom's house, they miss a lot of good stuff, which is understandable. They got a lot going on. But they miss a lot of clip-worthy stuff from Fed Smoker, like, you don't got no control over me, bitch. And this is America, you dumb son of a bitch, okay? I mean, of course, they find a lot of good stuff. If it wasn't for your mom's house, we wouldn't know about Fed Smoker or even Fresh Air Mike, I like Fresh Air, motherfucker. That guy.
0: Yeah, I love
2: but
0: that
2: I'm guy. Surprised that your mom's house skipped over that bit in that video because the I like Fresh Air, motherfucker was clear. It was a nice, clean, crisp segment of audio that was easily clippable, and they just breezed right over it. And when I first heard it, I was like, that's the phrase, man, for all this mask bullshit, all that stuff. Is I like Fresh Air, motherfucker. I identify with that. Mm-hmm. So I had to take it.
0: Wait a minute. So you did. For some reason, I had the impression that you had the I like Fresh Air, motherfucker clip before COVID even started, but maybe my timeline's way off.
2: It was right last year when it was all really going down in Wuhan.
0: Like this, like February last year.
2: Yeah. And it wasn't really until all the mask mandates and people freaking out about it started that I really caught on to like, oh shit, this is more pertinent than it was before.
1: Yeah. And I think I think when you had clipped it and we played it, I remember saying that like this is the clip for the decade. And
0: it really is like. Yeah, I mean, I'll never, like, anytime I hear that clip from now on, I know what it's from. It's from Hog Story. It's no longer from your mom's house. You guys.
2: Well, they didn't find that gem, or they just glossed over it.
0: Yeah.
2: So it is ours. We wouldn't have found the material if it wasn't for your mom's house, but it's a 10-plus minute video. And
1: there's so much.
2: So much in there. And Sir Spencer found even more stuff in there and sent me those clips. So thanks to him.
0: Spencer's an impressive dude. It blew my like that mix he made for Hog Story of Trump, like the John Carolyn. I like Fresh Air, motherfucker. Like when that after the first time I heard that, I was like, God damn, that's good. That was really good. Shout out Sir Spencer. That was really. I was like, that blew my mind. Like I was like, did Trump even say any of these things really? But I guess he must have.
2: Yeah, I don't know how he found all of them, but it's highly appreciated that he took the time to do it. And him and Lorian, they are outstanding people. They came and spent the weekend here several months ago, and we had a fucking ball. They are so cool, so nice, and exactly how you think they are, you know.
1: Yeah.
2: And me and Spencer, right off the bat, we were throwing. All of our quotes back at each other, saying the clips, really, because we didn't have. And, no, they're and we great had a fire. People. We cooked some food on the fire and just got stoned and stood around the fire again, just saying clips back and forth to each other, having our own fucked up kind of conversation, looking at the stars and everything. They're fantastic people.
0: Epic. Yeah. No, they're great. Every time they come on here, we have a great time. Get them back on for a Dreams part two, because we did a Dreams episode like sometime last year, and we got to do a part two because we've all been had dreams since then. I liked when Spencer and Lorian were on Hog Story, you guys got into dreams a little bit. There was some good stuff. That story, Fletcher, that you told about the guy in the Scream like hood and mask that showed up.
2: Oh, in your dream. Yeah. That was from when I was a kid.
0: Yeah, that reminds me. I've had similar type dreams like that that just stick with you your whole life. Or like recurring dreams. Those are the freakiest ones.
2: Did you hear the
0: recurring dreams in probably 5, maybe 10 years? But when I was a kid, man, I would just have the same dream every night. And it's crazy.
2: Did you hear me talking about the recurring dreams where when I came back into the recurring dream, it was picking up where I left off? Those were nuts. And it started happening again. And the most like recent string of dreams have taken place. It feels like it's underground, but it's got the look of a locker room, like all the tiles that are on the floor and the walls, you know, it's all those a ceramic type of locker room tiles, like a locker room shower, but it's the entire place. And they're this really light green color. You know, not like an olive, but a lighter green than that even. But I had one the other night, and I was there in that place. And it's always the typical scenario. I don't know my way around there, and I feel like I'm not supposed to be there. So whenever I encounter people, I try not to look directly at them. And if I do have to interact, I try and make it seem like I'm supposed to be there, even though in my head I know I'm not supposed to be there. But I guess I'm either looking for a way out or I'm looking for something in particular. I don't know. This whole last time I was there in that dream, I was just walking around and trying to remember what was what and like build a map of this place in my head so I knew where I was. And that was the whole dream. It was like all night I was there just wandering out going, oh, okay, this is this type of room here. This is a dead-end hallway here and so on and so on. It's very weird. I don't know what it's about. I guess we'll never know.
1: Yeah, there's like always there's these like dream dictionaries. I mean, sometimes like I'll have memories of a dream. Like I had a dream more recently where I opened up a coconut. And I don't even know how to open up a coconut. I've never done that before, but I did it in a dream.
0: I keep forgetting how to use the. Use the mute button, Fletcher. I wasn't ignoring you, by the way.
2: Oh no, it's all good.
0: I was like talking, and then it was. But yeah, okay. So how do you open a coconut in a dream? Did you just crack it on something, or what did you do?
1: I must have cracked it on something, or I used like a hammer. But I don't remember the actual, like, I just remember the coconut being opened. And I don't really have very many dreams. Like, usually, like, if I have a lot of dreams, it's like because I'm experiencing a life-changing event or I'm about to embark on a life-changing event. So far. Otherwise, we always dream, but like a memorable dream is few and far between for myself.
0: And you guys were talking about flying too in dreams, which is something that like Spencer says you just like his swimming lesson or his swimming expertise helps him. But for me, it was closer to what you said, Fletcher. It was like I jump. Every time I jump up in the air, I get higher and higher. And then, like, I always, like, end up falling back down. But you said you
2: get stuck.
0: Like, you get stuck.
2: Yeah, and so I'm up there, like, and I'm left with the momentum of my jump. So it is like I'm flying, but then I can't come back down or anything, and it starts to kind of freak me out. And then I wake up.
0: Now, have you tried doing practices to lucid dream to where you know you're dreaming?
2: Yeah, I have, like, things like looking at your hands or whatever to, like, you know,

0: is the one I had always used, and that seemed to give me the best luck because I tried like multiple. Like, there's another method where you hold your hand up in the air while you're falling asleep, like straight up, and eventually it just keeps you awake to where like or it keeps you conscious to where when you're slipping into a dream, you'll stay awake. Or stay conscious, because every time you start to fall asleep, you feel your arm fall, so you can lift it back up, and eventually you kind of, like, if you've ever fallen asleep on mushrooms, you like are conscious of the shift between being awake and going into the dream, and you're very aware of it. That's probably the best lucid dreams I've had. But like, when the doorway method is where, when you're awake, not when you're dreaming, every time you walk through a doorway, just get in the habit of immediately turning around to make sure the door is still there. Like, when you're awake.
1: Huh.
0: Every time you walk through a door, turn around and be like, okay, the door's still there. I'm awake. And then eventually that'll become a habit in your dream, and you'll turn around and be like, oh shit, the door's not there anymore. I'm fucking dreaming. And what'll happen at first, at least for me, is you'll wake up immediately. Like, you, like at first, every time you realize you're dreaming, you're just going to wake up and be like, oh, that was a dream. But eventually, after you do that enough times, you'll be able to just control your dream and not wake up. You'll be like, ah, yes, this is a dream. And you just go into God mode and, you know, do whatever you want to do. Like, make mountains appear, or just fly around, or, you know, have conversations with a famous person or a dead person or, like, talk to dead relatives, or have any kind of like crazy orgy you want to have, get your dick sucked. You can do whatever you want. It's pretty wild.
1: I wonder if that would work in those reoccurring dreams where it really feels like I'm in another place. And the one where I was in that church-like building, I was going in and out of doors. Then again, I never looked to see if they were still there when I...
0: That's the one you thought you were underground?
1: That's part of the dream. No, there was one where me and this other guy were sneaking into a building, and all I can think of is that it was like a church. It was a big round building with a hallway on the outside. When we got in, he went one way and I went the other. And each time I popped into this dream, it was like coming into a TV show, kind of in the middle of it, where all you can do is watch to gather the point, like the plot.
0: Oh, weird.
1: And so I was looking for something, and as the dream goes on, I walk through this hallway, and I go through some doors and go up this long staircase, and I end up in the rafters where all the lighting and everything is for this auditorium. And I'm up in there, and the guy's telling the audience that they're intruders and they look just like us, so be on the lookout for anybody you don't know. And as I was trying to slowly, quietly back away and go back down those stairs, I hit something and it made a big loud noise. And that guy turned around and goes, "People like him," and points right at me up in there.
0: Oh, geez.
1: So I get the fuck out of there.
2: Oh,
1: and
2: I walk
1: back through those hallways. I grab a hat off of a coat rack, and I walk through, and then outside the, and I make it out of the building with nobody spotting me, and then meet up with the guy who's a redhead, and I know his face, but I don't know him in real life. But anyway, we went to a room, and a lady took us in and like showed us what we were looking for, which was a chest. It was in this, it was like a temporary building is what I would describe it as. And there's a wall of mirrors, and the door to that extra room was behind those mirrors. And we went in there, and then somebody knocked on the outside door. So she went out to answer it and left us in that room where the chest was. And we were getting it ready to take out. And then we heard like laser fire is what it sounded like, and came out, and there was like a pile of ashes. And that lady was nowhere to be seen. And so we leave that, and their bus is leaving. So we take that chest and put it on the back of the bus. And as we put it up on, like, the bike rack on the back of a bus is what it was. And a guy in the back seat, like, looked at the chest, made eye contact with us, and just did, like, a single nod. And then we're like, okay, we did it. It's good. Done. And that was the end of that sequence of dreams. And that whole scenario played out.

0: over multiple dreams, and it wasn't every night either. But whenever I came back into that dream, it started right where I left off.
1: Wow.
2: Yeah. See, I've kind of had a different way it's worked, where if I'm like, once I started getting it, I'm not as good as it as it used to be. Cause I was actually trying setting the intent to try to lucid dream. But back when I was lucid dreaming a lot more, like I could wake up and then, yeah, continue a dream where it left off, either like going back to sleep a couple minutes later or like the next day, because I was remembering my dreams a lot better too when I was conscious that it was a dream. Because usually I don't remember my dreams very well. When I wake up, but they kind of vanish over time. Unless it's a lucid.
0: Not every dream is so vivid as that. A lot of them are just dream type dreams where they dissipate after I wake up and I don't remember anything. But other dreams, the recurring ones, they really feel like I am somewhere. Like my consciousness got transported elsewhere.
2: Yeah.
0: I don't know if that actually happens, but it seems like
2: there's you can access planes of reality that are real in the dream world under certain circumstances.
0: Yeah, I think
2: same thing with psychedelics.
0: Yeah, but I don't know what the catalyst is, because it's not like my habits change when I experience those dreams or anything.
2: Yeah,
0: but who knows? But I will try it with the dreams that seem like just dreams.
2: And Spencer says you're supposed to keep a dream journal. So that's what Spencer and Lauren told me, but I've never, I mean, I thought about doing it, or maybe I tried it for a little bit, but I gave up on that pretty quick. I was actually saving, I pulled this clip for the dream part two episode with Spencer and Lauren, but I'll just blow my load here now since we're talking about dreams. This is from a week ago or so, this is the Alex Jones dream rant. And I actually thought this was pretty fascinating.
3: Yesterday, I was, with a lawyer who a year ago thought that I was wrong about the lockdowns were going to go forever and the mask would never come off, and that they would be a year from now doing Zoom hearings at court and that it would break down society and bankrupt everyone. Well, yesterday he said, you know, you're right. I was wrong. And that guy's a Democrat, a big Democrat, but he's a good lawyer. So people are going to figure this out, okay? You can stick your head in the sand all day long, however much you want, and deny this evil's happening. Because a lot of smart people can't deal with this, so they compartmentalize it. And I'll compartmentalize really bad stuff in my life.
2: Did I just hear the train going by?
0: Oh, yeah, and I started to mute my microphone. All my windows are open. It's really nice outside, so.
2: What's it called again?
0: Kansas City Southern.
2: The Kansas City Southern. Hell yeah.
0: Sons of bitches.
3: So they compartmentalize it. And I'll compartmentalize really bad stuff in my life if I can't change it. But if it's fighting evil, if it's exposing the system, I don't compartmentalize it. I take it on.
2: Yeah.
3: And it's, you know, I look older than I am. And I'm under a lot of stress because I eat, drink, sleep, and dream this. This is all I do. Now I just work in my dreams all night on fighting the globalists and ponder their operations, and I wake up with an understanding of the enemy. I mean, that was only a few years ago where I began to have most of my dreams being work-related, and now I'm actually, I guess like the movie Waking Life I'm in, my dad said he can control his dreams since college. He read some books on it. I was unable to. Now my dreams are work sessions.
2: Is this making sense at all so far?
1: Yeah.
2: Okay.
1: Yeah. I mean,
0: it's funny he mentioned Waking Life. He was in that movie.
2: It's a great movie. It's a great fucking movie.
3: I can also now just tell myself, I think I want to have a euphoric dream. What it is true wirehead, but it's your own body doing it, like a yogi can give themselves unbelievable pleasure. And so people that are dead, people I miss, people that have been taken from me that I'm not allowed to see by the system, I will just meet them in my dream and just have incredible ecstasy. And I just wake up refreshed. Now, I've got to remember to do that consciously. I have to set my mind to do it. And then I go into the dream and I work on things. And then I also now allow myself to have enjoyment sessions. And I don't do that like Elon Musk says, the ultimate futures. You know, being able to have AI give you an endless orgasm. Yes, a lot of folks will hook into that and never unplug. That is not what I'm looking for. I'm talking about joining with God, seeing dead relatives, seeing people you're unable to see, true therapy of the soul. And so at 47, I've really gotten good at this, and it's something I haven't talked about on air. I should really write a book about it or do whole shows on it because it's very, very helpful the way it works. But it begins by understanding that you are dreaming and understanding how your mind works, the different levels of your brain, getting your subconscious and your conscious to dial in. Sorry, I'm digressing. I don't know how I went down that rabbit trail, but it's important, isn't it?
2: Isn't it? It's kind of important.
3: Ugh.
2: Mm-hmm. All right, let me wrap up with this last clip from the yesterday's Andrew Schultz podcast. For some reason, Alex Jones does this thing where he doesn't like to admit that he's drinking real booze.
1: Yeah.
2: Like every time he's on Alex Jones or whatever it was, when he was on Logan Paul's podcast, he said it was water that they were drinking, even though it was clearly vodka.
1: Oh, wow. Okay.
2: So he's doing the same thing here. He's like, this is fake. It's fake booze. And that's the setup for this last clip.
1: Okay.
3: This is fucking fake.
4: It's not real. Nothing is real.
5: It's like Sandy Hook.
2: Wow.
4: How did you fuck that up so bad, bro? How did you fuck that up, man? You were on a roll. You had the pedophiles. You were breathing down their necks.
3: Let me explain.
4: Yeah.
3: Let me explain. That happened 8 years ago. I'm not going to even say the name because they'll sue me for it. So you be quiet. Anyways, beautiful over there. Let's get serious here. One of my security guys goes, why do you keep making gay shows? I go, people laugh at them. Let me get back. Truth is, nothing is gay, guys, but I ain't looking for no ass. Look at Fuzzy. Anyway, let's get serious.
4: Let's get serious.
3: He's pretty, though. I like him. you dress up a little dress for me? Like a little elf?
5: I'm not your bohemian boy, all right?
4: Dress him up like an owl.
3: I'm going to take your bohemian girl around. Run a train on your ass.
2: Yeah.
5: Oh my God.
3: All right. I'm having fun here. What was your
5: I'm not right now.
1: I don't know if you saw this or heard this, but I made a face.
2: Why don't you wear a little dress for me? Sit on my lap. Run a train on your ass. Wow. Like Jesus.
1: Wow.
2: I don't know what to think about it. I
0: think he has repressed tendencies that he's not able to express.
1: The truth
3: and
1: is trying to come out.
3: All I can tell you is
1: maybe, perhaps,
3: that this is bad. Ugh.
0: It would be cool though if he can actually control his dreams and does an episode on it to further elaborate.
2: Yeah, he needs to. I miss the old days of Alex, like going doing deep dive breakdown documentaries and stuff with details and very specific, just real specific deep dives on issues and conspiracies. Now he just kind of rants, which is way more entertaining, but it's not as easy to determine the reality of it.
1: Yeah, or digest it.
0: Yeah, which almost makes you think he might actually be, just a guy from the Pentagon or hired by the Pentagon to distract people.
2: It's definitely a possibility. But man, they did a good job with him. He's entertaining.
0: That's for sure. I don't trust anybody anymore. Mm-hmm. I mean, I think Elon Musk is funny, but he's up to no good. Possibly.
1: Yeah, he had a scheming laugh. That laugh was very scheming.
2: Ugh. Gross. Yeah, Elon kind of creeps me out, but I think somebody else might have pointed this out the other day. I don't remember who it was. Could have been you guys for all I know, but like Elon Musk, it's almost like he's the guy to get you to or you could say the same thing about Trump and Hillary. Like, everybody distrusts Hillary, so let's have Trump in there because, and he'll just act like he's against the system. And Elon Musk could be the same idea. It's like nobody trusts Bill Gates, so let's have Elon Musk be the good billionaire.
0: Yeah, yeah, exactly.
1: Yeah.
0: He's doing all these great things. He loves cars, so he's making the best cars.
1: He's making electric cars. He loves the Earth and the climate change.
0: He likes space, and he wants to go to Mars. And
1: but he also wants to have fun with flamethrowers, so he's going to give you a flamethrower.
2: He posts funny memes, and he talks the shit memes. About Bill Gates.
1: He likes openly talks shit about Bill Gates.
2: Yeah. It's interesting. I like that theory.
0: I don't think too many people could get at that level without playing some part of the game. They gotta signify to the powers that be that, like, yep, I'm gonna play ball here. Mm-hmm. And how much of their original self can they actually retain while they're doing that stuff?
2: Yeah, well, I mean, look what happened to Zuckerberg. That guy doesn't even look like a human anymore, let alone like what Mark Zuckerberg used to look like. Like, what the hell is that?
0: Oh yeah, no. Yeah, now he really is Lieutenant Commander Data.
2: Yeah.
1: That's right. Exactly.
2: I don't know, man. Like, not only did David Icke half convince me that COVID-19 flat out doesn't exist when I talk to him, but like, every month that goes by, the more I'm looking around at the world, the more I'm thinking, man, he might be right about the Archons, like the lizard people, or like Alex Jones always talk about the interdimensional beings interfacing with humans and taking them over. It's like,
0: I won't name names or anything, but there was there's a gentleman that came into our shop the other day for the typical musical repair related reasons. But he hung out in there for a while talking about his experience in the military, I won't say what branch, and that he was telling us that definitely 100% aliens are real and they have giant cities underground. And that the stuff we see about aliens in commercial television or anything mm-hmm. that comes out on the surface about aliens and what they look like and what they do is completely false. Mm-hmm. That they don't look like that. These ships we see flying around that the Pentagon releases videos from fighter jets of, those are not aliens. That's government tech.
2: Yeah.
0: That the aliens have been here longer than us and that they control everything. And there's no way they're going to do something as reckless as be seen and videoed by a fighter jet. That these videos are propaganda put out by the government. But that
2: does that mean the government's working with the aliens or working for the aliens?
0: Working for the aliens.
2: And they're not even really aliens if they're terrestrial.
0: Well, yeah, but he was saying they were aliens. That made me think that, it's lizard people. I like the idea that dinosaurs being here for millions upon millions of years to evolve, that some of them survived whatever cataclysm killed most of them, and they were sentient. And that's the origin of the lizard people. Is that, they're lizard people. They look like people. They just happen to be evolved from reptiles versus apes or mammals. Crab people.
2: Taste like crab, walk like people.
0: Oh, what was that other one? The Sleestak from Land of the Lost.
2: Oh, yeah. No, I like I like the idea of the underground aliens, and it also would explain why we see most of the credible looking UFO videos show the UFOs coming up out of the water and going back down into the water if they're underground.
0: Yeah, that's what he was saying, that there are multiple entrances to all these various cities and that they get in through the poles and they get in through the oceans. Wow. And that the stuff about the holes in the poles on the Earth is real. That's why you can't see it on Google Earth. That it's a weird, like a mirrored image of another place when you look at the North Pole on Google Earth.
2: Oh.
0: They're covering up these holes that go into the inner Earth. I don't know, because I haven't seen it, but this guy certainly was interesting. And I let him say everything he wanted to say. It's too bad I wasn't able to record it or anything.
2: I don't know. I wonder how physical they are. That's really interesting, though. Like, and I know people that have long history of military families that claim that have straight up told me, and I've heard it from multiple people who don't know each other that have military families around here, that since the 80s, they've had brain chips in special operations, U.S. troops, and stuff like that. So it's hard to tell, like, how much military, like, the people in the military could be being fed disinfo, right? So you have to always grain of salt. But I trust these people, and they seem to believe stuff like that. So,
0: well, I mean, without a doubt, the military has technology that we don't know about.
2: Oh, for sure.
1: Yeah. Yeah.
0: And
1: it'd be interesting to hear, like, stories of militaries around the world, and because I'm sure they would describe they would have a similar description, and it's so funny that it would be underground rather than it being out there up and out into space,
0: where they don't want to be seen.
1: yeah.
0: We have so many ways of viewing space. There's amateur astronomers that have telescopes in their backyard that are kind of big. And so, yeah, they don't want to be in the sky where people could potentially see them. They want to be underground where it's hard for us to go and look around.
2: And I've also had experiences where shared, like, you know, five of us are on mushrooms and we all see lights flying around, like UFOs in the sky out on the lake at night, where the stars and the water so still you can see all the stars in the sky, and the reflections of those lights in the sky flying around are also reflected in the water crystal clear. So part of me thinks like a lot of the UFO phenomenon is something that's like multidimensional more than it is physical. Or just we were all tripping and happened to see the exact same thing. I don't know, but that kind of stuff has happened. And that makes me think also with like the lizard people angle, because I've had come in contact with beings, whether it's through alleged like DMT or mushroom use or whatever, and like had sustained relationships with certain beings over the course of years, like just, you know, when you take 7 grams of mushrooms or whatever, and shit that seems more real than this reality seems. And so when I factor that in, like just totally anecdotally, because it's only my personal experience, but I could see like the aliens definitely being interdimensional rather than physical beings for sure. Just because of that experience on my end. But.
0: Well, if you think that one group of aliens could exist, then other groups of aliens could. Maybe it is multiple types of aliens. Maybe there are physical beings like us, but then extra dimensional beings out there as well. And it doesn't mean they're on the same side or anything at all. They're just different types of aliens that know we're here. And it seems like they all like to fuck with us and not just come right out and say, hey, we're here. Change the way you're doing things. Change the way you view reality. Now they just want to lurk in the shadows and make us guess.
1: But I mean
0: who's just, because I've seen strange lights in the sky, I've seen strange beings that with groups of friends, and one time this was before I ever did any drugs aside from nicotine or caffeine, and it all came from meditation, but we were all in a group meditating, and then this black being came out of a tear in the sky. And that was a fucked up experience. And that thing stuck with me.
2: That sounds like Stranger Things. Like that big like octopus thing in Stranger Things. Like that big dark spider thing.
0: Yeah.
2: Is that what it looked like, kind of?
0: I mean, it wasn't like that. So it was a dark night. And this thing was blacker than black. Like it was darker than
2: like
0: the shadows.
2: Danny Glover's dick.
0: Yeah. I mean, it was made out of nothing. like mm-hmm. this is what it was. It was like a, and so it came out of a tear in the sky because we were in the same mindset of that they were extra dimensional beings and you could communicate with them through meditation. And so that's what we were all focusing on. And that's what we got, but we didn't know what we were doing. So this was a very negative type of entity.
2: Yeah.
0: And, we were out in the front yard of a buddy's house and we all saw it and we all recognized that it saw us.
1: Whoa, because shit.
0: It landed on a microwave relay tower and, which was a few hundred yards in front of my buddy's house and then started coming down the tower
2: and goosebumps.
0: Coming toward us. We all ran into his house. And his house was set up, I guess you would call it a ranch house, where it was all one level and it was a long house. We ran in through the door at the carport, so it's on one end of the house. And there was a room in there, like a narrow room, kind of tacked onto the side of this house. And it went into the kitchen. And the door between that room and the kitchen was one of those, I don't know. It was a,
2: how big was this thing?
0: Person-sized.
2: Hmm.
0: Like our tallest buddy was 6'5", and this thing was like that.
2: Person is it like shadow people, person shaped.
0: Yes.
2: Oh yeah.
0: Yeah.
2: No,
0: straight up.
2: Okay. Yeah. The shadow people they pop up independently of each other. I have several friends that have worked graveyard shift, third shift, like factory jobs and stuff. And if they take speed, like Adderall or Vyvanse or whatever, to stay up for multiple days, like since they're working throughout the night. All of them start seeing shadow people after being awake for a couple of days and hearing them whispering at them and seeing them and like the walking around with them and stuff. That's what that sounds like.
0: I've had experience with that sort of thing, being up on uppers like Adderall. And this is not like that. Those things you see in the corner of your eyes and stuff, at least in my experience, this was straight up there. Like there was no denying it. It didn't skitter off.
1: Like you could feel its energy. Like,
0: man, I'm getting goosebumps talking about it. So yeah. the door between the kitchen and that room never worked. It was off its tracks. It was one of those that like the door folded in the middle to open and close. And it never worked. It was off the tracks. But when we were running through that room to get into the kitchen, that door slammed shut. And it took all of us to pry it open to get it so we could go through. Oh, and there was the hallway between his room was on one end, his sister's room was on the other end. So like a long hallway, then it teed off to go to the bathroom and then the door going into that hallway. Well, when we got in there, we shut the door behind us, but the doors to the two bedrooms and the bathroom are open. Those slammed shut and the attic fan that didn't work started spinning and sucking air up out of that hallway. And it was loud. The attic fan was fucking loud. And, one of our buddies that was, he was more experienced in the meditation and that type of earth energy than we were. He just, out of nowhere goes, "God damn it, stop it already." And everything like eased up, the suction stopped, that fan like just stopped spinning, and the air just relaxed, and we walk out, we look in the house, there's nothing there. But that fucking thing followed me for years, and I don't talk about it a lot because it used to scare the shit out of me legitimately.
1: Yeah,
0: because I would see it. I would.
2: What do you mean? It followed.
0: Get that
2: you.
0: Feeling. Well, like Carolyn said, like you could feel its energy. I would feel the energy before that negative energy, that draining type of energy before I ever saw it. One time it happened to me when I was driving down a road. I got that feeling. Like, oh, I've felt that before. And then I look in my rearview mirror because I'm driving. I'm always checking my mirrors, and it was back on the road behind me. And like I just kept seeing it back there. It was always the same distance behind me. It never got close and never got in the car. It was just always behind me. And I could feel that energy, and I'd have to really concentrate to make it go away.
2: Now, what did it look like exactly? Or could you just a shadow?
0: Just a humanoid, yeah, like a humanoid shadow, a shape, but it's darker than the shadows. Like it's so black, it stood out in the shadows as something darker. Even in the dead of night, like on that highway, it was pitch black, and I live in the woods, and this road was in the woods, trees on either side, and it was dark. And I could still see it back there in the dark. And each time I saw it, it would get closer and closer. When I was going through, I was going through like, well, not like when the lightning flashes, it's suddenly closer. No, but that time it stayed just like the distance away.
2: Yeah.
0: Yeah. And then the next time, however long later I saw it, I was having problems, with my ex-wife and, again, I was driving, but it was like right behind my car. And then one time, several months later, I was out in the woods walking around like I do, taking pictures and smoking and just enjoying the fresh air, motherfucker. And I got that feeling. I was like, don't tell me that thing is coming around again. And I kept walking, trying to ignore it, trying to think of good positive things, draw up the good energy from the earth and send it through my body, in from the earth, out through my body. This is what I was just going over. And I kept feeling it, and it kept getting closer and closer. I could feel it getting closer, but I couldn't see it. And then finally, I turn around, and there it is, like right next to this fucking old oak tree. And I was like, look, man, I'm tired of this shit. Either you're going to come and like attack me, send me to hell, drag me, you know, whatever you're going to do, or just fuck off. I said it just like that, and poof, it was gone.
2: Whoa.
0: And I haven't seen it since.
2: Hell yeah.
0: I haven't had any of that shit.
2: Oh, good.
0: Since.
2: Happy ending, man. I was starting to freak out. It's like, okay. But, okay, so how did it, you said you guys were meditating when it first showed up. Did you do any kind of weird ritual, or did anybody do kind of like, was the vibe?
0: It was like, yeah, like focusing the energy to a crystal. We're in that using crystals to amplify thoughts and energy.
2: And the people that were around, did any of them say that it was following them too later on?
0: Honestly, I haven't talked to them. No.
2: Oh, okay. That's what I was curious about. I was wondering if they had similar things happen. But what's creeped me out, and the reason I've kind of, over the last couple of years, stopped doing like heroic doses of psychedelics or any kind of intent to contact things, is because there's entities you can come across that are clearly dark like that and bad. But the scarier thought is that there are entities that, like, you know, the classic Bible thing, Lucifer presents himself as a being of light. You know, it's the most beautiful of all the angels. There can be entities you come across that present themselves as good and holy, like angel type vibes, and they could be even more evil than the ones that are on the face obviously evil. And I kind of came to this realization, like when I don't know, I had these, I like when I was contacting entities and stuff, like through just big doses of psychedelics over several years, and it's like all like really enlightening stuff at first, but then it's hard to really explain. It's like the Alex Gray painting. Usually you're out of body, you know, in most of these cases. But this message kept getting pushed to me that like morality is subjective, kind of like a do what thou will type. Like after a while, it became like the message being, I started to question it, because it's like, no, there is good and evil. And like, why am I being told that like morality is subjective? And it was like this whole weird, I'm years away from it now, and I've kind of not really dealt with it since then, so it's not as fresh in my brain, the experiences, as they were. But yeah, I don't know, I came to this conclusion that like you can't really trust any of those motherfuckers.
0: Well, whether they kind of shows we're not equipped for that, the training for people has been lost,
2: right,
0: over the centuries, and it's viewed as taboo to even think about wanting those type of experiences or understanding,
2: right.
0: And so when we do have them, when we have experiences with drugs and other things, we don't know how to handle it. We don't know what we're doing. We don't know how to project the right version of ourselves into this.
1: And not every single trip is going to be exactly the same. Actually, none of them are the same. They're always different. Every single one of them. Same drug, different trips.
2: Yeah, they're always different, but they always have this underlying similarity that you kind of come to at some point in it. At least in my experience.
1: There are certainly themes I've found, but it's always the theme is usually. I mean, there are themes, but then then it's the mirror that it's reflective. Like if you go, you have to go in there with like a positive. If you want to have a good trip, you want to have like a positive relaxed feelings before going into it. You don't want to be all angry or upset then that reflection is going to be of that, and that's what you're going to be experiencing.
0: Well, do you think that's why ancient peoples had drum circles and things like that, the communal part of it, of the ritual to boost your spirits, to lift your spirits, and to get into that right positive mindset before you venture on?
2: For sure. That's kind of what church is.
1: Yeah, I think so.
2: Yeah. Ideally what church is.
1: Will you excuse me? I have to return a deposit. I just, hold on. I'm sorry. You have to edit things? I'm sorry.
0: I can't play my clip from whatever anime going, wait, how does she pee?
3: It's going down, ladies and gentlemen. Whoa. I'm going to go to break.
0: That was a weird anime where, like, women, or not just women, but there is a whole part of human species that were like humans and animals. Not that they were crossed by genetic means or anything. That was just what they were. They just existed that way. And so
2: human-animal hybrids, like chimeras?
0: Yeah, but not created in a lab or anything. They were just, that's how they evolved. And this one guy was, for whatever, like, part of the government outreach was, like, trying to intermingle humans and these monsters. It's not what they really were called, but I don't know. I'm not a big anime person. I just watched it for the clips. And this one guy was sharing his apartment with a woman that her lower half was a snake, a big constrictor type snake. But of course, typical anime fashion, her human top half was extremely hot and
2: oh hell yeah,
0: busty.
2: That's the world. That's the world they're trying to take away from us, man. You see what they do? You see what they did to the rabbit from Space Jam?
0: Oh yeah, no, they toned it down a bit.
2: Yeah.
0: God, ridiculous.
6: If I had a fucking animal. If I had a fucking chick that was dressed up as an animal, he didn't even ask me if I had to fuck him, but obviously I'm going to fuck him. So what I'm taking it as, if I had a fucking chick that was dressed up as an animal, it would definitely, 100%, without a doubt, no questions asked, be a fox.
1: Oh, thanks. I'm back.
0: A fox. A Maid Marian from Robin Hood.
2: Oh, the one where the fox is Robin Hood? Is that what?
0: Yeah. And Reese in the chat room's right. It was Monster Monsume. That was the anime I was watching in her. So they were getting in all sorts of shenanigans. They weren't supposed to have sex, but she clearly wanted to, so she kept fucking with the guy, like pressing her boobs into his face and her human half being scantily clad.
2: Sounds like right up Cold Acid's alley.
0: Oh, it was. I feel like Abel Kirby have watched that before. But I just get them for the good out of context clips.
2: Yeah. No, anime has some anime dubs. Some of the funniest shit I've heard on Rare Encounter has been their clips from anime dubs. Fucking ridiculous. But hey, Nick the Rat starts in 1 minute, so I guess we better wrap this bitch up. This has been great.
0: I love talking
2: to you guys. You're good people.
1: Yeah, it was, love talking to you. Thank you so much for hanging out with us and inviting us on the show.
0: Oh, and sorry for the message exchange on No Agenda Social, where I was confused about what we were going to be talking about. I was like, he's an ass? And I felt like a total ass, and I was like, I didn't mean to come off as a dick to that guy. I'm sorry.
2: No, you're good. No, it's...
0: I had to look back, and I was like, clearly it said, you know... It was just going to be us. I was like, we're going to be talking about eating ass. I need to do some research now.
3: I'll eat your ass. I will.
0: I got to call Alex Jones and be like, look, buddy.
2: I will. You got to give me the lowdown.
1: Yeah, well, no, I think of us as the cigarette of the after eating ass.
2: That's kind of how it worked. Or maybe the mouthwash. You guys are the mouthwash.
1: The mouthwash.
0: It's the menthol cigarette.
2: Yeah, that's the best of both worlds. Cheers. I'll drink to that.
1: Cheers.
0: Well, we got to have you back on Hog Story again.
1: Yes. Yes, we shall. We shall.
2: Anytime, as long as I can just let me know ahead of time, I can get off work. But yeah.
0: Okay.
2: Always.
1: Awesome.
2: Always.
3: I've learned my lesson. I'm never, ever, ever going to smoke weed again.
2: Always a good time. And yeah, everybody needs to go to hogstory.net live. 8 p.m. Eastern, Mondays and Thursdays. Did I get that right?
0: That's right.
1: You
0: leave
1: got
0: us a voicemail,
1: yeah.
0: 430-201-4841.
2: I don't have
1: 430-201-HUG-1.
2: I don't have the voicemail jingle on me.
3: I'm not happy about this.
2: Sorry. hogstory.net. John, Carolyn, thanks a lot. And thanks again, Fletcher, for the screams. It's really added a little something to the very first 10 seconds of the show every episode. So I appreciate that.
0: Oh, my pleasure. I'm glad you're using them. I'm glad.
1: Yeah, that's awesome.
0: Makes me feel good.
2: Well, that was episode. Go ahead.
1: Thanks again for inviting us to episode 70 of Abs in a Six Pack.
2: We'll do it again soon. That was episode 70. Hogstory.net. It's dot com. Have a good night, everybody.
3: Abs in a six pack.
7: ABSNA six, the number, PACK.com.
8: All right. Testing. How are we coming in?
2: Pretty good. Pretty good.
8: Good.
2: You sounding pretty good.
8: Yeah.
2: All right. Classic. Let's do the show.
8: All right, let's do it.
2: We're live.
3: So let me, as succinctly and calmly as I can, explain what's currently happening. It's going down, ladies and gentlemen. Whoa!
2: Today is May 3rd, 2023, for Abs in a Six-Pack, episode 194. I'm here with Scott Armstrong of the Rebunked Podcast, and this is a new live son of a bitch!
3: This is a new live son of a bitch.
9: That was the name of the drug they gave him. Placebo. I think it's made by Pfizer.
10: You do not know what you are talking about, quite frankly. And I want to say that officially. You do not know what you are talking about.
11: We all need to mask up.
12: It looks like you're having a good time.
13: I'm from Tennessee and I've been doing this for a long time.
14: You yourself are meaning yourself. You suck.
15: Oh, you are suck.
3: You are a loser. Everyone hates you.
16: Loser! You're a loser! Are you feeling sorry for yourself? Well, you should be, because you are dirt!
10: You do not know what you are talking about.
11: My God, frankly. Are you still talking?
16: The N-word. You know what the N-word is?
11: Whoa, hey, Trump. Jumping in there. What's up, Scott? How you doing, man?
8: Oh, my God, dude. I'm doing great, man. I always love your production. It's amazing, man. I'm very grateful to be here once again with you, dude. Like, you just, you know how to run a good show, man. I'm impressed.
11: Oh, thank you. I try once in a while. The main thing is not getting copyright strikes. You do that, you can do anything.
8: Yeah. I mean, yeah. But dude, no, for real, dude. Like, I'm over here. Like, must be nice to know how to do all that. It's like, oh my gosh.
11: I had a lot of help from people in the early days too. Nick the Rat, Darren O'Neill, shout out. Like, a lot of people helped me kind of get my shit going on. More recently, Booberry and Sir Spencer have helped me. So it's been a group effort.
8: Nice.
11: We try to
8: nice.
11: Yeah, but
8: very cool, man.
11: It's a group team effort, but yeah, man, thanks for coming on. I guess it was the second one you did, your more recent Owen Benjamin interview. That was so good. I listened to it three times.
8: What? Oh, man.
11: I was very, I just like, I don't know, maybe it was just that week hit me at the right time, but I was very much resonating with it. I was,
8: cool.
11: I loved it.
8: Yeah. Thanks, man. Like, it's always an honor to have him on. So I had him on episode 33. I was like adamant about getting him on I was like, okay, so here's my thinking. I was like, either going to try and get Adam Curry for episode 33 or Owen Benjamin, because they're both very much in the 33 world. And I don't think I was ready to step up to the plate to Mr. Curry, but I was like, Owen feels right. So there you go. So that was cool. And then it was weird how, like, I was like trying to get him back on another like numerical episode. And he was on episode 109 and I didn't even think of it. He's like, well, it just happens to be the same exact number of countries that a certain group of people have been kicked out of. I'm like, oh, that's actually perfect. So there you go.
3: You're Jewish, right?
8: I was like, oh, man, that was funny. So anyway, yeah, an honor for sure. But yeah, that was fun. That was a really good one, I thought. So anyway, yeah.
11: You do a good show, and you pull some great guests, I got to say. Always
8: thanks, man. Yeah.
11: Rebunked. And by the way, I know I've told you this probably multiple times by now, but Rebunked is just such a great name for a show. I'm kicking myself for not thinking of it, to be honest with you.
8: Well, I'm surprised nobody else came up with it. And like, I started the show, you know, I left Truthzilla back January 2022 and I just jumped right into that show. And it was right around the time some of the very first, like, you know, it was starting to trickle into the mainstream. Like, some of the things that we've been saying all along were starting to finally get like accepted in the mainstream, you know, like around that time it was the, I think it was like right when like Lena Wynn, that crazy kook CIA bitch that was always going on CNN saying that
11: Boston bombing tourist.
8: Yeah, the Boston. Yeah, exactly. Like, go to, like, you know, the whole time she was saying that anti-vaxxers don't even deserve like basic human rights and stuff. And all of a sudden she's like, oh no, Matt, we know that masking doesn't work. And it's like, okay. So everything's just getting rebunked that was previously debunked. And so there you go. That's how that started. And it's just been a continuous stream of that ever since. I think people are starting to, some people are starting to realize, whoa, wait a minute. All these guys were actually, and the other thing too about that, it's like, you know, you get the people like, what was it? Scott Adams being like, oh, you guys lucked out. I don't know how you guys got so lucky. You got it right. I was wrong. You were right. You got lucky. It's like, no, we didn't get lucky. We were actually looking into this stuff. Like, we were actually diving in. And I mean, I think a lot of us had discernment to begin with. And I think that carried us a long ways. Like, some of us were kind of preconditioned to recognize the bullshit ahead of time. And that really helped us, you know, dive in deeper. But, you know, we didn't get lucky, in other words. So yeah.
11: Dude, yeah. It's just all getting rebunked. It helped to be following the science of the dangers and the cover up that, the CDC whistleblowers with the MMR vaccine and stuff. So it's like a lot of us were already skeptical about vaccines, but it was to the point where people that worship at the vaccine altar were even like, well, what's going on with this one? Like, what's going on? So yeah, but yeah, it did help to already have a questioning mind, a skeptical mind.
8: Totally. You know, what's crazy about that is that I didn't even, I wasn't awake to vaccines prior to COVID.
11: Oh really?
8: You know, yeah, like the childhood vaccines, you know what I mean? Like, I did not fully understand that at all. And, you know, it's ironic because like, that's been like my main beat all the way through, like with Truthzilla and, you know, what I try to cover on Rebunked, and then all the work over at The Last American Vagabond I've been helping them out with, like, that's all just vaccine. And I've got a real crash course, and I feel like I understand it very, very deeply now. But when we first started Truthzilla, it was actually Ed, my buddy, and I who started with, again, our other friend Megan. But Ed was the one who had a vaccine injured child. And so him and his child's mother had been in the whole, you know, vaccine risk awareness movement for a long, long time. And it wasn't even until after the show started. Well, our episode 2 was on the childhood vaccine schedule, the 1986 Childhood Vaccine Safety Act and all that stuff, because, you know, all the people we were listening to, they're like, well, this is going to be, you know, they're going to come at you with a mandatory vaccine. You know, like we knew it right from the get go. And, but still, I was like, I remember having this conversation with him. It's totally crazy. I remember like, literally saying to him, like, cause dude, I understood like 9/11. I could talk about all the crazy conspiracies, you know, all the crazy ones, you know what I mean? Like simulation theory, like all the crazy stuff, like child trafficking. But when it came to vaccines, I literally remember telling him like, yeah, but isn't kind of the science settled on that? I mean, like, I just had no idea. I had no idea.
11: I was in a debate, like a 4-on-1 debate with this skeptic podcast that we ended up making it a swap cast. And yeah. I'd say considering it was 4-on-1, I held my own, but this was at the onset of COVID. And, it's interesting to go back and listen to that because despite me being nowhere near as prepared as I should have been, I mean, they were debating, like they were saying it came from the wet market still and stuff. I mean, these guys, and yeah. I remember there was one moment that I'm kicking myself for not being more well prepared because it was something even I knew, but when they put me on the spot, like talking about the link between autism and the MMR vaccine in particular, they're like, yeah. Well, I'm pulled up like hundreds of meta studies showing that there's absolutely no link. And what I should have, like, you know, if I was on my toes a little bit more, not one of those studies, and I wish I would have pointed this out, not one of those studies compares unvaccinated kids to vaccinated kids.
8: Exactly.
11: With autism rates. So, yeah, you hear the science is settled and it's like, no, okay, well. Yeah. We haven't even compared the vaccine. We haven't even compared autism rates in vaccinated versus unvaccinated kids.
8: Yeah. It's the same thing with like, or how those vaccines work alongside other vaccines. Like you go in, the kids are just getting stuck left and right. It's like, they have no studies to determine whether or not those are safe to be given together, which is another crazy thing too. I don't have this pulled up here, but Ryan on T-Lab covers this all the time. In fact, the episode he just did the other day, titled I could probably pull it up, but it was on the EUA emergency use authorization, the Comirnaty illusion. It was from like 5 days ago. It's the title of the episode, and he goes into really in depth about the deception being played right now around how they did the approval for Comirnaty, which is the Pfizer branded vaccine, but none of that's available. They've never administered that at all. They approved it, but it hasn't been administered. So it's like all the vaccines now that the emergency use authorization has ended, all of them are illegal, all the ones being distributed. And he called all the freaking pharmacies in town here. And none of them had any idea what he was talking about. It's like, well, what you're doing is illegal. And it's crazy too, because like if you go to the, I can't remember if it's the FDA or CDC, they have a, and you, there's a link in if you go to lastamericanvagabond.com to that episode, he has a source. Maybe I can pull it up here. But basically it says even to this day, they haven't tested it alongside any other vaccines. They haven't tested the COVID vaccine against any other vaccines whatsoever. So when they say it's totally safe to use with like the flu vaccine or whatever, like they've not done that study. And that same document also talks about how they never tested it on pregnant women and they never tested it on, maybe it's not pregnant women. I need to just pull it up before I start talking on my ass, but they did talk about how it, they haven't tested it on, like immune compromised people. Whereas they say that immune compromised people are the number one people that need to get it, but they haven't even tested it on them, dude. Like that was like a clinical trials. That was like a disqualifier for participation. It's just fucking crazy.
11: Yeah, that was that. So, the vaccine issue was the first thing that I can really say that I lost friends over. Like it's a significant amount. A significant amount.
8: Yeah.
11: While we're on it though, I can't believe how based Rob Schneider is on this. Have you seen, he was on the High Wire with Del Bigtree recently. Did you see any of that?
8: Really? No, I didn't even know that. I'll have to check that out. That's crazy.
11: Well, let me run a couple clips by you. This is off some recent stand-up from definitely. Rob Schneider.
17: And then we have another crazy billionaire, Bill Gates, says, there's too many of us. His thing by 2030 is to depopulate the planet. And I just wondered, like, are we part of the population that he wants to depopulate? This is too many of us. This is and he says it. And people go, it's a conspiracy theory. It's a conspiracy theory. He said it. You can go on YouTube. He said, Bill Gates. I'm sorry, I was thinking about Epstein's Island for a second.
11: So he's going hard. And I didn't, even though I knew back in 2012 about this stuff, just because my parents and some of my aunts and uncles were educated to it. But this clip is from Rob Schneider in 2012 on local news when they were interviewing him because he was there against a childhood mandate for MMR, I believe it was.
8: Wow, but this is crazy, dude. I didn't know he was been around that long. That's
11: Rob
8: crazy.
11: Schneider is so based. I wish he was in better movies, but I mean, you can do it!
18: Which makes billions of dollars that is completely safe. And let me tell you, they've gone from when you and I were kids, they had like 8 shots. Now it's up to 70 shots and multi-shots. And they don't tell you the safety of these things. There's no efficacy study. In other words, if you and I were going to do, if I was going to have a car seat, okay, I was going to say, here's the car seat. You'd have to show some proof that it's a safe seat, right? You'd have to say, here's a thousand accidents with it, and here's 1,000 without it. And they go, okay, you can compare. They have refused to, and no vaccine company, none of the pharmaceutical companies and government tests have done 1,000 kids with the shots and 1,000 without. They refuse to because it's not what they want to hear. Because what they're doing right now is that the pharmaceutical industries are doing fine. They're making billions of dollars, and they're continuing to. They're increasing more shots, and it's at the cost of our children because they don't have the efficacy of these shots have not been proven, and the toxicity of these things. We're having more and more side effects. You're having more and more autism. When you go from autism, which was unheard of in America in 1930, to almost 1 in 5,000 after. Seeds started being preserved with mercury, which is the second most toxic thing on this planet next to plutonium. Mm-hmm. And then you go to, let's go up a couple of decades. By 1990, it was 1 in 200. Now it's 1 in 88. Now, truthfully, it's true that a lot of the autism rates are grouped into one. But there is something that's really happening. And one of the most vulnerable things you can do to a child who doesn't have an immune system is give them a shot. And I'll just give you one example. You take the hepatitis B. Okay, now hepatitis, you're only going to get that from drug use, and you're going to get that from intravenous drug use, and again from sexual contact. And yet, they won't let a baby out of the hospital unless insisting on getting the shot. I'm sorry, that's an unnecessary shot that they don't need to have, especially when the baby's immune system isn't developed. The baby's immune system is the mother's immune system. So it is beyond ridiculous. It's criminal. And so here we are. I'm up here, flying up here, to testify to this lunacy. And I can't believe that they're willing to continue this. And people have to stand up. I mean, that's the part about a democracy. People have to step up, and that's what I'm here to do today.
11: Yeah, I don't.
8: That was Rob Schneider.
11: Rob Schneider in 2012.
8: Jeez, I had no idea, dude. He's crazy.
11: He goes into. I recommend his interview with Del Bigtree on the High Wire. It was right before Neil deGrasse Tyson was on debating him.
8: Oh God, yeah. And, I did see that. That was hilarious.
11: Yeah, so Rob Schneider was on there just before that, and he talked about the backlash he got just, like, coming, like, they came down on him like a hammer. He's pretty much been blackballed from Hollywood altogether other than just because Adam Sandler is his buddy. Adam Sandler will put him in movies, but, I mean, he stuck his neck out. But anyway, I could suck Rob Schneider's dick on here all day. Let's not do that. But, yeah, no, he's great. He's great.
8: Dude, yeah, man, I need to find that clip, man. That was crazy. That was great.
11: Oh yeah, I'll send it out to you. But yeah,
8: If you can send it to me.
11: Check him out on the High Wire. It was a great podcast.
8: Well,
11: yeah,
8: that's awesome, man.
11: Shoot, man. Let me thank you, some producers, and also I just want to say I took last week off because
8: show last week either. Yeah.
11: Well, I tweeted and tooted out, and because my dad passed away last week, and
8: man, I'm sorry, brother.
11: Yeah, you're good. I'm still processing it, but anyways, I just wanted to thank like all the people that sent me emails and texts, and everybody just has been really, really supportive and understanding, and just I love all you guys and I appreciate all that. And I do have two producers to thank. One of them's very late because I was it's just I haven't been paying attention to my emails enough. But So yeah, I got to thank, actually, it might be an anonymous donor. I'll just do the initials until I hear otherwise. But CW came in with $25. So thank you, man. And yeah, it's just much appreciated. Keeps the show running. And Sir Candinavian, who I just did an episode with on Tylenol and the Tylenol murders, coming in with 100 buckaroos, 100 smackaroos. So thank you both, guys. And it's very much appreciated. So.

0: go. The secret people are coming. They have ice cream. Never sniff Harris.
1: We all need to mask up.
2: Joe Biden calling in.
3: That's cool. Awesome, dude. That's quite an honor.
2: Wow. I didn't know he was a listener.
3: Man, he's slow playing it then or something. I don't know what the
2: fuck. It's kind of incredible. Yeah.
3: Yeah.
2: I heard, I guess it was on No Agenda. Oh, it was Newt Gingrich's theory that they played on No Agenda, that Biden is faking being demented and senile.
3: Interesting. Well, I mean,
2: so that he can to do a lot more behind the scenes. It's Newt Gingrich. I mean, we can't really trust
3: that's preposterous, dude. We're being run by clowns, literally clowns.
2: But, oh man, that's pretty funny though.
3: Although, but I have to say, I have a lovely lady in my life now. She's an improv performer, and actually, doesn't care too much for the term clown world because clowning is a very skilled craft. Not like rodeo clowns and stuff, but
2: that's like a medical pregnancy term, right? When the baby's clowning.
3: Yeah. Well, I guess. Well, no. Crowning. Oh, yeah. but like, I guess, you know, like stage performers, clowns, there's like they actually go. It's like a very refined art, right? And it's a very And the actual performing clowns in the theater world don't care too much for. All of us calling it clown world because it's like no, clowns is a very refined skill in order to do that, you know. So I guess I'm okay, cool.
2: I learned something. I mean, I knew that there's professional clowns, but
3: But it's more like, you know, in the theater world, like when you're like she's from France, and so like, you know, in the French theater world, it's like a very erudite profession, I guess, being a theater clown. So there you go.
2: I'd imagine it's kind of like country, like good current day country music acts that actually have well-written songs and are talented musicians. They don't get much of the money and credit and love. Instead, it's Florida Georgia Line and Morgan Wallen and all these pop country bands. I imagine that's how clowns look at Ronald McDonald, you know?
3: Sure. Exactly. Right. Oh, totally. So anyway, it's just kind of funny. So the clowns don't
4: even joking around again, sir. And it went too far. Just like it always does. Someone always gets hurt.
2: Clown.
3: Oh, that's great.
2: I'll be more careful about my use of clown world then. I didn't know.
3: No, it's all good. I think it's freaking hilarious. I didn't even know there was a whole clown subculture.
2: All right, here's another voicemail here.
0: Saw what I thought to be a blank DVD. Earlier today, I was really horny and I saw what I thought to be a blank DVD. And I thought, DVDs have a tight hole. They might feel pretty good. So I put my soft PP into the hole of the DVD. For a few seconds as I started getting harder, it felt pretty good too. But then once I was fully erect, it started being painful. My PP was stuck in the DVD and I had to break it in half to get it out. It was then when I flipped the broken DVD over and realized that it was not a blank DVD, but a copy of the Pixar movie Up.
2: Wow.
5: Just enjoy yourselves. You are going to love it.
2: That's pretty good.
3: that's so good, dude. Oh my god. Hey, I got a question for you. You probably have quite the archive of Jones clips. I haven't heard him say this in a while. I'm just waiting for him to say it, but I just, one of my favorite things, I need to just do the sound, like figure out some sort of soundboard system, but the one I just need more than anything is him going, "It's so liberal."
2: You know, I might have that one in the context of longer clips.
5: It's liberal.
2: I want the Cobra like, Commander.
5: Cobra Commander! Hail Cobra!
3: Yeah. Yes. Oh, it's just, I crack it every time where he just does this horrible, awful, you know, characterization of they're just slaughtering babies and raping them in the hospitals. But that's okay because it's so loving and liberal. I'm like,
5: everybody knows that, I mean.
2: Okay, one more voicemail we just got in. And by the way, if you want to call in and leave a voicemail, it's 865-465-6271. 865-465-6271. 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
6: Beep. Hi, man. Hey, Chris. How's it going? Thought you posted about your dad, and I'm, man, truly sorry. And, kind of interesting to just hear their different takeaways and I guess lessons learned and whatnot from your dad. And haven't lost my dad, but we had quite a few deaths in the last couple months and just different friends and family and stuff like that.

0: so or extended family to me. But anyway, and just I don't know, it's just always kind of, at least for me, kind of comforting just to hear the, whether or not you knew him or kind of knew him or didn't know him at all, just to hear the, I guess, hear the highlight reel sort of thing, and just the things that you learned or, you know, to do or not to do kind of thing from those people. So anyway, all right, man. Love you, sir. And have a great day. Stay dangerous. And, you know, whatever, man. Just always remember to give a good ka-ka!
1: Ka-ka! Well, thank you, caller.
2: Ka-ka!
1: Yeah, that is an interesting, that's something I actually was, maybe I'd have to really do my dad justice, I'd have to put some more thought into preparing some words. But just to put me on the spot there, I'd say like one of the main things dad taught me, and Rob Dew reached out to me too, and I was nice. Kind of talking to him, just saying like, it's like, man, that man, one, taught me critical thinking at a very young age. Like within a week of 9/11, he was telling me that something was up with it. And dad, wow. I mean, dad kind of raised me on InfoWars, dude. So like that's one thing that wow. like I'll never be able to thank him enough for. It was just the critical thinking that he left me with, you know, and just
2: man.
1: A lot of things. He taught me a lot, but the critical thinking is like the first, the one that, and just skepticism and critical thinking, which kind of turned around and bit him in the ass because, you know, I was a little kid and being skeptical of what he was telling me to do. But
2: yeah, man. Well, that's just amazing, man. Like what a legacy, what a legend. Man, so yeah, he's maybe he knows all the secrets now. Maybe once you go to the other side, like they just like you just get to look down and see everything. You're like, oh shit, so that's what's going on.
1: Yeah.
2: You get like the full 5D view of everything. You understand, you just know, it's like a mushroom trip where you just kind of understand every atom in the universe and you just get plugged in. It's like you go up there and you just know everything. It's like, oh damn,
1: yeah,
2: okay, maybe, I don't know. Maybe that's where we go, like when truthers go to heaven. It's just the first thing that happens is they just hand you a piece of paper that breaks it all down for you. It's like, oh shit.
1: they give you some acid and like a kaleidoscope or something.
2: Something. You just look down and you just see it all, man. See it all. So yeah, man. Yeah.
1: Well, I saw you. I saw you sent something to me. Did you want to touch on that?
2: I don't know, but it was just a hilarious thing that popped up like right when we were DMing back and forth. It was some dude, like, just if you look at this guy, he looks like he definitely eats babies as well. But some dude bought Jeffrey Epstein's little St. James Island. So it's like, okay,
1: $60 million. That's a steal, man.
2: Yeah, exactly.
1: There's houses in LA that are 10 times that.
2: Yeah, so it's crazy. I mean, I imagine like the market value on a child sacrifice hub, I don't know if that depreciates it or makes it more valuable. I don't know.
1: I guess it depends what you're looking for.
2: Exactly. Exactly.
1: If they have to disclose if you buy a house, there's somebody was murdered for like haunting purposes. Do they have to disclose if children were sacrificed there?
2: That's a good question. That's a good question. He's like, oh, it's got all the tunnels. Fantastic, dude. Look at all these tunnels and places to pull up the submarine, you know, unload and load from underground. It's just perfect. So
1: this guy,
2: I don't know,
1: like a weird smile. I don't want to judge a book
2: like,
1: by his cover, but you know, sometimes
2: I'm kind of judging a book. I mean, it looks like he's like Anthony Hopkins, where he's like fava beans and a little Chianti. Like he looks like he's right in the middle of doing that.
1: Yeah, he does. You know what I mean? Yeah. So yeah, it's Forbes. This is from Forbes. Private equity mogul who says he never met Epstein plans to develop a luxury resort on the infamous property.
2: Oh my God! I didn't even catch that part. Okay, luxury resort.
1: After more than a year on the market, Jeffrey Epstein's infamous Caribbean islands have finally found a buyer, Stephen Dekoff. There's a joke in there somewhere. Founder of private equity firm Black Diamond Capital Management has purchased the two islands for $60 million, less than half of their initial asking price of $125 million, which still seems $125 million seems like low for your own freaking island with mansion on it. But
2: yeah. Yeah, dude. So, yeah, that's an interesting one. Like, maybe we should all just do like a, a meetup there one of these days or something.
1: See, oh, this might be why it's so cheap. The islands are still recovering from two Category 5 hurricanes.
2: Oh, that would be it. Okay, there you go.
1: But, you mean, the underground tunnels, that's probably all good and safe.
2: Probably. And it's like, you know, God's vengeance is just like, okay, you guys have had enough. It's time to just wipe you off the face of the planet, man.
3: You don't know shit because you never been fucked in the ass.
2: Oh, jeez.
1: My teacher told me in school.
2: Yeah. Oh, that's funny.
1: I know everybody's covered this to death, and since I took last week off, I'm a little late to the party here, but I wanted to talk about the Tucker for a minute.
2: Let's do it.
1: Well, where do I want to start here? Well, I guess I'll just play the clip that everybody's played that was going around because I think it'll just kind of be a good setup for it. Summarizes Tucker's awakening, maybe.
2: Yeah.
1: This is Tucker on the Full Send podcast.
4: Like, I've spent my whole life in the media. My dad was in the media. Like, that is a big part of the revelation that's changed my life is the media are part of the control apparatus. Like, there's no... Yeah, I know, because you're younger and smarter and you're like, yeah.
5: Yeah.
4: But what if you're me and you spent your whole life in that world? And to look around and all of a sudden you're like, oh, wow. Not only are they part of the problem, but I spent most of my life being part of the problem defending the Iraq war. Like, I actually did that. Can you imagine if you did that?
5: Well, what do you think? What is one of your biggest regrets in your career?
4: Oh, defending the Iraq war.
5: That is it?
4: Well, I've had a million regrets not being more skeptical, calling people names when I should have listened to what they were saying. Look, when someone makes a claim, there's only one question that's important at the very beginning, which is the claim true or not?
5: Mm.
4: So I say, you know, you committed murder or you rigged the last election before you attack me as a crazy person for saying that, maybe you should explain whether you did it or not. You know what I mean?
5: Yeah.
4: And for too long, I participated in the culture where I was like, anyone who thinks outside these pre-prescribed lanes is crazy, is a conspiracy theorist. And I just really regret that. I'm ashamed that I did that. And partly it was age, partly it was the world that I grew up in. So when you look at me and you're like, yeah, of course they're part of the means of control. I'm like, that's obvious to you because you're 28, but I just didn't see it at all. And I'm ashamed of that.
5: Isn't that what the media tries to do, though?
4: It's their only purpose.
5: Right.
4: They're not here to inform you. Really? Even on the big things that really matter, like the economy and war and COVID and like things that really matter that will affect you. No. Their job is not to inform you. They are working for the small group of people who actually run the world. They're their servants. They're their Praetorian Guard. And we should treat them with maximum contempt because they have earned it.
1: That's it right there. They've earned it.
2: Wow.
1: Now, I used to really dislike Tucker, especially back when he had the bow tie.
2: Yeah.
1: Do you remember when he was on Crossfire on CNN?
2: Oh, my gosh. I don't even know. Was he really on CNN? Damn. I didn't know that.
1: Yeah, yeah. He was on Crossfire. He'd wear the bow tie. He was the Republican guy, and they'd have a debate show. It would be like a false dichotomy debate show. And there's this great clip. With all his flaws, I really do think Jon Stewart is miles ahead of his contemporaries overall. And, I remember there's this great moment, and I didn't think to pull the clip, but there's this great moment where Jon Stewart comes on Crossfire as the guest. And this is back when Tucker was just like a NPC zombie, pretty much. Like he said, defending the Iraq war. And Jon Stewart comes on and talks to both guys on Crossfire. And he's like, I just thought I would come on your show to tell you face to face, stop. It's like, just stop it. You're hurting America. It's wow. Like you're just like dividing America with trivial discourse and nonsense. You're both pro war, and he just calls him out. And then Tucker is like asked about it, you know, backstage or something in some like little freelance interview, and he goes, "I don't really know like what his point was, what Jon Stewart thought what he was trying to say." And it was like that was kind of my first introduction to Tucker, and I just always kind of thought he was like a total douchebag. But it is nice to see what seems to be a complete genuine awakening from Tucker. And I think that's why Fox gave him the boot. Well, there's a lot of reasons. What is your thoughts on the whole thing?
2: Well, you know, so I saw him give that speech like the weekend before. I don't know. I saw most of it. I don't think I saw all of it because then I saw clips later and it played a part that I didn't see in the original thing. But you know what I mean? I think it was like at the Heritage Foundation or something like that. He gave some speech. And I was like, yeah, dude, hell yeah. Like, rock on. Like, you're dead on all this stuff. And so I figured like it was that. But then, of course, I know he had RFK on the week before. And then I hear some people saying that that was probably why. I haven't seen the RFK Tucker interview. I probably should go back and check that out.
1: Well, he had RFK Jr. on a couple years ago. And he had him on to RFK straight out told him that the CIA or elements of the CIA killed his dad and his uncle.
2: Sure.
1: And Tucker was like, it certainly seems like that.
2: So yeah.
1: It's just kind of crazy you're getting that on any kind of case. Imagine that ever being entertained on Bill O'Reilly, you know?
2: Totally. Yeah. No, it would never happen. Never happen. So, yeah, I think, you know, I don't know. It's just a really emblematic of just the entire failure of like the media again. Like they're in their last final, you know, probably moments of being relevant or having any sort of influence. And so they're just holding on to anything they can and just using their old tricks of just silencing and eliminating people as much as they can to keep their narrative propped up. But it's like, they just don't understand that all of these things just make the side of the truth more powerful. I mean, like Tucker's going to come back and do something else, launch his own network, go on some other network or whatever, dude. And it's like, he's just going to be, you know, like a martyr basically, you know. It's just like, shit, it's probably going to be like Tucker RFK for the freaking 2024, something like that. I mean, who knows, dude?
1: Yeah, like, I'm thinking Owen Benjamin, Nick Fuentes would be a good
2: pick. Possibly. I'd say Yay and Owen, dude. That'd be hilarious.
1: That'd be good.
2: That'd be a very interesting time. But my whole thing with the RFK thing has just been hilarious because like, I've been like, okay, so this is just like some guys in a dark, smoke-filled room that make all the things happen in the world. And one of them bets the other one's like, hey, I bet you can't get all these MAGA people to vote Democrat next time. He's like, oh, yeah, watch this. And so there you go. So all the MAGA people. And then I saw some libertarian people, like very, very prominent libertarian people. Earlier today, I was on Twitter and I saw some very prominent libertarian people retweeting some RFK stuff. I'm like, oh, my God, they got the anarchists and the libertarians, too. All voting Democrat. I'm like, oh, Jesus.
6: Let me just show you some fun stuff I found on Twitter.
2: Yeah. And so it's like, how much of a psyop is that? It's just like, hey, we're going to get all the anarchists to vote Democrat. Like, holy shit.
1: I'm considering, because Democrats have closed primaries, I've been considering registering as Democrat just to get vote for RFK Jr. Because I've been a huge fan of him for a decade. You know, it's like,
2: it's a tricky one, man. It's a tricky one. I mean, I'm not going to get involved in presidential politics at all. I'm going to probably, I mean, just to make up for my shameful behavior in the 2020 election. You know, I was like, I know you guys, I know I shouldn't get wrapped up in this.
1: But what was your shameful behavior in the 2020 election?
2: Okay. So
1: just to who you voted for?
2: No, I mean, like, yeah, I got fully uploaded the whole Trump thing. I was like, yeah, Trump, maybe he's going to save us, you know, even like after Operation Warp Speed or no, that was before Operation Warp Speed, but having been through the whole COVID thing, but I was like, yeah, Trump, man. Like, I remember election night, we were, at Megan's house, the other Truthzilla host, and we ordered like takeout food, and she decorated the whole house with like back the blue flags and don't tread on me flags and American flags everywhere, and there's like American flag balloons. And we were maybe, I can't say this for certain, but allegedly there may or may not have been some people working on ghost gun assembly there, maybe possibly in the living room. And there may or may not have been some Alex Jones election coverage on the big screen TV. So it was very like, it was like the most American moment of my life. Like, it was like fucking insane. And we're like, yeah. And we were just going to sit there and just watch victory ensue. And then it's like, oh, shit.
1: Well, I mean, it was looking like victory until 3 a.m.
2: Yeah, I know. When we were up till like 3 a.m, dude, we were up to like 3 or 4 a.m. watching the whole damn thing.
1: We did a whole live stream. Paul the Book Guy and John C. Dvorak joined in on the stream. Spencer and Lorian.
2: Nice.
1: I don't remember who all. I mean, a bunch of people on there. Patriot J and Hotep with it, and I think Uncle Hotep. I don't remember who all we had, but it was people popping in and out, and I was there for the whole time, and it was looking Trump, and then it still was looking Trump when we all called it, but it was like a little sketchy. And then, you know, for 3 days, nobody knew what was going on, or 2 days, however long it was.
2: Yeah. So, yeah, man, that sounds rad. Well,
1: I voted for Kanye, so I was like, I didn't really give
2: there
1: a shit.
2: There you go. There you go. Yeah, man. So anyway, so after that, and then after what ended up happening over the next whatever, like, Jesus, I was just like, okay, I'm out. Like, politics in general, dude, I can't even do it. I'm almost going to make like a policy. I'm just like literally not going to say a single word on it on the show. I pondered that. I'm like, I'm not even going to talk about presidential politics, one word of it. But it's going to be a lot of – it's going to be hilarious. No matter what happens, it's going to be hysterical. So
1: do you think the reason they're not doing debates, the Democratic debates, is because of RFK Jr.? That's the only thing I could
2: think of. That's – well, either that or Biden. I mean, between Biden and like if Biden were to like debate RFK, like it would be insane. It would just be like the emperor's clothes would be completely – All over the floor, man.
1: That's what I thought was going to happen in the Trump Biden debates, but they juiced him up with enough amphetamines or whatever the hell.
2: Yeah, dude, he was on. Yeah, he was. Something was going on there.
1: He was. I wouldn't say on point, but he was coherent enough.
2: Yeah. Like Trump should have annihilated him for sure. Yeah. Just like just ad hominem the whole time. Just boom, boom, boom. He's like, okay, Sleepy Joe. Okay, fucking retard. And like the whole time. But nope. That's all right. So. Yeah, man, but I don't know. I don't feel like getting wrapped up in presidential politics again, but I'm sure I will. I'll just get sucked up in the fanfare and all of it. But
1: I don't know.
2: But the RFK thing, man, I have questions about that guy. I don't know, man.
1: I've liked him for a long time. The only thing I've ever found that I disagree with him on is his climate change stance. But
2: yeah. I mean, there's definitely that.
1: He's very vocally against the World Economic Forum and all that, but he still thinks. Well, I don't know. I don't want to get bogged down in this. Let me get back to Tucker real quick.
2: Okay. Totally.
1: So this was from 2014. Tucker Carlson was on InfoWars.
2: Nice.
1: Do you remember this at all? Alex Jones
2: No. Wasn't he on recently or didn't they do something together recently?
1: I remember like last time or one of the last times Rob Dew was on. He was talking about, we were playing a clip of Brian Stelter going like, in Oliver Darcy and Brian Stelter on CNN go like, I think Tucker Carlson and Alex Jones might actually like be friends and they might text each other. And Rob Dew was like, it was like, if they would have done 2 seconds of research, they would know that Tucker was hanging out at the InfoWars studio pretty often. It's like, and they did interviews, but they're like, are they talking to each other? Oh, CNN's all freaking out about it, clutching their pearls. Yeah. But 2014, Tucker or Alex Jones is kind of trying to red pill Tucker Carlson on Building 7.
7: Nice. Have you seen Building 7 collapse, the Solomon Brothers building?
8: No.
7: I want to show you that right now.
9: Now, here we're going to show you a videotape of the collapse itself.
10: Describe that.
9: Now we go to videotape the collapse of this building.
10: It's amazing.
9: Amazing, incredible, pick your word. For the third time today, it's reminiscent of those pictures we've all seen too much on television before when a building was deliberately destroyed by well-placed dynamite to knock it down.
11: Moments ago, I was talking about the Salomon.
1: The best part about this is Tucker's doing his infamous Tucker stare, looking at the screen. Like the, you know what I'm talking about.
11: Salomon Brothers.
2: Oh, totally. Yeah, 100%.
11: And indeed it has. We'll probably find out more now about that from our correspondent, Jane Stanley. Jane, what more can you tell us about the Salomon Brothers building and its collapse?
12: Well, only really what you already know. Details.
13: Was this after the collapse of the other two?
7: Yes, and she's saying it's fallen, Building 7.
12: Rudy Giuliani much earlier today because of course the dreadful collapse of the Twin Towers of the World Trade Center. But New York very much a city still in chaos. The phones are not working properly.
7: They announced Building 7 fell 25 minutes before it did and then lied and said this wasn't real and then later admitted it. And then we have the up close footage of CNN police saying get back, they're going to bring it down.
14: If you're in that building, it'll be coming down.
15: All right, guys. We are looking back. There's a building about to blow up.
16: It was almost as if it were a planned implosion. It just pancaked.
17: Well, pancaking almost like a precision implosion.
9: It's reminiscent of those pictures we've all seen too much on television before when a building was deliberately destroyed by well-placed dynamite to knock it down.
7: I don't want to put you on the spot here and have,
8: and have the black helicopters come after you, Tucker Carlson. But what do you think of that?
18: You know, I'm not a structural engineer. I think it's upsetting to watch it. I remember when that happened. I mean, look, I have no idea. I don't know anything. I mean, I don't understand how buildings collapse. I don't understand how Building 7 collapsed.
6: Everybody knows that
1: So that was 2014. Now even, what year is it? Yeah, 9 years later in 2023, Tucker's even kind of coming around on this, which I think is interesting.
19: They're not offended by craziness. They're not offended by conspiracy. If you go on TV tonight and say, I think the earth is flat, people just laugh at you. They don't care if you think the earth is flat. It's not a threat to anyone. But if you say, like, what actually happened with Building 7? Like, that is weird, right? It doesn't, like, what is that?
20: Right.
19: If you were to say something like that on television, they'd flip out. They would flip out. So you'd, like, lose your job over that. Why? It's my country.
20: Right.
19: Is it an attack on my country? Can I ask it? Like, I don't really understand. Do buildings actually collapse? No, maybe they do. I don't know. But, like, why can't I ask questions about that? Anything you're not allowed to ask questions about is something you should be asking more questions about, as far as I'm concerned.
1: So when CNN and MSNBC are saying Tucker Carlson is the new Alex Jones, or when Hillary Clinton's people are saying, like, Tucker Carlson is the new Alex Jones, you've heard that talking point around? Like, they're not that far off.
2: Yep.
1: They're not that far off. They're kind of – he kind of is the new Alex Jones.
2: Yeah, well, they've done a great job. I mean, absolutely. They've done a great job of, like Alex Jones says in that famous clip, they've created this archetype straw man of Alex Jones in such a – like, he's been captured in the information fulcrum of, you know, the control paradigm, basically. It really is true. You know, they could slander a person into such a state where now anybody, all you have to speak is those vile, evil words, Alex Jones, or this person is the next Alex Jones, and everybody automatically has the connotation in their head about what that entails. And it's really, like, it's a powerful, powerful tool. And they use it on both sides, too. They use it to, like, create false idols, to prop up a false idol, to get everybody in line with this person. It's kind of like the Trump thing. It's like you build up this amazing, like, edifice, this amazing false idol that everybody just pours all their allegiance and all their cognitive thinking into. And then by steering that one individual person in any direction you want to, you can guide and steer the masses, right? You're seeing it with, like, Elon Musk too. You're building up this edifice that everybody just, you know, pours into. And then whichever way you want the wind to blow, you just move that individual. And it's just like, dude, you can tear them up, pull them down. Like, literally, they probably have dirt on all these people. Like, it just takes one little drop. And it's just like, okay, bam. Now you're going to be doing this. So it's just, it's pretty wild.
1: When you said it's just like that famous Alex Jones clip, I thought you meant this one.
6: I like women with big, giant tits and big asses.
2: There's that one, too. Exactly. Classic Alex Jones. Classic.
1: It's just like that famous. It's just like that real famous Alex Jones clip.
6: A Chihuahua can mate with a bull mastiff.
1: Yeah.
2: Hey, do you know? Okay, I got to tell you something. So August 12th, Austin, Texas, the American Liberty Awards. That's pretty much primarily Matt Baker and Frank Kavanaugh are spearheading that, but I'm behind the scenes helping out with that. The Unjected girls are helping out with that. Rob Dew is going to be hosting it's like an award show for, like, the whole Liberty movement. It's a very InfoWars heavy event. Matt Baker was on with Alex a few weeks ago, and Alex committed to be there. So you got to come, dude. August 12th.
1: I want Austin, to. My life Austin, is so Texas. Chaotic and in flux right now. I don't even know where I'm going to be living in August, but I'm going to be there. Hopefully.
2: Yeah, all you people listening, AmericanLibertyAwards.com. Go check it out. It's going to be cool. It's going to be the Vulcan Gas Company, which I guess is just right next door to Joe Rogan's.
1: Is it the new Vulcan?
2: Yeah, it's going to be the Vulcan. Yeah.
1: Dude, that's where they did Kill Tony for years.
2: Yeah. So it's going to be a legit
1: Oh, shit,
2: deal.
1: Dude. The Vulcan's a great venue. Yeah.
2: Yeah. So AmericanLibertyAwards.com. We'll see you in Austin.
1: Hell yeah, dude.
2: Dude, I went last year. That was fucking nuts. That InfoWars Summerfest, dude. I think we talked about that.
1: Yeah. I saw the pictures.
2: Yeah, you gotta come back down.
1: Dude. I know. I've talked to Dew enough. I'd love to meet all those guys in person.
2: You know what's funny? Rob Dew's like,
1: meet everybody.
2: Dude, I would love that. I'd love that. Rob's like 6'3 or some shit. It's crazy. You meet him like, whoa.
1: Yeah.
2: He's like way taller than I expected. Yeah.
1: That's funny. But yeah, he's all those guys are great.
2: Yep, I agree.
1: So But before we wrap here, let me give you my you know what? I asked you this, and I might not have even let you answer the question. If there is like a single reason? Everybody's speculating. Everybody's been speculating all week for what reason did they have? Fox, Murdoch, or whoever? Why did they fire Tucker? Why did Tucker and Fox split ways? What's your guess?
2: Well, I think that they're in panic mode, and they're cover your ass mode. They're in damage control because the truth is just coming out right and left. And when you got a guy like Tucker on, you know, he's going to now, thanks, Tucker. You know, finally you're coming around to helping us out, getting this word about this stuff. But that would be my only criticism of him, is that he waited till it's safe to do it. But at the same time, I get it to a certain degree. But, you know, the direction he was headed, they got to get rid of him. They can't have someone like that saying those things.
1: So it's not one thing in particular. It's the culmination of his anti-war, his anti-pharma, and vaccines.
2: I would say ultimately, yeah. But of course, they're going to use some excuse like, I don't know. Who knows? For me, it's like this is a whole long story. I'm not even getting into it. But just real quick. So I got fired from my job as a drug and alcohol counselor for being very obstinate and very resistant around the office, being very public about my stance. When I was in an office and an agency full of just masky freaks, you know what I mean? Mm-hmm. Like I was the only one, stood out like a sore thumb. I was like, nope, not wearing the mask, not taking a test.
20: We're all
2: taking
20: the shots. Mask up.
2: Yeah, exactly. I'm like, I'm not taking the test. I'm not wearing the mask. I'm not taking a shot. Sorry. And I was like very public about it. And, they didn't, fire me for that, but they did go into my computer and found that I had printed an Amazon shipping label like 6 months before on my work computer. Oh, a return label. Yeah, which I want to see all your search history. I guarantee every single one of you motherfuckers have done the same thing. But anyway, so they got me on that, you know what I mean? So they fired me for, you know, whatever that was, like stealing property, stealing time, whatever. So it's like, whatever, dude. But, you know, it's like, so they can use any excuse to get rid of somebody. But the bigger picture, there's a bigger picture. Like mine was very political and very like, you know, they couldn't have me. I was a disruptor in their whole little organization.
1: So they were looking for a way to get rid of you, and they got you on technicality.
2: Yeah, exactly. And so that's probably, you know, the same thing with him. Like they saw a much larger ideological issue happening. And so they had to, whatever they ended up telling him they got rid of him for, or maybe he knew, maybe he's
1: trying to
2: get out.
1: Variety and Forbes are saying it's because he said he called some lady a cunt.
20: Because you're a cunt.
1: I mean, there's way worse things that have been said by, I'm sure, like every news personality. Like, hey,
2: exactly.
1: So yeah, it's not that. Now I
2: want to know, call a cunt? Who did he call a cunt? I want
1: to
2: know. Was it just some rando, or was it
1: I think it was on Variety. Tucker.
2: Oh, that's hilarious.
1: C-word.
2: Tucker C-word. There we go. That's great. Tucker Carlson
1: fired after calling
2: Fox News execs.
1: Yeah, the C-word.
2: That's great. Yeah, fired after calling a Fox executive the C-word. Great. Awesome. Fantastic. Fantastic. Yeah, dude.
1: But I happen to know the actual reason that Tucker got fired, and it's nobody's talking about this. But it's because he was on Gavin McInnes's podcast, and he revealed the key to happiness.
19: Would you like a nicotine lozenge?
21: No, thank you. I've never smoked, never will.
19: Really?
21: I don't get it.
19: You know, smoking's not as fun as trying to quit smoking.
21: That's fun?
19: The nicotine replacement therapy, yeah, it's good.
21: There's a variety of tools. You've got your vapes,
19: used every one of them. There's not one nicotine replacement therapy I haven't used, from the patch to the vape to the lozenges to the gum.
21: What's the gum? It's like $7 a pack?
19: I buy mine in New Zealand on eBay because it's not childproof, so you can get to it.
21: Right.
19: And it's delicious.
21: How much is it?
19: It's about maybe $300 a week.
21: That is insane.
19: Yeah, so it's like a parking space. But unlike a parking space...
21: A parking space in the most expensive parking city on Earth.
19: Yeah, but I mean, as compared to a parking space, you get a deep sense of satisfaction. Any nagging feelings of self-doubt or self-loathing are ameliorated. I mean, it just really, it forms the basis of your joy.
21: Oh, wow. So it doesn't just cure smoking, it cures all ails.
19: Well, it cures unhappiness, basically. And the question really is, are you ready to be happy? I mean, this is the question most people never have to face. They assume, yeah, I want to be happy, but they don't really. They choose unhappiness again and again and again. I, by contrast, have chosen happiness.
21: And that's in nicotine gum.
19: That's exactly right. There's no downside that I know of.
21: Well, the financial part is...
19: Yeah, but it's worth it. Why do you work?
21: Well, I do drink when I'm drinking. It's, you know, the bill's always $40 for a few Maker's Marks.
0: No matter what.
21: No matter what.
0: Yeah.
21: You end up buying the other guys or something.
0: See, I quit drinking and just went right to nicotine.
21: All right, sold. Ladies and gentlemen, we're sitting here with Tucker Carlson.
0: Is this actually going?
21: It's live.
0: Oh, fantastic.
21: That's why I said I was talking to the whole world.
0: I had no idea.
21: It's absolutely live. That's hilarious. Was any of that a secret?
0: No, it doesn't bother me.
21: Well, you said, who are you talking to? I said, I'm talking to the world.
0: I thought you were kidding. I thought you were talking to the
21: producer.
0: I would have
21: said if I was just talking to a camera.
1: That's it right there. Tucker accidentally let the truth slip out about the wonders of nicotine.
2: Yeah, you know, hey. I got it. Yep. I keep going on again, off again, the nicotine train. Like, I've got my little fruity little vape pen here. It's like, oh, Jesus. Like, what
1: sucking
2: am I
1: on
2: doing
1: the robot
2: my
1: dick.
2: Life? Pretty much, man. Like, I haven't, I mean, yeah.
1: See, I'm the real thing. I smoke. I've been trying to roll my own tobacco. But
2: well, there you go.
1: But Tucker, even on Tucker Carlson tonight on Fox News, went hard. Went very like more, he's more adamant about his pro nicotine stance than his Russian talking points or his vaccine hesitancy causing misinformation. His nicotine stance is hardcore.
3: Why do they hate tobacco? And it's not because it causes cancer. They don't care about your health. They closed the gyms during COVID. Anyone who closed a gym during a pandemic that killed people who were fat clearly doesn't care about your health at all. They hate nicotine. They love THC. They're promoting weed to your children, but they're not letting you use tobacco or even non-tobacco nicotine delivery devices, which don't cause cancer. Why do they hate nicotine? Because nicotine frees your mind and THC makes you compliant and passive. That's why they hate it. It's a real threat to them.
2: Wow.
1: Nicotine wow. frees your mind. That's a little, even me as a staunch nicotine fan, I think that's a little hyperbolic, but I love that. That's hilarious. So yeah, there you go. That's the real reason they fired Tucker.
2: It'll save your soul. It'll cleanse and purify your soul.
1: It's better than fucking holy water, dude.
2: It is. Oh my God. That's hilarious. All right, Tucker. Well, I'm looking forward to seeing what's in store for him, what he's going to pull out of his hat next. And
1: I think he's still locked in his contract for the time being. He can't even do his own podcast or anything.
2: Oh, that'd be even better. I'd be like, fine, keep paying me, bitch.
1: Yeah, well, if you're the controllers and you'd rather just, you know, keep that paycheck rolling in, but not let his voice be heard, that's one thing.
2: Yeah, he should just hop over to InfoWars just straight up. Just give him an evening show.
1: I might start spamming him with emails, see if he'll start co-hosting Abs in a Six Pack.
2: Do it, man. Hey, if you come up with a contact for him, holler at your boy. Yeah. I did meet a guy at an event who does his documentary films. Like, I guess they do like on like Fox, whatever the premium thing. They do films. Yeah.
1: It's Tucker like Carlson Originals, I think is what they're called.
2: Something like, yeah, it's the guy that like makes all those and stuff. I was like, oh, that's cool. Cool connection. But Tucker apparently is pretty based. He said that, I don't even know.
1: PB.
2: Let's just say that it's pretty widely known that Israel was very much involved in 9/11. That's just kind of like what everybody just knows.
22: But well, you're Jewish, right?
2: Yeah. Israel was like a major factor in that, apparently.
1: Yeah. The dancing Israelis, the funding of it. Yep. They kind of laundered the money through Saudi Arabia. So Saudi Arabia would take the, like, exactly. But,
2: seems
1: gotta
2: like
1: play the disclaimer now, movie. Just you know, just in case anybody's listening.
23: Jews rock! I love Jews.
24: Right. Kick ass.
2: Yeah, man. I can talk all the mad shit I want against the state of Israel and the intelligence agencies around the world, and I'll talk the same amount of shit on every single one of them. Fuck Israel. Fuck Saudi Arabia. Fuck New Zealand. Just as a fucking political
1: Canada.
2: Institution.
1: Mainly Canada.
2: Mainly
1: though.
2: Canada, dude.
1: Mainly
2: yeah, those
1: Canada.
2: Fuckers.
1: Yeah.
2: Those fuckers. Yeah. You know, as an institution, you can all go fuck yourselves. Yeah. Got no hate. I love Jewish
1: people. Net in the chat said, Net in the chat says, I got to say, I do a lot of reflecting when smoking cigars. And then he added,
2: there you go.
1: I also do a lot of drinking when smoking cigars, so I forget whatever I reflected on.
2: That's hilarious.
1: That's pretty, yeah.
2: That's awesome.
1: Yeah, I didn't even drink one whole beer this show. What's wrong with me?
4: Yeah, dude.
2: Dude, I failed, dude. I completely forgot about the dang old chat.
1: Oh, it's all good. The chats, the chats are good people. The chats are cool people. They're good people. Thank you. And I just want to say thank you again to everybody that sent the well wishes to me and the family and all the support, especially emotionally. It's meant a lot. And thanks, Scott, for coming on. What's coming up on Rebunked here? And Last American Vagabond.
2: Well, dude, and then you know about Unjected, right? Are you down with the whole Unjected thing? I'm talking about.
1: I don't know enough about it. I keep seeing it in passing.
2: That's like the big new project. That's the big new project. So Rebunked, we're just having a great time over there. Like you said, I had Owen on. I had Jason Bassler from the Free Thought Project on recently. Had a great episode a few episodes back with Susie Olson Corgan. Big bold letters. The title of the show is All Vaccines Kill. Good little dive episode. I got Grimerica coming up next week.
1: Oh, they'll love those guys.
2: Totally. I've got a few other folks in the hopper working on some other cool interviews. The big project we're working on right now is unjected.com, which is the world's first and the largest unvaccinated dating website. And it's a lot more than that. It's like a community building site. They've got like sperm and egg donors. They've got surrogacy, blood donor listings, but right now they're going through a revamp.
1: Sperm for like undisclosed reasons?
2: I'm sure you could. It's like person to person, so you get in touch with a sperm donor and you guys can figure it out, private party, however you want to organize that sort of thing.
8: I'm serious.
2: It's not like I know, dude.
8: I'll eat your ass.
2: But we also have the Unjected Show, which is a cool new project that we launched. So it's myself, the two founders of Unjected, Shelby and Heather from out in Hawaii, and then the great Zach Brown from the Unfit Statesman podcast. Are you familiar with the Unfit Statesman podcast?
1: I am like in passing familiar. I think I've listened to a little bit of,
2: dude,
1: of that.
2: Listen to his
1: when
2: show.
1: I hear Zach Brown, I think of Zach Brown band.
2: Yeah, no. This is Zach Brown up in New Jersey. But dude, check out anybody listening. If you want another really hilarious show, Unfit Statesman. He's just completely just, you never know what he's gonna say. He usually crosses the line, and it's fantastic.
8: That's pretty funny.
2: Yeah, it's pretty funny. So he's the fourth host. So there's four of us, and it's a live call-in show. So you can call in and share your unvaccinated dating stories or. You know, dating advice or just like whatever it is. It's really, really fun. It's every Friday night at 9 Eastern on Rumble, Rockfin. Just look up the Unjected Show or follow us on Unjected on Twitter. And
1: yeah.
2: It's cool, dude. It's a really fun project. And then, like I said, right now, the entire site's being revamped and actually accepted a position. I'm the executive assistant to Unjected.com. So I'm like a big tech guy. I like awesome. Work now with
1: you're
2: Unjected.
1: You're crushing it, dude.
2: We're trying to build something amazing for the people, you know, everybody. Yeah. So yeah, dude, it's really cool. I definitely want to shout that out. And then of course, Last American Vagabond Substack, TLAvagabond.substack.com. 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And we have an Unjected Substack now too, unjected.substack.com. So that's brand Sweet. New. So
1: yeah, I'll link all that'll be linked in the show notes too.
2: Cool.
1: Send me whatever you got, and I'll link everything.
2: I'll send you. Cool. Yeah,
1: It was August 12th. Was the
2: August
1: the
2: 12th? Yeah, but the Vulcan American Liberty Awards, August 12th.
1: That's awesome. Gonna be awesome.
2: Yes, I'm kind of just planning my summer around it. So,
1: hell yeah, dude.
2: Hell yeah.
1: Hell yeah.
2: Hell yeah.
8: Boom. Cigarettes.
1: Well, thank you, Scott, once again for coming on. Rebunked, Last American Vagabond, and Unjected. I know I keep saying it, but Rebunked, great show, great concept, great title, great guests. Make sure you guys check that out. That'll be in the show notes.
8: Cigarettes.
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8: I'm not happy about this.
22: Good.
8: Ugh. Danger, danger, alert, alert.
4: want to start the show today. Come here. Come here. Come here. Okay, let me just start the show with this because we got a big broadcast as usual.
12: I tell you what, that cheese we tried that I liked, couldn't figure out what it was. It was Swiss cheese. Oh, f***.
4: The crowd goes, ah! Chicken McNuggets. Cigarettes. Cigarettes. Cigarettes. Cigarettes. Cigarettes.
13: I didn't fucking shit! I didn't fucking do this!
12: What the hell's wrong with this internet? It's slow. What the f*** is this? Dial up?
4: Cigarettes.

0: that.
1: Whoa! Post-production Chris here. Let's hear this voicemail that I missed. Sorry about that. Here we go.
2: Oh, you don't know about the old tradition of clowning in France? You don't know about the great French clowns? The famous great physical theater movement mime French clowns? The most famous of all, of course, being Jacques Lecoq. That's right. You don't know about Jacques Lecoq.
3: Oh.
2: I might post his Wikipedia in the chat because he's a real guy. He was he was part of the Ecole Internationale de Théâtre, Jacques Lecoq. Your lady friend will probably know about him. Yes, the French is on. Vive la clown. Vive la clown.
1: Thank you, caller. Sorry I missed that. I got distracted. Jacques Lecoq. That's something I heard they do to the gimp in the green room. That may be shock the cock. Or shock someone's cock, anyway. I don't know. I just work here. Night, everybody.
4: Shit, motherfucker, ass tits, cunt, cock, motherfucker, shit, ass tits, motherfucker, shit, come on.
5: Hi, this is Gilbert Gottfried, and I just watched that podcast, Abe and a Six Pack, and it was the worst. It was the worst shit I've ever watched. It just shows anybody can have a podcast, and even by those standards of anyone having a podcast, this one was shit. It's like, it's stupid, it's boring, it's a waste of time. And, you know, there are two-year-olds with podcasts that are more worthwhile listening to than that. It's just, don't waste your time. Really, really avoid it like the plague.
6: So what do you think of my little vessel? She's what we call seaworthy, S-E-E, see with your eyes. I feel like my transport should be an extension of my personality. Voila. And this is like my little window to the world, and every minute's a different show. Now, I may not understand it. I may not even necessarily agree with it. But I'll tell you what, I accept it and just sort of glide along. You want to keep things on an even keel, I guess is what I'm saying. You want to go with the flow. The sea refuses no river. The idea is to remain in a state of constant departure while always arriving. Saves on introductions and goodbyes. The ride does not require an explanation, just occupants. That's where you guys come in. It's like you come onto this planet with a crayon box. Now, you may get the 8-pack, you may get the 16-pack, but it's all in what you do with the crayons, the colors, that you're given. And don't worry about drawing within the lines or coloring outside the lines. I say color outside the lines, you know what I mean? Color right off the page. Don't box me in. We're in motion to the ocean. We are not landlocked, I'll tell you that. So, where do you want out?
7: Who, me? My first? I don't know. Really, anywhere is fine.
6: Well, just give me an address or something, okay?
7: Tell you what. Go up 3 more streets, take a right, go 2 more blocks, drop this guy off on the next corner.
6: Where's that? Well, I don't know either, but it's somewhere, and it's going to determine the course of the rest of your life. All ashore that's going ashore.
8: Doot, doot. Abs and a six-pack.
9: Abs and a six-pack!
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11: We are newly on Apple iTunes as well.
1: I'm still not on there.
11: I can help you.
1: I think it's the image size. I think it's the image size is what is giving me problems.
11: Well, we'll talk about that after the show.
1: Okay.
0: Okay. Well, anyways, man, crazy day. You were talking about something your dad got out of there in time, or in the nick of time, or something.
11: So my dad joined a busload of Patriots this morning. They got up at 4 o'clock this morning, and they drove down from Trumpistan, Pennsylvania, all the way to D.C. for the protest.
3: Thank you for your courage.
11: Thank you for your courage and your service. And, he made it out on time. They left at 4, and I guess he didn't storm the Capitol with his walker.
0: I saw Baked Alaska, and Nick Fuentes and a couple other people were in Nancy Pelosi's office.
11: Baked Alaska. Hold on. I have to look that up.
0: He, you know who Nick Fuentes is, right?
11: Let's take a look.
0: And Baked Alaska. I think it was real. It looked like they were in Nancy Pelosi's office, and I saw a tweet from Nancy Pelosi that said, like, I got hacked, smiley face. So
11: damn.
0: It's shit's popping off. I mean, they really did take over the Capitol building. It's interesting. I don't think it's a good look for MAGA. It's not going to win anybody over that is not already on the Trump train, I don't think, but
11: I think it's just going to be one more excuse that people are going to use. Well, first of all, let me just say that I think the people have raised objection to the vote count. Let's just put it that way.
0: Right.
11: They have interrupted the vote count. They've raised objection. That's what you call raising objection.
0: Yeah, to put it lightly.
11: Yeah. And it must have been planned.
0: It seems like they let him get in there. It seems like, there's a lot of talk that, like, the people, it's all speculation, but there's talk that, like, the real agitators in there were Antifa posing as Trump supporters. But, uh-huh. I mean, that can't be all of them because you have, like I said, like, Baked Alaska and Nick Fuentes and a lot of the uh-huh. quote-unquote alt-right guys were involved with all that. I don't know. I do have, since Twitter's trying to get rid of this, figured we could play Trump's statement. You can't retweet, like, or share it, but it is take a picture on Twitter. Of it,
11: so in general, right-click and say save, or just Control-S and save the whole page. If you're worried about something, there's different tools to archive, but generally the web browser will do a full save of the page with all the data in it.
0: Right, yeah. And we can document the audio of it here. Uh-huh. No text with this. It does say this claim is disputed, that in typical Twitter fashion for everything Trump says lately. But Trump made a statement. This was an hour ago that Trump tweeted out this video.
12: I know your pain. I know you're hurt. We had an election that was stolen from us. It was a landslide election, and everyone knows it, especially the other side. But you have to go home now. We have to have peace. We have to have law and order. We have to respect our great people in law and order. We don't want anybody hurt. It's a very tough period of time. There's never been a time like this where such a thing happened, where they could take it away from all of us, from me, from you, from our country. This was a fraudulent election. But we can't play into the hands of these people. We have to have peace. So go home. We love you. You're very special. You've seen what happens. You see the way others are treated that are so bad and so evil. I know how you feel. But go home and go home in peace.
0: There you go.
11: Wow.
0: And but that pissed off both sides because the left-wingers are like, oh, he's still egging them on by saying the election was stolen and he's like, you know, egging them on. And then the MAGA people were like, oh, he's telling us to go home. Like, he's not even supporting us. So Trump didn't win many people over with that little statement, but I thought it was fine.
11: I think it's good that he said that.
0: Yeah. Same. He didn't admit defeat in the election, but at the same time, he's like, hey, we got to do this peacefully. I think that was okay. Nobody seemed to like it though.
11: He absolutely has to do that. He has to disavow violence because, especially as a politician, it's exactly what is expected of him. It would be calls to violence to, let's say, to make him look like he's crazy, and to also delegitimize. Thank you.
0: Delegitimize
11: him. We don't want that.
0: Yeah. Ain't nobody want that.
11: Nope.
3: Typical politician.
0: Yeah.
11: So I'm trying to find a way to create an archive of a website. There's different tools for creating archives of websites, for snapshotting them.
0: Like a screenshot or like a full interactive page?
11: It's a full interactive page. Cool. There's a couple of them out there.
0: Like the Wayback Machine thing.
11: The Wayback Machine, yeah. Mm-hmm. Here. Archive.today looks like. Archive.st, here you go.
3: You people are fantastic.
11: You just type in the archive.st, you type in the twitter.com real Donald Trump, and hit archive.
0: Lots of people wanting Trump banned from Twitter today, I'm seeing, which, of course, if you're talking Patton Oswalt and that type, they want him banned every day. But like I've seen like mm-hmm. people I know, like enough is enough, banned the president from Twitter.
11: Yep.
0: So.
11: And
3: this is so important. We have to do this.
11: This is the entire narrative of the left, which is because of fascism, and fascism is defined as anything to the right of Stalin. We have to ban all free speech, and they have used that since the beginning of communism. They've used the threat of fascism to ban free speech from the very beginning. I have a whole bunch of podcasts on that. There's a whole history behind it. It goes back to the 30s. It went all the way to the UN. There was huge fights over. I did a whole podcast series on this. There's been huge fights on United Nations, International Declaration of Human Rights, where the communist nations, under Russia, wanted to prevent any free speech as being a human right.
0: Yeah.
11: So
3: these people are crazy.
0: It's it is a long-term goal of whatever you want to call it, the communist agenda or the New World Order or whatever, like whatever group or term you want to give it. It's like, yeah, the step number one, and you know, every

0: the Stasi, the secret police, would engage neighbors to spy on each other, and everyone would be working for the Stasi. And that's what it's kind of like with Google and Facebook. Everybody's working for them. They have a job creation program to take every Starbucks barista and turn them into censors. They just sit them in their little cubicle at home in Austin and have them work on trouble tickets all day, feeding the machine, looking at videos and guiding the AI. They're just little cells in the global brain of the cyber communist.
1: My favorite thing that with that phenomenon that started happening, I think Facebook was the main news coverage of it, where they had people going through videos that get flagged to figure out which ones to censor. And there was this phenomenon where all the Facebook people having to censor conspiracy theories and remove Alex Jones videos, like a good percentage of them started to believe in the conspiracy theories.
0: They got red-pilled.
1: Yeah.
0: Alex
1: Hilarious.
0: Jones has been more and more true. I mean, he'll just say, it's a false flag. Do you have any false flag clips from Alex?
1: I got this one. False flag. Let's see. What Alex do I got? Got the I'll go to hell.
2: I will be, you know what? I will go to hell before I sit here and I watch this country and the world turned over to these savages. I'm done. I'm pissed, and I'm not putting up with it anymore. Let me tell you something, you filthy traitors in the government, you pieces of crap. You are the most degenerate, twisted, mentally ill people I've ever seen.
1: Yeah, no false flag. I got the classic one where he's feeding a bunch of llamas on the set of InfoWars cookies. It's classic.
2: Can I give you a cookie? Can I give you a cookie? Oh, a cookie.
1: And he doesn't feed
0: That's
1: his llamas
0: hilarious.
1: fluoride.
2: Hey, you give your llamas fluoride? Hell no, we
1: Hell
2: don't give
1: no.
2: them fluoride. I mean, that's something that really sinks in for people.
1: Yeah. So anyway, no, none of the. I mostly went for all the goofy Alex Jones ISOs. Not many of the. I don't really clip Alex when he's making a good point, at least as far as the short clips go.
0: Yeah. And this is what really, so I was doing some research into Alex. There was that one clip where he's talking about the interdimensional aliens, and he's like, let me in, let me in.
1: Oh
0: Right?
1: yeah.
0: Build this, let me in.
1: We're really gonna help you. We're friendly little guys.
0: Yeah, we're
1: We'll do the
0: friendly little
1: dimensions.
0: guys.
1: Yeah, it's so good, dude.
0: You think you could find that clip if you wanted to? And then I started researching into, like, I'm a big, like, archivist. I'm like a computer nerd. I like work on Wikipedia and archive.org, and I'm all into open data and all that crap and open source. You know about open source?
1: Oh, yeah.
3: Yeah, man, I'll tell you what, that dang old internet, man, you just go on there and point and click, get in there and talk about www.com, and you got then that naked chicks on there, man. You go click, click, click, click, click, click, click, click, click. It's real easy, man.
1: Yeah, no,
0: Oh,
1: yeah, open
0: man.
1: source software is usually the way to go. I think a lot of what I'm using is open source VoiceMeter, Audacity, at least if my definition of open source is the
0: Oh,
1: same
0: yeah.
1: as yours. Yeah.
0: That's right. And I think I bought a domain, www.internet.com.
1: No way.
0: Yeah.
1: Internet.com was not
0: Yeah.
1: taken.
0: No, it's www.dotinternet.com.
1: Oh, gotcha.
0: Yeah.
1: www. That's
0: I have to look
1: awesome.
0: up the, yeah, or was it email at internet? Anyway, I came up with some stupid email, domains like that.
1: That's pretty good.
0: Yeah. We got to actually build up some content for that. So,
1: Yeah, man.
0: I'm trying to
1: Yeah,
0: launch
1: I
0: this
1: don't have
0: whole
1: that.
0: meme. Go
1: Oh,
0: ahead.
1: sorry. Oh, I was just gonna say I don't have that Alex Jones open the dimensions clip offhand, but
0: It
1: there. I
0: doesn't
1: mean,
0: matter, though.
1: there's plenty of those. That Ping Trip video is a really good boil down. The Meet the Alien by Ping Trip.
0: But let's just stop and say we need to archive all of InfoWars and transcribe the entire archive.
1: 27 years of InfoWars.
0: Exactly. That is a project that needs to be done. because there's so much.
1: It's a hard pass on my end.

0: that's too much work.
1: Well, too much work. Let's say too much work. Okay, I'm not saying that you have to do it. One person has to do it. I'm into these whole community projects, like Wikipedia. How does Wikipedia work?
0: Right.
1: You know, but that I think that's defined as a goal. Like, we need to archive Alex Jones, and we need to actually index what he said and transcribe it, because there's so much information in there. And he's not working on a scientific level. He's not like collecting footnotes and presenting facts. He's just like,
0: sometimes he does.
2: What drives me crazy is you're hating me right now.
3: No, I love
2: because you're not drinking.
1: But rarely he rarely presents facts. He's like, oh, look it up yourself, right? Look it up.
0: Right.
1: It's a fact. But he's not presenting like a scientific argument most of the time.
0: Like, yeah. Look,
2: ridiculous.
0: Sometimes. Sometimes he'll do the document cam shot, please.
1: Mm-hmm.
0: You know, sure. He'll go through the. But yeah, you're right. A lot of times he just goes off on a kind of a crazy rant.
2: That's not how you open a can of pickles.
0: Pickles.
1: And even if he does present the documents, he's not like presenting the PDFs in his show notes, right? With references.
4: Let's be nice.
1: Them.
0: Be nice to him.
4: Let's be nice.
0: Come on now. Don't pick on Alex.
1: I'll be nice. Alex looks like you're having a great service. Sorry. He's doing a great service to humanity.
0: Yeah. He has one of the best cooking shows on the web.
1: What?
2: Chicken McNuggets.
0: Really good. Alex will always be near and dear in my heart as like the greatest entertainer of all time, even though I don't always agree with him. Although most of the time I tend to agree with him. But
1: controlled opposition, yeah, and false flag. I think that's what we could say. I mean, it's possible that we could postulate that. We could say maybe they let them in. We don't know. Or it was, some, you know, they all of these groups are infiltrated by agents, agent provocateurs. That's what we,
0: right.
1: That's the term.
0: Well, even Alex knows he's evil.
2: I know I'm evil.
0: He knows. I mean, I could talk about Alex all day, but, dude, I've been listening to your show, Stream of Random, which will be linked in the show notes. And the earliest episode I remember hearing, you were on the Mycelium Network fungus kick. Mm-hmm. That's tied into dimensions below and above us that shape our reality. And you've been fleshing out this theory that's very terrifying, but interesting. And I don't know if that has anything to do with the clips you brought, but you do have a bunch of clips or whatever. I don't know. I'm going to let you lead the discussion here.
1: Okay. Well, the clips I presented were from a previous episode, but there's no problem in repeating it. I think there's two Terrence clips, Terrence clip one and two. And then we can also then play, the Alex Jones aliens, Alex Jones and Eddie Bravo from 9/11.
0: That's a great episode, by the way.
1: Yeah.
0: You want me to start with the first Terrence clip?
1: Sure.
0: Sweet.
5: That it was in fact an extraterrestrial. That in fact the physical body of the mushroom was the flesh of a species that did not evolve on Earth. That, and it said this, it had a whole rap. It said, yes, well, once a culture takes control of its, has complete understanding of its genetic information, it re-engineers itself for survival. And our version of that is a mycelial network strategy when in contact with a planetary surface, and a spore dispersion strategy in terms of as a means of radiating throughout the galaxy. And though I am troubled with how freely Bell's non-locality theorem is thrown around, nevertheless, my friends on the other side do seem to be in possession of a huge body of information drawn from the history of the galaxy. And they say that there is nothing unusual about this, that man's conceptions of organized intelligence and the dispersion of life in the galaxy and this sort of thing are just hopelessly culture-bound, and that the galaxy has been an organized system for billions of years, and that life evolves under so many different regimens of temperature and pressure that searching for an extraterrestrial who will sit down and have a conversation with you is like searching for a good Italian restaurant out in the galaxy. The main problem with extraterrestrials is to recognize them, because time is so vast and evolutionary strategies so varied and environments so varied that the trick is to know that contact is being made at all.
1: There you go.
0: Yeah. That's, man, McKenna has such a way of just getting you, making your head spin. Did you say you read his book, True Hallucinations?
1: I didn't read any of his books, but I'll write
0: they're
1: that down.
0: Kind of hard to read, even though they're short. It's so egg-heady and wordy, but.
1: I used to read a lot. I was the kid in the library, reading all the books on UFOs and Bigfoot and occultism and all that stuff, you know?
0: Mm-hmm.
1: But, I didn't read Terence McKenna. I read books from, back in the old days, I read books from Timothy Leary, from Robert Anton Wilson. Those were great, great books. And other
0: books. I liked Leary's, I think it was just called The Psychedelic Experience, but he basically Americanized the Tibetan Book of the Dead. That was cool. Him and Ram Dass did. But anyway, yeah, sorry to distract from the clip at hand. Summarizing what McKenna said, he was basically, he always talks about the universe being a novelty generator, basically, where things exponentially get more and more, not intense, but what's the right word? Interesting.
1: Interesting.
0: Like
1: a reverse, what is it called? It's called a, not entropy, but like a reverse entropy generator.
0: Yeah, what's the, I guess an accelerator wouldn't be the right word, would it? Something like
1: that's that. That's a good way. I never heard that before. That's a great idea, a novelty generator. So normally, entropy is like one of the laws of thermodynamics, where everything just generally goes to hell. Like structures fall apart, you know, things break apart. Everything turns into noise in the end, or just random mud. And a reverse entropy would be intelligence, meaning things are seeking some kind of form, have a purpose.
0: Right.
1: So that's kind of like intelligence.
0: Yeah. The counterpoint to that would be the movie Idiocracy.
1: Mm-hmm.
0: Where, now I've been talking about that movie way too much lately, but it does seem like things are getting more and more interesting. Not necessarily more and more intelligent,
1: mm-hmm.
0: but definitely more and more interesting.
1: I haven't
0: Living
1: seen that
0: crazy
1: movie
0: times.
1: Yet.
0: Oh, you gotta watch that movie.
1: Where can you watch it?
0: At my house on DVD.
1: On DVD, no way.
0: No, yeah, I don't know.
1: I'll find it.
0: I might have if you want to take a tangent, I might have a clip or two from Idiocracy.
1: Sure, play it.
0: We just did a movie review of it recently here. But yeah, do you know the basic premise?
1: Please tell me. I know you might have mentioned it, but it's not fresh in my mind.
0: Okay, so it's Mike Judge, you know, King of the Hill and all that. But basically,
1: Beavis and Butthead.
0: Yes, yes. the best. Yeah, Office Space. Anyways, the basic premise is it's 500 years in the future. I'll skip like the non-important details of why the main character ends up 500 years in the future. But he wakes up 500 years in the future after a military experiment. And what has happened is the smart people, because they were smart with their finances and weren't ready, they knew they weren't ready to have kids, slowly started reproducing less. And the dumb people just kept reproducing without giving a shit. And so, like, the really dumb people, since there weren't any natural predators for them because the world had been so nerfed, outbred all the smart people. So, like, 500 years later, everyone's basically retarded.
1: Oh, my God.
0: And it's literally, I won't give too much. I guess there's not really, it's hard movie to spoil except for just the jokes in it. But it's, I think it holds up as like one of the most, and every year that goes by, it gets more and more timeless as just a prophecy fulfilled. Like the House of Representatives is the House of Representing, and the president's like Mountain Dew Doritos, Camacho. And like Gatorade bought the FDA and outlawed water, shit like that.
1: That's great.
0: Yeah, it's. Let me see. I'll give you a. This just to counter Terrence McKenna's like the novelty, ever increasing novelty doesn't necessarily imply ever increasing intelligence.
3: As the 21st century began, human evolution was at a turning point. Natural selection, the process by which the strongest, the smartest, the fastest reproduced in greater numbers than the rest, a process which had once favored the noblest traits of man, now began to favor different traits. Most science fiction of the day predicted a future that was more civilized and more intelligent. But as time went on, things seemed to be heading in the opposite direction, a dumbing down. How did this happen? Evolution does not necessarily reward intelligence. With no natural predators to thin the herd, it began to simply reward those who reproduced the most and left the intelligent to become an endangered species.
0: So it's Luke Wilson plays the main character. He wakes up 500 years in the future. It takes him a while to figure out that he's in the future, and like the Fuddruckers that used to be there, like you see an evolution of it over 500 years, and it slowly changes to Fuddruckers, and then by the time he wakes up, Fuddruckers, he looks at Fuddruckers, there's like a bunch of kids inside having like a birthday party, and the sign just says Buttfuckers.
1: Oh no!
0: And you got Carl's Jr. Their slogan is this:
4: Carl's Jr. Fuck you, I'm eating.
0: Fuck you, I'm eating. Carl's Jr.
1: Movie.
0: takes over Child Protective Services.
4: Please come back when you can afford to make a purchase. Your kids are starving. Carl's Jr. believes no child should go hungry. You are an unfit mother. Your children will be placed in the custody of Carl's Jr.
0: And it's, yeah, like with Gatorade buying the FDA and outlawing water, like I'm sure you've heard the line, like when he realizes the crops are dying, because he's like the smartest man in the world now that everyone's retarded.
1: Yeah.
0: And they're watering the crops with Gatorade, or it's called Brondo in the movie, and the thirst mutilator. It's got electrolytes. And they're like, he's like, well, the crops might grow if you put water on it. And they're like, water? Like from the toilet? Why would you want to drink water? I never seen a plant grow out of no toilet. Shit like that. But one more clip here, and then we'll get back to McKenna, because
4: you got hepatitis.
0: This, he goes to the hospital, and his doctor, he's still like, this is like right after he wakes up pretty much from his 500 year nap, and this is his doctor diagnosing him with his illness.
6: Right. Kick ass. Well, don't want to sound like a dick or nothing, but it says on your chart that you're fucked up. You talk like a fag, and your shit's all retarded. What I do is just, like, Yeah, you know what I mean? Like,
7: no, I'm serious here.
6: Oh, don't worry, Skrull. Now there are plenty of Tards out there living really kick-ass lives. My first wife was Tarded. She's a pilot now.
7: I need for you to be serious for a second here, okay? I need help.
6: There's that fag talk we talked about. Right, so that'll be this many dollars. And if you could just go ahead and, like, put your tattoo in that shit.
0: Oh, and also, everyone has, like, a barcode tattoo on their arm. So he gets arrested for not having his... It's, like, straight-up Mark of the Beast shit.
3: Joe had awakened to a world in crisis. The economy was in a state of deep neglect. A great dust bowl had ravaged food supplies. And the number one movie in the country was called Ass. And that's all it was for 90 minutes. It won 8 Oscars that year, including Best Screenplay.
0: Anyway, whoa. So you get the idea.
1: That's great.
0: you definitely got to see that movie. It's so good.
1: I totally missed that.
8: I like money. Yeah. Oh, I like money, though.
0: Anyway, after that tangent.
1: No, that's not a tangent. That's perfect.
0: It does tie into the, like, and it does seem like we're headed that way, especially when it comes to corporations just owning everything. I mean, we're already, a lot of that movie has become more and more true, but as far as a novelty generator, it doesn't necessarily have to be making things better. It just could be making them more interesting.
1: Well, let's just talk about Mike Judge for a second, because Mike Judge is arguably more turned on and more honest than Terrence McKenna.
0: Oh yeah, I would agree.
1: Right, and he's reached more people with his message, encoded in some way that people can understand it.
0: And he's friends with Alex Jones.
9: Hello, this is Hank Hill, and I'm telling you what you need to listen to Alex Jones.
10: Yeah, yeah. Infowars.com. Yeah.
1: Yeah.
0: He hangs out with Alex in Austin. They go shooting and stuff. He's done a couple interviews on Infowars, Mike Judge.
1: And that's great. And also, he's more down to earth. I think Terrence McKenna is a space cadet, and he could have been running disinformation. We don't know. You know, you covered him in your show. I don't know. Did you conclude whether or not he's a working for the agency?
0: Yeah, we played some clips between him and his brother Dennis. It seems like Terrence was at the very least, an FBI informant, but more likely some kind of CIA operative.
1: Mm-hmm.
0: He says, I was on the run from the FBI until they recruited me, and they said, mm-hmm. with a mouth like yours, you'd be great for our organization. Now, of course, Dennis and other McKenna defenders say he meant the mushrooms recruited him. Yeah. The fungus recruited him, which, you know, that's plausible. But then we, near the end of that episode, mm-hmm. we played some clips of McKenna saying that we need to implement laws to limit the birth of men, and that mm-hmm. the world would be better if it was 75% women, and he would be interested in seeing policies to limit male birth.
1: Yeah.
0: So he's a eugenicist. Yes. And you could argue, and this is like from the globalist population control perspective, that if you're dumb enough to let us kill you, then you probably deserve to die. I mean, that is the best mm-hmm. way to prevent an idiocracy scenario where the dumb people outbreed the smart people. If you're looking for a good way to have the species move forward into a very enlightened, technologically advanced, peaceful age, maybe you could argue that maybe we should kill all the dumb people that are dumb enough to, you know, take the vaccine that hasn't even been tested on animals yet and has God knows what in it. I mean, you could argue that eugenics is the best way to prevent an idiocracy scenario where everyone's retarded. I don't think that's a good way to do it, but.
1: So what you're saying is that if you listen to Alex Jones, right, then you'll be saved.
0: Well, there's valid criticisms of Alex Jones in some ways where I do think he gives some good advice, but there's a lot of people that make good points where it's like Alex, he presents a lot of problems and points out a lot of problems that are very real problems and has a lot of good information, but he doesn't offer many solutions.
1: No, he does not offer. Well, he does. His solution is buy super male vitality.
0: Right.
1: Right? That's the solution.
0: He does promote some things that are good, like he doesn't sell guns and ammo, but he says probably get some. I think that's a good idea. It's storable food. Gold. But yeah, overall, he's not... I think there are better... Nobody's as entertaining as Alex in the quote-unquote truth community, but there are definitely people with better solutions than he has.
1: Well, let's not talk about solutions here, because we have to separate truth from solutions, because I listen to, like, radical leftists, and they present all types of truth. Like, they have all types of true criticisms of the West. They have true criticism of capitalism. They can truthfully criticize America. Their solutions is the destruction of America, right?
0: Right. Give me some example of some of the leftists you listen to, like anybody I would know.
1: Well, let's just start with Noam Chomsky.
0: Oh, right. Yeah.
1: Right?
0: Who I like half the time, and then half the time I think he's out of his damn mind. But
1: exactly. Or I listen to the Best of the Left podcast, and I clip them.
0: Yeah. You got me on that. There's some good ones on there. Yeah. Best of the Left's good.
1: They had some. I don't know if you heard some of those clips. I have to show you some of my clips. They're like, but and I've been listening to the real source of information that I'm onto is this New Books Network. Like I started. I don't know if you ever listened to. Yeah. So I'll start you off. Do you ever listen to the conspiracy? Those conspiracy guys.
0: Yeah, yeah. I actually what's his name? The main guy. He's supposed to be coming on here soon.
1: He's Irish?
0: Yeah. Yeah, he's supposed to be coming on soon. I don't know when that's going to happen, but he's cool. I don't listen to their show as much as I'd like, but every time I listen to it, it's really good.
1: That's because they're on Spreaker. It's like, dude, get off of Spreaker, you know?
0: And so much of it's behind paywalls and stuff.
1: But. Thank you. Thank you. And that's what makes people illegitimate, in my opinion. Like, I'm all into open access.
0: Yeah.
1: Sure.
0: Well, value for nothing is the way to go. That's what I'm
10: Now, we currently operate on the value for value, value for V4N model. What is that?
11: Value for nothing.
10: Okay. Oh, I got it. No ads, no paywalls, and we don't accept donations.
0: Yeah.
1: That's right. It's called a hobby.
0: Yeah.
1: Right?
0: Yeah.
1: Keep so you got to listen. Listen to Seth Godin. Seth Godin's all about making money and marketing. He's a super intelligent guy.
0: Oh, yeah. I'm into it. Jews rock! I love Jews! Yeah, I wish I was better at making money. I am not very fiscally literate.
1: Gotcha.
0: But I got $600 in the mail the other day. Hey-o.
1: Oh, you did? Awesome. Did you go to the check cashing place around the corner to
0: They just went straight to the bank account. Yeah.
1: Yeah.
0: It wasn't in the mail. I don't know why I said that. It was direct deposit. But yeah. So three cheers for you know, printing a bunch more money and tripling or quadrupling the amount of money in the circulation of the US economy so that our children and grandchildren will have to pay $20 or $30 for a loaf of bread in the future. Yeah. All right.
1: $20 or $30, that's nothing. Let's just start with start with $100. Let's just look at $100. I mean,
0: Was another thing in Idiocracy. It was like the smallest currency, it was like the smallest amount of money, like paper money was $1 billion, I think, was like their equivalent of their $1 bill.
1: Yeah.
0: It's got like pro wrestlers on the money instead of politics.
1: That's crazy. It's like I want a 1 trillion Trumps for for local friends.
0: That's one of my. I wish I need to find that clip. One of my favorite Alex Jones clips is like right when Trump got elected. Alex Jones was like, "If Trump pulls this thing off, he'll be bigger than George Washington. His face will be on the money 200 years from now on Mars."
1: Okay. Space Force.
0: Space Force.
1: Space Force. So the thing with Trump, and you know, if I play D&D, I would play neutral. Right?
0: Right. What if you play DMT?
1: If I played, so DMT, I have to say that there's been certain times on my walks where I definitely tapped into some DMT. Like, I'm definitely...
0: Oh, just like flow state?
1: I'm definitely hitting a DMT high on my walk. I'm walking through the night, like 3 or 4 o'clock in the morning, and I'm like going through these mental worlds, and I'm going into these ever-expanding fractal thought patterns. And it's definitely, I'm working out this whole theory. I think that we're generating DMT, or we're using DMT to generate imagination.
0: I like this. Yeah.
1: Right.
0: No, it's been really cool on Streamer Random hearing you like work through all these thoughts. It's a cool journey. And what's the name of that dude?
1: Chicken Jar.
0: Yes.
1: AKA Harry Reid.
0: Yeah, it was like, it was so funny when he had like the classical music and he's like, sounds like cooking food or doing dishes or something. And like,
1: yeah, he's doing the dishes in the background.
0: So funny. So funny. It's like a nice aesthetic. It's like, it's cool.
1: Well, so our whole thing is life is happening, right? Like, if we're going to do a podcast while walking down the street, like, shit is happening. You know?
0: It's very Alan Watts, you know?
1: Mm-hmm.
0: Like how Alan Watts would talk about, like, you, like, something as simple as walking or doing the dishes can be the most joyful thing ever. It just, like, depends on your outlook and your ability to get into that flow state.
1: Yes.
0: Be here now. But yeah, no, I do like the concept of just like, instead of like most people do, like I do, is, you know, set aside a time where you're just going to podcast. It's like, no, why can't you just podcast while you're doing your everyday activities? It's a cool concept.
1: Well, for me, it's just, I started with Jocko. It was with Joe Rogan and Jocko are like, you have to, Joe Rogan's like, you have to beat your inner bitch, right? You have to overcome your inner laziness.
0: Right.
1: And Jocko is like, just do it. Get up at 4 in the morning and do your workout. So I started doing that, and I started going on my walks. And I would listen to podcasts. And eventually I started talking to people on Telegram and calling people. And then I'm like, I'll just record a voice message and send it to someone. And then I started like, okay, let's restart the podcast effort. And I've been getting into this whole mobile recording. I just picked up a mobile mixer. It's called Just Mixer from Amazon, and it's got 4 channels. And I'm going to hook up 2 mobile phones to it so I can have a soundboard.
0: Oh, sweet. Yeah, that'll be cool.
1: So I'm going to get that all set up. I got a new mic, a new clip mic, and one of these dead cat things on it. I'm getting myself set up for, you know, just doing like outdoor recording and streaming. I'm not saying everyone should do it, but for me, my primary thing is like getting up off my ass and, you know, put down the Cheetos, get off the couch and move, you know, because we're sitting in front of the computer all day. And especially in America, you know, I lived in Europe for a long time. I lived in Germany. I walked everywhere. I rode my bike. I didn't have a car until I was 40. Can you believe that? I didn't have a driver's license.
0: Wow. How long were you in Europe?
1: Until I was 40. Like until 2012, we moved back. We moved to Kansas.
0: Damn.
1: That's, you know, a big living change. On my mom's couch.
0: Is that where you were born, in Kansas, or were you born in Europe?
1: My mom was born in Kansas. I was born in New Jersey. My dad went to college in Kansas and met my mom. So we had like the Italian European, like immigrant New Jersey side of the family, and then we have the Scotch, Irish, English, hillbilly, farmer, pick up truck driving other side of the family. And so I'm like the mix between the two.
0: That's pretty cool. You got the best of all the worlds in there.
1: We used to go down to Arkansas, into the sticks.
0: Arkansas.
1: Arkansas. Go down to Arkansas. Well, I think they actually called it Arkansas. Go through Missouri, and then we go down to Arkansas. We go fishing. Drive the pick-em-up truck. And my grandpa would go fishing for like 3 months a year.
0: Right.
1: And he'd like set up his whole camp there. It was great. Had a good time. Anyway, I don't know how we got here, but I'm just telling a little bit of my story.
0: Oh, I like it. Go ahead.
1: Yeah, I used to walk to Germany, and I didn't own a car. I was a militant bicyclist. But now I'm even off of bicycling, because bicycling is bad for your butt, and it's bad for your lower back. Like walking,
0: I have the worst pot. Like right now, I'm sitting with like the worst posture ever. So,
1: Well, I challenge everyone who's listening. I challenge you as well. Do 10,000 steps a day. Just get up.
0: If I in my mind do 10,000 steps, like the secret, like Oprah's The Secret, will that?
1: Let's put it this way.
0: I did 10,000 steps.
1: You can lie to yourself and say you did it. you can do that. Self-deception is always an option.
0: Everybody's good at that.
1: Oh, my God.
0: I don't think there's a human being on the planet that isn't self-deceptive in some ways.
1: Absolutely. And narcissistic.
0: Yeah.
1: and that's what I was saying today. It's true. I was saying...
0: It's real.
1: That's why you need a second person on your podcast. That's why we need the Democrat and Republican Party to keep each other in check. Because the founding fathers knew that people are lying, cheating sons of bitches.
11: This is so important. We have to do this.
1: And if you don't have the two parties keeping each other in check, then you're going to have things running rampant.
0: Yeah, I would agree. The pendulum can't swing too far in one of the two directions. You got to have that yin and yang, right?
1: And there's been the whole history of work and labor. Like, people used to have no rights at all. They didn't even have weekends. You had child labor. You had pollution. You know,
0: I said bring all that stuff back. I don't see what the problem was.
1: If you listen to this Best of the Left, they have the history of the left. And they go through all of that, like the history of the left in America. And these guys are like saying things like, oh yeah, communism was great. Russia, communism didn't fail in Russia. They just took a wrong turn. They need to try it again.
0: They didn't do it right.
1: They didn't do it right. We know how to do it better. We're going to do it better in America. That's what they think.
0: Yeah. Well, that's the age-old thesis, right? It's like socialism and communism. It's like, it's not that it doesn't work. It's just nobody ever did it right, you know?
1: Well, let me invite you to go for a trip to Albania.
0: Is that where the vampires are?
1: That's Transylvania. Romania. That's Transylvania. I've been to Transylvania. I've been to Albania, and they're actually related to each other. The old Romanians and the old Greeks and the old Albanians all have those weird skirts. The white skirts and the pom-poms on their shoes. They're called vlaks or valakai or tosks. There's this whole group of people, like ancient people from that area, and they're all related to each other culturally.
0: Ooh.
1: Yep.
0: Not in an incestuous way,
1: I mean, they all have the same clothes, so there's some kind of cultural symbolic relationship there.
0: I don't know.
12: Oh, by the way, I don't think they like being called fags anymore. I think nowadays they prefer homos.
0: Christopher Walken. Hey, you want to do this? I derailed us pretty bad, but do you want to do this second Terrence McKenna clip? I never got to it.
1: Sure. Well, let's play the Alex Jones. We actually never got through. We never got through actually even discussing the Terrence McKenna first clip. But I did. All I wanted to say there is that he's saying his theory is that the fungus came to Earth recently, like this particular fungus.
0: It ties in with his stoned ape theory, right?
1: Mm-hmm.
0: Yeah.
1: And I think it's very possible that that fungus, that particular fungus, came recently, that it developed recently, and then it jumped between planets. But my theory is...
0: Almost as if the fungus was created some kind of hyperdimensional link to another planet.
1: Well, let's just say, I mean, even if it wasn't hyperdimensional, but it could have been. Very could have been. And
0: like a psychic connection to another planet.
1: It's very possible that there's a connection between the fungus across the galaxy, that it's coming from a common entity, or it's on a different, it's going through some kind of wormhole. It's possible that things can travel through the fungus, through the planets. I haven't really worked that whole thing out. I was just thinking, like, on a physical level, like, it developed on one planet. Like, he's saying that, in that clip, he's saying that that the beings re-engineered themselves. So they gained control of their genes, they gained control of their minds, and they re-engineered themselves into the fungus to spread out. Right? They reached some level which they were able to turn themselves into the fungus and then transported themselves through the fungus into the galaxy.
0: Mm-hmm.
1: That's what Terrence, I think, is saying. And that's possible. And that's possible that happened later. So there's a couple of different theories that I've been working on. I don't have any conclusions. And I have to also say, these are just completely speculative theories, right?
0: Right.
1: So the one idea that I had when I was listening to Terrence was, okay, there was another fungus that caused life on this planet and many others. So that was like the first generation. It just spread out and spawned like the life.
0: I don't think you'd have any life functioning, at least the way we know of it functioning on Earth. Plants and animals rely on like the mycelial network to, on a biological level, to function and mm-hmm. for things to decompose and minerals to be transferred. So yeah, there wouldn't be life without fungus. So it would stand to reason that fungus might have been the element that created it, if there is an intelligent, because it's, you know, obviously fungus isn't mushrooms aren't an animal or a vegetable. It's something else.
1: It's its own life form, its own kingdom. And life could not exist on the surface of the planet without the fungus. And also, when you have a lava flow in Hawaii, the first thing to grow on top of the lava as soon as it cools is fungus or lichen, which is a mold, slime, fungus, symbiote.
0: Lichen. I'm liking it.
1: Now, the second Terrence McKenna clip talks about the symbiote, if you want to play that. But I haven't
5: seen the mushroom.
0: Sorry.
1: No, go ahead.
0: I stepped on you.
1: No, please, go ahead, play it.
5: The mushroom, if you can believe what it says in one of its moods, is a symbiote, and it desires symbiosis with the human species. It achieved it early by associating itself with the domesticated cattle that people keep. In other words, like the plants man grows and the animals he husbands, the mushroom sought to inculcate itself into that family, because it's very clear that where human genes go, those genes will be carried. It's the old develop burrs so you can attach yourself to the fur of an animal and it will carry you with it wherever it goes. The mushroom, by being domesticated by human beings, has become a part of the human family. But this is all just beginning. Speaking for a moment in terms of the classic mushroom cults in Mexico, they were destroyed by the coming of the conquest. The Franciscans had an absolute monopoly on theophagia, which is eating God, and when they came upon these people calling a mushroom Tiononacatl, the flesh of the gods, they set to work with the Inquisition and were able to push this thing into the mountains of Oaxaca so that it only survived in a few villages until Valentina and Gordon Wasson went in the 1950s and found it there.
0: So, go ahead, yeah. Sir.
1: No, go ahead. You go.
0: It reminds me, I guess he's kind of what he was saying, but it reminds me of all those cultures from around the world, like the ones that figured out how to take out of the thousands of plants in the Amazon.
1: Mm-hmm.
0: You know, they aged thousands of years ago. They figured out which two to combine it and the exact temperature to combine the bark and the root and make ayahuasca. And yeah. When you asked the ancient tradition, like, how'd they figure this out, they say, oh, the plants told us.
1: The plants.
0: So it's,
1: told
0: it's almost
1: us.
0: Like the fungus or the mushrooms,
1: mm-hmm.
0: Or the DMT elves or whatever. It's like they found the mm-hmm. they came to the consumers rather than the consumers coming to them. It's yeah.
1: Mm-hmm.
0: It gets into, like, you know, the Mother Ayahuasca and, like, it's the voice of the earth and Mother Nature. And
1: well, let me just throw some things at you. Like, this is where we're getting into the Gödel number. Like, you have this program that's packed into a number, and there's different layers to it, where one part of the program will tell you how to decode the rest of the program. So one part of the message is telling the people how to decode the rest of the message. They're like, you know, it's slowly gaining more and more connection to them, to these primitive people. And then it's like, okay, well, it comes to you in a dream. And then the dream says, go eat this plant. And then you eat that plant. And the plant says, oh, well, now I've got a better connection to you. Let me tell you about these other two plants. Right? So the question is, first of all, where does this all come from? Right? Is it part of, you know, this, is it a pre-packaged thing, like a code, like some spaceship that's, like, crash landed into the mountain, like very deep under the mountain? It's just got, like, this, all of this stuff there. Is the fungus part of the colonizing force? Is it, like,
0: is it God?
1: Mm-hmm. Is it what created life to begin with on this planet? And now it's like, I finally created you, and now I finally have something I can talk to. Why don't you do this for me?
0: This is super anecdotal, but back in the day on Arrowhead, I remember reading a handful of reports of people that I think they were, these guys had been eating mushrooms every day for months and months, so they were losing it. They were definitely losing it, but there's a couple guys, different guys, independent. They would, I think they were in the UK, one of them, and then one of them was down South Florida, maybe. And they had similar stories independent of each other. I was reading on Arrowhead, and it was, they were like trying to stop eating mushrooms because they were kind of losing their minds a little bit.
1: Mm-hmm.
0: And I would hear similar reports where they would start having dreams. And a couple of them referred to it as like demonic or like mushroom demons or something. Mm-hmm. They would have dreams, with like a being talking to him and showing him exactly where the mushrooms were. And sure enough, they'd go out in their backyard in the exact spot, or into the woods, the exact spot their mm-hmm. dream was. And there'd be the cubensis mushrooms there waiting on them.
1: Mm-hmm.
0: Pretty wild.
1: But what if the dream was them inhaling the spores?
0: Like when they, oh yeah, I like that idea. Or, trips ripple backwards in time. So the only mm-hmm. reason they had that dream is because when they ate it in the future, it rippled backwards in time.
1: Okay. Well, what if there is no time?
0: Well, there isn't, right? But that's hard. It's like McKenna says, there's a world outside of language. It's just hard as hell to talk about it. So yeah, there's no time, but like, how do you explain that in a mathematical or linear way?
1: Well, I have a whole series of episodes, if you ever want to torture yourself, where I go over Wolfram, Stephen Wolfram, A New Kind of Physics, where he's interviewed by Lex Fridman.
0: Oh, wait, I think I have heard at least some of this, yeah.
1: And sure. It's so dense, and I only started to scratch on it, and I tried to break it down. I didn't really succeed in breaking it down, but maybe I kind of softened it up a little bit. But he's talking about how time is just a construction of what part fits together how, and that the time is just the necessary order that you need to follow in order to do something.
0: Right. Yeah, like Alan Watts talks about, it's meaningless. Time is totally useless and not real unless you actually want to, it's only necessary so that, like, you and I, when we did this podcast, could say, okay, yeah, we're going to start around 5.
1: Mm-hmm.
0: Otherwise, you know, if you're in your own world, you really don't need the artificial construct of time.
1: Mm-hmm.
0: But
1: exactly.
0: It's hard. I've experienced timelessness, whether it's, I mean, even when you're doing something like a, I don't know, like playing a video game or playing some kind of sport, like ultimate frisbee or basketball or anything that you get sucked into, like, where did all that time go? You know, it's like, it might seem like, and tripping is the perfect example of this, where time dilates in such a way where, you know, 1 minute could feel like 2 hours.
1: Absolutely.
0: And I have not had this happen, but I know a couple people who had this happen to them simultaneously, and I've heard it from other people too. It was synthetic psilocybin, like synthesized psilocybin, which I've never tried.
1: Yeah.
0: I've never tried. It's apparently what Leary gave Ram Dass back in the day when he was Richard Alpert at Harvard.
1: Isn't that what LSD is? LSD is synthesized psilocybin?
0: No, LSD is like synthesized ergot. It's still, they're both a fungus, but.
1: But the ergot, so we haven't even gotten into this, but the ergot and the psilocybin, I think, are both hitting the same serotonin dopamine receptors. I'm not exactly sure. I don't know enough about this.
0: Yeah, they all hit the same receptors. As far as I know, all psychedelics hit the same receptors. Like LSD replaces your serotonin molecule, or your serotonin, where it would go in, it goes in there instead into your serotonin receptors.
1: Mm-hmm.
0: Mushrooms are close to DMT, psilocybin is. But anyways, this synthetic psilocybin, it was a couple people I know tried it, and in the course of 5 minutes on the beach, and this freaked them out to where they were rattled from it months later, still like, I mean, this is like an earth-shattering thing that happened to them, because, I mean, I've seen gears in the sky, allegedly, and all this stuff, and like, you know, gears and pulleys and like the moon increasing in size to where it takes up the whole earth. But this one hasn't happened to me, that happened to them. And I've heard it happen to somebody else. Same thing with the synthetic psilocybin. They're sitting on the beach in this one case. It happens to both of them simultaneously. The clouds, everything starts moving really fast. The sun sets, the moon comes up, the stars rotate around the earth faster and faster, and the sun sets, the moon comes up, and like the cycle of like a full week's time or more happens in the course of 5 minutes, and they watch the shade and the trees and everything. And
1: Like a time lapse
0: you would see on a National Geographic documentary of the out in the desert, but they saw that happen in real time. And that is makes you think a lot about the nature of perception and just reality in general, and how subjective and strange the world we're in really is.
1: Wow, that's crazy.
0: Yeah. It's
1: I'd like to throw something in here. So let's just think. So here's some perspectives on what I have been thinking about. That first of all, consciousness, I've been getting into this biosemiotics. And they're talking about how all living cells have consciousness and agency. They're actually making decisions. Right? Mm-hmm. And then that everything is built up on, everything is built out of atoms. And other people, I think Terrence is also talking about how the actual, no, it's the holofractal. The holofractal dude is talking about how inside of protons or is a black hole. Inside of the atoms, inside of yourself are black holes.
0: Right.
1: And our bodies and our consciousness is built out of atomic particles that are themselves conscious.
0: Yeah. As above, so below kind of thing.
1: As yes. So that it's not necessarily humanity is just the compressing and the organizing of these conscious things into more and more dense material. I'm trying to think of who said that. I think it was Terrence McKenna. He was saying that, I think it's in one of those Terrence clips, actually. Let me see.
0: I got him pulled up if you have a specific one.
1: I do. I have it all here noted. Hold on. Maybe.
13: The world is stranger than you can imagine.
1: I don't have this all organized right now. We'll have to punt and just say, I'm just kind of throwing things together, but basically they're just saying that we have consciousness beyond our mind, and our mind is just collecting and organizing things in a certain way that's more dense. He was saying like it's like the densest part of the universe is the human mind, where all these things are coming together. It's either Nassim,
0: right? It's kind of it, are you, is what you're saying. It kind of, it's not exactly the same, but it reminds me of Duncan Trussell's old thing.
1: Maybe it was Duncan Trussell, yeah,
0: possibly. But he's always talked about, he's explained it so many different ways. But like the universe, like every living thing is a different antenna of the universe or God or whatever you want to call it, experiencing itself, like all appendages on the same.
1: Mm-hmm. Yes.
0: The one, you know, if you've ever had any kind of mystical experience, that's the main thing you get out of it is, oh my God, it's all one. Everything is one thing.
1: Yes.
0: All of existence. But,
1: and we're just a cup that holds this, this essence of God in a certain way.
0: Right. One of the drops in the ocean.
1: Mm-hmm.
0: Experiencing being a little drop for a little while till you drip back into the full ocean and experience being the full ocean for a little bit. But yes. Speaking of Duncan Trussell, have you seen his show on Netflix?
1: No, I haven't.
0: I cannot recommend it enough. It's called The Midnight Gospel. Write that down, because that is.
1: Oh, yeah. He was talking about that. I haven't watched it.
0: It's so damn good. And what they did is, it's cool because I've been listening to his podcast for years. So what they did, mm-hmm, is they took old episodes of his podcast,
1: mm-hmm,
0: and animated them. And it was the dude that makes Adventure Time did the animation.
1: Adventure Time? I don't know that.
0: Oh, that's a great Cartoon Network show. Real trippy. I mean, it's, mm-hmm, probably the only kid show I've seen talk about dimethyltryptamine. But Midnight Gospel. Definitely check that out.
1: I will.
0: We'll have plenty to talk about on our next episode together.
1: The
0: last
1: really
0: episode of that show is a tearjerker, because he recorded a podcast with his mom right before she died, and that one is the last episode they animated.
1: That's sad.
0: The first episode's Dr. Drew, and for some of those episodes, they'll have him come back in to record a little bit to add to the old podcast so that they can kind of make it work. But most of the audio is just straight from his old podcast, and they animate it, and it's a great, just a really creative, awesome show.
1: That's great. I was listening. I clipped his recent

0: Not everybody's nobody's perfect, right? Everybody's got dumb opinions on some things.
1: But he's able to recognize it, and he sees the memes. And I guess if you live in Team Blue territory, as someone at work, he's like, I was up visiting my dad. He's like, where are you up in Trumpistan again? And I'm like, yep. It's like, well, what do you call the rest of the country? I said, Communist China.
0: Hey, I got I did I didn't realize I still had these. I still have all, I mean, it's I'm not going to play them all because there's like 50 clips, but I have all my old clips from the McKenna episode if you want to hear a little bit about why McKenna might be in the CIA here.
1: Yeah, please, let's play it.
0: All
1: Oh,
0: right.
1: but wait, I
0: I'm
1: haven't
0: curious
1: said.
0: about one thing. Oh,
1: Can I
0: sorry.
1: just stop 1 second? What if the CIA is the fungus?
0: I think that might be in one of the clips I have, if not a different interview with
1: Okay.
0: Dennis McKenna, because Dennis McKenna, defending his brother, says, "Sure, I could say that Terrence and I worked for the CIA, the Celestial Intelligence Agency." Ha ha
1: Oh,
0: ha.
1: yeah. I think I remember that. Play it, play it.
2: I'm real curious about one thing. Why is it important for you to do this?
3: I wonder myself. You mean, am I the alien ambassador, whether I like it or not? Well, I often, when asked this question, I've said, it beats honest work. I mean, my brother is a PhD in three subjects and works in hard science, and I don't think it's brought him immense happiness, not that he's despondent, but I was always kind of a slider, and certainly when I reached La Chorrera in 1971, I had a price on my head by the FBI. I was running out of money. I was at the end of my rope. And then they recruited me
1: They
3: and
1: turned him.
3: said, with a mouth like yours, there's a place for you in our organization. And, I've worked in deep background positions about which the less said, the better. And then, about 15 years ago, they shifted me into public relations, and I've been there to the present.
1: Oh, yeah.
0: That seemed
1: I
0: like
1: definitely
0: when I
1: heard
0: rang the
1: that, but.
0: bell, like one of those things by itself might not mean some kind of three-letter agency, but you take all those different things in that little clip that he's saying, and it seems like he's dancing around the fact that he's CIA. I have several more CIA McKenna clips, but we don't need to go through them. I like that one the best, but I got Dennis talking about it, and he gets very upset and defensive anytime somebody even brings up MK Ultra and him and McKenna being a possible thing. I got Jan
1: Berkeley.
0: Ervin. I got Jan Ervin talking about DMT on and Joe Rogan on Alex Jones. If you want to hear that.
1: Well, I was just going to say, No Agenda was bringing up that the whole Berkeley thing with the MK Ultra, and I've been working on this whole pyramid eye in the pyramid thing. And I've been struggling with whether or not the eye in the pyramid is the fungus or not. Whether it's a control structure and
0: I've always associated it with something nefarious, but
1: but the one thing that I wanted to say that kept on popping into my mind is that Terrence McKenna is playing the role of Loki, of the trickster, the left-handed path.
0: yeah, for sure.
1: So go ahead, play your other clip. These are great clips.
0: Well, I mean, shit. I got way more on the CIA, but skipping ahead of that, if you want to hear Jan and we haven't played enough Alex
1: Yes.
0: Jones on the show, so,
1: Jan.
4: So go ahead and reveal for the first time ever when you got Joe Rogan to take DMT.
5: Well, we were at Joe's house in his house in Bell Canyon.

0: And this was, like I said, 2003, 2004 in his little movie theater that he had there. And, you know, I had been doing research on it, and I believed all the hype by guys like Professor or Dr. Rick Strassman, who did the DMT, the Spirit Molecule book. And he's really the one that hyped all of this originally. And his book, which you can't verify really any of it because it's behind confidential research reports from the people who participated in his study, which was funded by the Scottish Rite Freemasonry. But we were at Joe's place, and I don't remember who went first, but there was a guy, Johnny, there also, and we all just took our turns. You know, it's you know, you do kind of see some bizarre sort of demonic world. A lot of people claim to see elves and different sorts of creatures in there. I saw sort of a checkerboard sort of world with round and different shaped objects shaped
1: like
0: checkerboard.
1: Which, again, is very Masonic, very, very M.C. Escher.
0: Yeah, well, they're true that. And but Eddie Bravo actually kind of had a bad trip. And of course, Eddie Bravo is a fighter, and he's the only guy who took down Horsey Gracie in a fight back then, jiu-jitsu.
2: Oh, wow.
0: And, you know, he didn't have a good experience. He started trying to fight. I was glad that Joe was there because at least Joe knew jiu-jitsu to try to help control Eddie from going, speaking of berserk on us. But,
1: what you told me, though, because he was in his prime then. And I mean, he was going to unscrew both your heads. Thank God Joe talked
0: about
1: it.
0: I wouldn't say he just wanted to fight in general and fight.
1: Well, you said, quote, we're lucky he didn't break both our necks.
0: Yeah, we are lucky he didn't break both of our necks because, I'm no jiu-jitsu fighter and I couldn't have taken Eddie on. I couldn't have talked him down. So I'm glad that Joe was there to be able to do that.
3: Yeah, Jan Ervin is a very, he was on the higher side chats and it got really heated. It's weird because he introduced Rogan to DMT. He was, you know, he's a really smart, educated, botanical expert, really was spearheading like the DMT research and all this stuff for a while. And then he now is super against it, and his thesis is basically Terrence McKenna and all these guys. I think Timothy Leary was CIA controlled opposition, but Jan Ervin takes it a step further, and he says the whole modern psychedelic movement is still part of MK Ultra. The program never stopped, and these aren't really hallucinogens or even entheogens. Mm-hmm. These are suggestogens.
2: Okay.
3: And I can keep playing if you want. I don't really subscribe to this, but I like
2: That's interesting. Can you play the Alex Jones alien clip from 9/11? That I sent you?
3: Yes. I think is this it?
4: Can aliens? We combine both? I keep coming back to that.
5: Can we do it?
4: Because I want to know.
5: You wanna
4: what
5: do, it?
4: Do they know about aliens?
5: What do you want me to tell you?
4: What are they
3: What do you want me to tell you?
4: Real.
5: What do you want to tell me? I'll tell you right now.
2: I'll tell you right now. All right.
5: And what I say is not political, and it's not from my particular perspective.
4: Okay.
5: It's from the known knowledge in the universe.
4: Okay.
5: We live in a third dimensional plane. We can see the planets, the galaxies, the suns, hundreds of billions of galaxies photographed, universes. We live in an amazing space-time continuum. The elites believe that it's not in the third dimension that we're mainly receiving transmissions. Ships don't arrive from Alpha Centauri or Gedi Prime or wherever they're coming from or Betelgeuse. They come here through interdimensional gates that are much closer through fold space. And so we have to discuss the different influences that are in the universe and the fact that we have free will and we decide what we want. I don't believe in any of this. I'm simply telling you what the elites believe.
4: So they believe that there's another dimension, and these beings are from another dimension.
6: A bunch of dimensions. And they need baby blood, right? They need somehow they need baby
5: well,
6: blood,
5: our brain
6: right?
5: is able
6: right?
5: to tune in. Let me tell you. We're really powerful.
6: I didn't make this up.
4: Okay.
5: We're made in the image of our creator. Our brain is able to tune into the lowest dimension, the highest dimension. Humans are basically really powerful creatures that can live right close to suns. They're highly radioactive. Nothing else can live this close. We have very short lives because we're like a hive organism that actually lives second to second in the space-time continuum. It's like 100 years. It's a second. And we transmit our data up to be able to live next to, like, with these Stargate jump gates that are suns. So because we live so close to these suns, we only have, like, milliseconds to be alive. So we're actually a hive organism that keeps transmitting up to the next species in our hierarchical system.
3: Can I back it up about 20 seconds?
2: Yeah.
3: Because I think that's one of the most profound, like, Alex Jones, especially because he smoked a bunch of weed on this one. But, man, he is, like, he has, sometimes he'll say stuff that's mind-blowing. And this is one of those examples where it's, like, intuitively something I kind of already thought, but the way he breaks it down, where it's like humans are a hive organism,
2: mm-hmm.
3: and I'll just play it again. I like the Stargate jump gates.
5: Very short lives, because right close to suns, they're highly radioactive. Nothing else can live this close. We have very short lives because we're like a hive organism that actually lives second to second in the space-time continuum. It's like 100 years. It's a second. And we transmit our data up to be able to live next to, like, with these Stargate jump gates that are suns. So because we live so close to these suns, we only have, like, milliseconds to be alive. So we're actually a hive organism that keeps transmitting up to the next species in our hierarchical system and then down below us. So we're alive right now in this continuum, and we're trying to progress and make things better. And the elites are trying to make sure that we don't dial into that incredible knowledge we've got as a species and basically die as a species, so that we're not competitors on the next level, as the Bible says, of the interdimensional plane.
6: But God, you don't believe that. Good. But you don't believe that. You're just saying that's what they believe.
5: Oh, yes, exactly. I don't believe in anything.
4: What do you believe?
5: No, I mean, I believe in research.
4: Do you think that I believe in research, too. Do you think that there is something from other dimensions that can access us?
5: This we are other dimensions. Mm-hmm. The third inside dimension is only one limited plane in a larger spectrum.
6: So you do believe what
4: so we're
6: they
4: a
6: believe.
4: Part of that spectrum.
5: Well, let's just say we're not in Kansas anymore.
4: Alex, have you ever done DMT?
5: No.
4: Do you want to?
5: I don't need to. I go every night when I go to sleep.
6: I believe that. It's like he's on natural DMT all day.
4: You're definitely on something, man, for sure.
7: The globalists don't believe in Satanism. They believe they're contacting interdimensional aliens.
2: Found it.
3: I did.
2: Awesome.
7: Through the drug use. They're going to merge with the machines, blast off into hyperdimensional space. And that's why they're so crazy. That's why they want to get rid of us. That's why they're smiling and giddy and acting so nuts. They believe they are in contact with these entities and are being directed by them. And the entities are telling them, eternal life, total power, total control, everything you could ever want. Just kill everyone. Set up a world government. Build this design we're telling you. Build what we're telling you. Build this. Build this. Let us through. Build the Hadron Collider. Open the dimensions. Let us in. We're going to really help you. We're friendly little guys.
2: We're friendly little guys.
3: Friendly little guys. This might tie into this.
2: I was looking for that clip, man. Thank you so much.
3: Yeah, I'll have to clip it out and send it to you. I always lose it. Let's sidetrack from that. Jan Urban and Alex.
2: I have been writing down my notes. If at any point I can go back and say some things.
3: Well, go ahead if you have something on that.
2: I've got stacks of stuff. I can go on for hours, but let's just start with Checkerboard, Alice in Wonderland. Right?
3: Yeah. It's what they were talking about with Jan Urban, like the Masonic...
2: It's Masonic, but it's also Alice in Wonderland.
3: Right.
2: Like, she's going in, she's getting smaller, she's getting bigger. Transmitting up, transmitting down. Let's just say hollow fractal, right? Mm-hmm. I don't know if you've been following this whole hollow fractal thing, but basically what he's saying is that inside of the sun, inside of the Stargate, inside of the sun is a black hole. And inside of your body, inside of the atoms, is a black hole. And inside of every bit of empty space, it's connected to the entire universe. The jump gates are inside of us. The jump gates are also in the stars, yes. And these connections go up and down into larger and smaller universes inside of a fractal. Now, living second to second, our lives are just a microsecond in the life of the fungus. Like, if you have an intergalactic fungus, like, my whole theory is that the entire universe is one cell of one fungus, and that when the star explodes, when the universe collapses or explodes, that's just the fungus sending out its spores. Like, there's a whole universe of universes where each of the universes is just a cell in the fungus.
3: Yeah. And that's wild. I think that's definitely a possibility, but I also don't think that negates, that doesn't take away from like the meaning and the wonder and like the profoundness of existence.
2: Does not.
3: Even if we are just food for fungus, it's all about your perspective. Like the flat earthers say, the law of perspective.
2: Well, this is the whole thing, the joy of life, and I have a whole bunch of episodes on that. I think that the joy of life is outside of the mind. That there is a joy of being alive that we share with all living things, or even, like Duncan Trussell was saying, even the river stones. And with this whole biosemiotics, he's saying that life is interacting with the river stones. It's life is interacting and bouncing off of its environment. And there's a whole joy of life, I think, independent of human thought, that the humans are just adding in this logic and this symbolic. And but when we turn off the mind, we get outside of the mind, that's where we're going to find our joy.
3: Yeah, well said. I think you nailed it. Are you leading into the life clip?
2: I don't know. Let's see. The life clip, that's the clip of the whole progression of life that Joe Rogan's talking about. How he's saying that life is getting smaller and smaller. People love technology. I mean, sure, you can play that. That's not the same though, but sure.
3: Oh, I do. I think I remember this. Yeah,
2: Duncan
3: yeah.
2: Trussell. We need a Duncan Trussell.
3: I mean, yeah, let's go with Duncan.
2: I don't have any Duncan Trussell clips ready.
3: I can do an impersonation.
8: Hey, man. Okay.
2: Yeah.
8: Hey, I'm Duncan.
2: Oh, man.
8: Hey, man, I'm wearing flip-flops.
3: let me hit you with this then to take it back down to the conspiracy angle.
0: You know, but please. He doesn't even realize the level of research that I have in MKUltra and these guys.
1: Yeah, if I was you, I wouldn't worry about all these little guys, okay, that are all trying to have their own deal. We have the Washington Post on screen. CIA infiltrated 17 area groups, gave out LSD. Okay, Theodore Kaczynski was in the MKUltra mind control program. A bunch of the professors you list are admittedly in programs funded by DARPA and the CIA. Timothy Leary admitted it all, that the whole thing was run by that.
0: Absolutely.
1: So, again, they want it down because they are now proliferating, quote, self-help groups all over the country under different names that are practicing classical mind control to try to induct particularly wealthy people into their church. That's what it is. Okay, this is all about power. And all about, you're not on ayahuasca, you're not on DMT, but you get somebody into it who's never done it, and then they think you're God. They think you're their shaman. They worship you. This is the oldest thing. This is what Charlie Manson did with LSD and his cult, period.
3: Now, this is back when when Alex was pissed at Joe, and Joe was talking, this is before... This is after the 9/11 episode, but before the second appearance, the 5-hour one or whatever.
2: 12:55.
3: Yeah, this is before 12:55. And this is when Alex said, Jesus told me, destroy Joe Rogan. Yes, sir, Jesus, I will do it. I will destroy you. He's like, I love it. Like, Alex is like, I'm going to get my hands around Joe's little scrawny little neck, and I'm gonna gut his belly. I'm gonna cut his belly open and slash his throat and bleed him like a pig. Politically, nonviolent.
2: On the topic of Jesus, I'd like to throw something in.
3: Yeah.
2: There is a great book, which was the last book of Philip K. Dick.
3: I love Philip K. Dick.
2: It's called Valis Valias or Valis trilogy, and I have a clip in there with Terrence and Valis if you want to play that.
9: And this is the same sort of thing. The mushroom consciousness is the consciousness of the other, both in hyperspace, which means in dream and in the drug trance, at the quantum foundation of being, and in the human future and after death. And all of these places, which were thought to be discrete and separate parts, are seen to be part of a single continuum. What history is the dash over 10 to 15,000 years from monkeyhood to flying saucer without ripping the envelope of the species so badly that the birth is aborted and fails, and we remain in physis. And history essentially then is the shockwave of eschatology. Something is at the end of time, and it is casting an enormous shadow over human becoming, and it is drawing all human becoming toward it, so that all the wars of history, the philosophies, the rapes, the pillaging, the migrations, the cities, the civilizations, all of this is occupying a microsecond of geological, planetary, and galactic time as the monkeys react to the symbiote which is in the environment, which is feeding the information from the true...
3: That was almost exactly what Alex was talking about with the jump gates, stargates. Yes. Humans only live for a second in cosmic time. Was that the right clip? I just realized there's another VLS one.
2: I think that's the bigger clip. I think there should be
3: VLS Logos?
2: Yes, Logos.
3: My bad.
9: If any of you read Phil K. Dick's, one of his last novels, Valus, where he talks about the Logos, how it went into the ground. It was a creature of pure information, and it went into the ground at Nag Hammadi at the burying of the Chernobyskian Library in 270. But it was information, and it existed there until 1947. And then the texts were translated. People read them, and as soon as people had the information in their minds, the symbiote came alive, because it is a thing of pure information.
3: Okay.
2: How's that for crazy?
3: That's, yeah. Okay, I love Philip K. Dick so much. This is a similar idea here. Mm-hmm. I love Philip K. Dick a lot. He's just about the best ever. I'm trying to remember what book this is about that you talk about in the scene, but this is from Waking Life. Have you seen that?
2: Mm-hmm.
3: Yeah.
2: No,
3: so you know what I'm playing here.
2: I'm writing it down. You talked about it, though.
3: Okay,
2: talked about Waking Life in one of your episodes.
3: Yeah, it's one of my favorite movies. Very, very much what we're talking about here.
2: Hey, man.
3: Similar to that.
2: This reminds me of Money from right now.
10: Weren't you in a boat car?
2: From Pink Floyd.
10: Yeah, the guy with the hat gave me a ride in his car boat thing, and you were in the back seat with me.
11: I mean, I'm not saying you don't know what you're talking about, but I don't know what you're talking about.
10: Well, see, you guys let me off at this really specific spot that you gave him directions to let me off at. I get out, ended up getting hit by a car, but then I just woke up because I was dreaming, and later than that I found out that I was still dreaming that I'd woken up.
11: Oh yeah, those are called false awakenings. I used to have those all the time.
10: Yeah, but I'm still in it now. I can't get out of it. It's been going on forever. I keep waking up, but I'm just waking up into another dream. I'm starting to get creeped out, too. Like, I'm talking to dead people. This woman on TV's telling me about how death is this dream time that exists outside of life. I mean, I'm starting to think that I'm dead.
11: I want to tell you about a dream I once had. I read this essay by Philip K. Dick.
10: What, you read it in your dream?
11: No, I read it before the dream.
2: Yeah, you played this in your episode where he said...
11: It was about that book, Flow My Tears, the Policeman Said. Do you know that one?
10: Yeah. He won an award.
3: Have you read that? Flow My Tears, what? What is it called?
2: No. Nope.
3: Yeah, I haven't read that Philip K. Dick book either. But it's an interesting scenario that he lays out here. I did read the essay that Philip K. Dick wrote about when this happened to him.
11: Right, that's the one he wrote really fast. It just like flowed right out of him. He felt he was sort of channeling it or something. But anyway, about 4 years after it was published, he was at this party and he met this woman who had the same name as the woman character in the book. And she had a boyfriend with the same name as the boyfriend character in the book. And she was having an affair with this guy, you know, the chief of police. And he had the same name as the chief of police in his book. So she's telling him all this stuff from her life, and everything she's saying is right out of his book. So that's really freaking him out, but you know, what can he do? And then shortly after that, he was going to mail a letter, and he saw this kind of dangerous, shady looking guy standing by his car.
2: So I'd like to stop this for a second.
11: But instead of avoiding
2: something in.
3: Yeah.
2: So I'd like to just say that this is getting into stoicism. Life repeating itself, logos. This is really the question, and this is what I'm getting into with the biosemiotics. Mm-hmm. Are we dictated by our program or not?
3: Right? Yeah, it's the question of free will.
2: Do we have free will? And this is getting into chaos theory that Loeb was talking about in his recent, his last Duncan Trussell. That they spent all this time studying chaos theory, and then they realized that humans are the most dangerous animals, and they have free will and can cause enormous amounts of chaos. So the biosemiotics said all life has agency, and it is not bound by any program at all. Even the genes do not dictate its behavior. And they're talking about Neo-Darwinism and how it Neo-Darwinism is basically tied up with what I would call eschatology. And this is going to get into Jesus and the Roman Empire. So just hold on for a second. So there's a connection here between Jesus and the Roman Empire, right? Mm-hmm. Because have you ever seen The Life of Brian?
3: Yeah, I actually watched that again recently.
2: That's a great movie. And they live in the Roman Empire. And then Jesus gets co-opted by the Roman Empire. And they start this whole, the eschatology is what they're talking about, is basically the resurrection. Like they're trying to become better and better and better to become resurrected by God, right? Mm-hmm. And that's part of this whole, I think, this whole empire building, which is in the end destroying of the primitive people and the colonizing. It turns into this colonizing force, basically.
3: Right. And going back to what you said about the like repetitive nature of reality, the mm-hmm. cycle, it's yes. almost like a Nietzschean, like the Nietzschean idea that Nietzsche said, like when you die, you just relive your life over and over and over again. Mm-hmm. Like you live as soon as you die, you're born. You live the same life, then you die. It's like an infinite loop of the same thing. Nothing changes.
2: That's what the Stoic said. That's the Stoic,
3: right? And it like Jim Morrison, The Doors. What was that thing? I can't remember what song. He's like, "We're all in the cosmic movie." He's like, when you die, you're gonna see your whole life repeating. Recurring over and over for eternity, so you better have some good incidents happen and a fitting climax. I don't know what's going to happen, man, but I'm going to get my kicks before the whole shit house goes up in flames. But I love Jim Morrison. But yeah, no, it's a really Nietzschean idea of the. And it's a dark outlook. I don't think that's necessarily how it is. I don't think things are. That's a bleak way to look at things, but it is an interesting thought exercise.
2: Well, it's a simple solution, and I'm sure that part of the universe is going to repeat over and over again, like as a stable or steady state. And even, I think that I've been meditating on this, I think the universe is repeating over and over again over time, but there's a branching structure when you make decisions. And when you make a decision, it branches or clones and copies the universe and splits it. I've been watching this show called Counterpart on Amazon. And it's about, it's a great Berlin spy movie where in East Germany, they built a device that split the universe into two parts. And it was exactly the same. And they were able to travel through this tunnel. And it was an exact mirror image of the world. But
3: then, this reminds me of Fringe once it got into the later seasons of the parallel universe. Fringe. Really good show. J.J. Abrams. Yeah. But yeah, go ahead. So, sorry.
2: In Counterpart, then one time they did an experiment and the one guy did something different. And then that caused a ripple effect and butterfly effect and then everything changed.
3: Right. Yeah. Like the old cliche of you kill a butterfly on one side of the world and that chain reaction will, you know, cause a volcano to erupt or something on the, it's like any one tiny thing. It's like the conundrum of time travel. Like, you know, even Back to the Future, it's like one little thing goes wrong and you leave a sports almanac in the wrong place and Biff is king of the world.
2: Oh my God. Did you see that one movie with the time travel with Bruce Willis?
3: Oh, Looper?
2: Yeah. Oh my God.
3: Dude, that's a good movie.
2: That is crazy.
3: It falls apart though. I love that movie so much, but there's certain things that start to not make sense. I mean, it depends on what time travel rules you're using, but it's crazy to see like when that dude lets his loop run, he's supposed to kill the old version of himself, but he lets him live.
2: Mm-hmm.
3: And the old, they capture the young version of himself and start chopping off his fingers. And you see the old guy like trying to get there and his fingers are slowly disappearing. And then his legs and arms are slowly disappearing. Yeah. See the scars all over his face from the torturing. It's like, the problem is he never would have made it that far in the timeline once he didn't have legs. So he wouldn't be there without legs crawling around. He never would have made it that far. You know what I'm saying?
2: I got you. So
3: you can deconstruct any time travel movie pretty easily. I honestly stand by
2: he would still be traveling backwards in time. He'd be traveling backwards in time.
3: Yeah. Because he never would have made it. If he didn't have legs, his older self never would have gotten to where he was at.
2: He would have disappeared. Yeah.
3: Yeah. But I still think Back to the Future had the most like the closest to like how time travel would actually work, I think, is Back to the Future, as far as I can tell. Like Terminator definitely ain't it. Looper was really good though.
2: So I was a big science fiction kid. And the movies are always corrupted by the writers. They always destroy a good book and a good story, just trying to make it, I guess, stupid. Dumb it down. I don't know what it is. But Philip K. Dick covered some of these time travel things. I think when he travels back in time and the guy kills the butterfly through the time machine and he causes everyone in the future to get retarded.
3: Wait a minute. Say that again? That last sentence?
2: He travels back in time.
3: Yeah.
2: And causes a change. And that change has a ripple effect and causes all of humanity to be retarded. I guess that's a really bad, politically incorrect term. I'm sorry.
3: No, but what's the, I'm just confused. What's the movie? Cause it sounds like Idiocracy in reverse.
2: It's a book from Philip. I'm looking here.
3: That's funny.
2: Dr. Futurity. Let's read this. Here we go. Dr. Futurity is a 1960 science fiction novel. He goes into the future. In the future, population is static, no natural birth. Only a death can cause formation. And hold on a second. Let me see. Dinosaurs. Here we go. Yeah.
12: Don't want to sound like a dick or nothing, but it says on your chart that you're fucked up. You talk like a fag, and your shit's all retarded.
2: Why What's you keep that? Trying
13: to read that
3: word? It's the Idiocracy.
13: Why you keep trying to read that word?
3: I love this. I love this clip.
13: Why you keep trying to read that word? You a fag?
3: I'm trying to read that word. You a fag?
2: Anyway, Philip K. Dick, he did this future time travel change. I'll put a link into my notes here. But that's the problem with television stories. But what I was trying to say is that decisions are made, and the universe will split. And I think that splitting of the universe is like a cell cloning itself. You know, like if you have an embryo and it starts with one cell as an egg, and then it splits into two cells and four cells.
3: Right. Yeah.
2: That's also what this guy is talking about. He's going into some crazy, crazy stuff, sacred geometry, and he's talking about how the cell splitting four times creates the tetrahedron, and that is the most, that's the pyramid, and that is the most holy of structures. And he goes on and on and on about that, goes into Buckminster Fuller, and he tries to prove everything. I mean, it's kind of crazy.
3: Yeah, it's weird how the pyramid is like considered either like it's geometrically perfect and holy, or like demonic in some sort. Like Aleister Crowley was obsessed with pyramids.
2: Yeah, what did he say? There was the city of pyramids as part of...
3: Like people that channel and like contact entities usually do it underneath a pyramid. Like a small one that they construct. I don't know.
2: Oh, yeah. Exactly. Okay. And he was also saying that pyramid...
14: Lay off the weed.
3: Lay off the weed.
2: He was saying that the pyramid, Nassim is talking about the pyramid being the center of the sphere, and how the Mayan tablets indicate that. And he goes on to this whole crazy thing, and he does the whole 2012. It's just this amazingly convoluted connections that he's making.
3: Mm-hmm.
2: I'm not sure. I think it's all kind of arbitrary, but it's possible that there is some kind of a holy or cosmic geometry. I tend to think that it's because of the nature of our brains that we see it in a certain way.
3: Yeah.
2: I'm not sure.
3: The eye of the beholder theory. Yeah. Man,
2: I'm still working on all of this.
3: It's when you talk about this kind of stuff, it's like there's so many pieces that all fit together, but it's the putting a lot of this stuff into a digestible. It's the reason it's really hard to write your own Bible or start your own religion.
2: Well, I hate to say it, but I've already started. What I'm saying is we start a synthetic religion or a synthetic belief system to cure ourselves from the control structures, right?
3: Yeah.
2: Because we're being indoctrinated. Like, we're being indoctrinated. And, you know, we look at the Chinese and we say, oh, look at those stupid Chinese people. They're living under communist totalitarian China, right? But we don't realize that we're living under communist totalitarian America.
15: Sir, we love China very much. Please don't be too tough on them.
2: You know, if you listen to like the critics of the West, if you read, I talked about conspiracy guys. If you read Adorno and Horkheimer and the entire Frankfurt School, and I have episodes on this, and they go into, you know, these are like these are German Jews that escaped the Nazis. They come to America in 1940 and they run around in like these tight suits, and like they have like thick Coca-Cola glasses, and they like read books all day, and you know, like they're real nerds. And they go to California and they're completely freaked out by them and they can't relate with them. And they're so like tightly wound, like, you know, how you can imagine the Germans under the Prussian, under like old Wilhelm, right? I like to call him Big Willy, right? Kaiser Wilhelm. Before World War I, they had the big Kaiser, the Caesar, and Hitler was trying to like be like him, right? He wanted to be Caesar, Julius Caesar. Right. So the Germans, they think of themselves as the predecessors of Rome. They think the successors of Rome. They think that they are the descendants of the Roman Empire.
3: Übermensch.
2: The Übermensch. And that's where we're getting into this whole... So these guys escaped from that. They come, but they're also still... They were like... They lived in such strict... the German society is so strict, and they're so tight, uptight. And they come to America, and they're so shocked by what they see. And they see, like, the frivolous nature. They see how people are being mind-controlled. They're saying, how is it possible that they're being exploited by the capitalist and don't complain? Like the book, What's Wrong with Kansas? Did you ever read that?
3: No, who wrote that?
2: It's a famous book, and they're basically saying, like, how can... It's basically the same theory over and over again. It's like, how can people who are being oppressed by capitalists and having their rights taken away and being controlled, how can they support the system? Right? How can they be loyal? Right?
3: Yeah.
2: And it's this whole head trip. And they studied this. And that's like the whole Frankfurt School critical theory. And that's the basis for also what's going on with Black Lives Matter, with neo-Marxism and postmodern, this whole thing that's happening right now. It's all connected.
3: I was trying to find a good BLM soundbite.
2: Some of the clips from my first podcast, my first episode, where they're calling for the overthrow of the government.
15: Bitch ass, faggot ass, punk ass, pussy ass, bitch ass, nickel. You want to do something, bitch ass, nickel.
2: they're saying back in the 40s they laid out the plan for the overthrow of America, where they said, we're going to indoctrinate the generations. We have the 100-year plan, the long march with our comrades to destroy America. And they're going to indoctrinate the schools. They're going to take over the school systems. And they're going to start redefining everything. And you have all these studies. You've got, like, social studies. You have social studies in school?
3: Oh, is that a question? Do I have social studies in school?
2: Yeah, when you went to high school, did you have social studies?
3: It's a haze and a daze. I don't know. I was homeschooled, and then I was public schooled, and then I was private schooled.
2: Okay.
3: Probably not, because I was mostly going to Christian schools, so there wasn't too much Marxism, more just creationism.
2: Okay. Well, in New Jersey, we had, you know, the Marxist takeover of communist China, New Jersey. We had social studies. And now it's going into gender studies and, you know, all different African studies and all of these different studies. They're all derived from the Frankfurt School and this whole plot to take over America. And that's kind of one of the other themes that we cover in the Stream of Random podcast.
3: Shout out Stream of Random.
2: Yeah.
3: Hey, man, I got another show coming up, so I'm going to have to wrap. You want to play us out with one more of your clips? I want to do this again soon. We need to do a part two on this for sure.
2: Well, I wanted to get Chicken Jar on the show for some comedic interlude.
3: Oh, yeah, we got to do that.
2: He's fun. He's a fun guy to hang out with.
3: Now, how do you know? Is he your brother-in-law, or is that a different guy?
2: No. He's not my brother-in-law. So Chicken Jar.
3: How do you know Chicken Jar?
2: So my wife is from the old country, from Kosovo. And back in 2007, I started a mission there to bring open source to Kosovo. And I started a nonprofit, which is still alive today, and they're organizing conferences and stuff. And I met him through that effort. And then he eventually studied in America, in Utica. And we've been in contact, and he now recently went back to the old country to work on his dad's business. So yeah, I know him through my open source work, actually.
3: He's an interesting guy.
2: Yeah,
3: I like the way he thinks. But yeah, he's cool. So yeah, we'll definitely hear.
2: Is that your phone?
3: It's not me.
2: Oh, someone's calling me. Hold on.
3: No worries.
2: Yeah, I gotta get going. Post.
3: Yeah, fix I gotta bounce too. We gotta. But yeah, Chicken Shark.
2: Thank you so much. We'll
3: come on next time, man. And
2: thanks again. Can I give a shout out to Fletcher? Hey, Fletcher, in the morning, in the smoker, because you had me on your show, Chris, and thank you so much. Fletcher invited me to come onto the Hog Story now.
3: Oh, that Hog Story is great. So you'll have a lot of fun with that. They're
2: I awesome. Love the Hog Story.
5: They're so, absent a six pack.
3: the old Fletcher, yeah man. But yeah, thanks again, Mike. And the links, okay. If you're listening, to find Stream of Random. Yeah. We'll be in the show notes of the podcast, and let's do it again here in the next couple of weeks, or at least within a month. And
2: can I give the NATO call sign?
3: Yes.
2: So it's A as in Alpha, N as in what is N? Norbert in German. I always forget N. What's the NATO alphabet for N, man?
3: Norbit, like the Eddie Murphy movie.
2: No.
3: I have no idea.
2: North Pole? Oh, I ruined it, man. I ruined it.
3: Well, hey, you win some
2: and
3: you
2: lose.
3: See
2: you later, man. Take care.
3: Hey,
2: anchor.fm/STRE.
3: Yes. I'll have Spotify and Anchor and any other links you want me to put in the show notes, I'll definitely put in there. Thanks again, man. And if you're listening live, here in about an hour and a half tops, we will be doing our Blue Beam episode with Booberry and the Behind the Schemes guys. So
2: that's awesome. And all right, have fun.
3: Hey, in the morning, man. Thank you
1: for your courage.
2: Thank you for your courage. Thank you, Chris.
3: See you, man.
10: I'm starting to think that I'm dead.
11: I want to tell you about a dream I once had. I know that's, when someone says that, that's usually you're in for a very boring next few minutes, and you might be, but it sounds like, what else are you gonna do, right? Anyway, I read this essay by Philip K. Dick.
10: What, you read it in your dream?
11: No, I read it before the dream. It was the preamble to the dream. It was about that book, Flow My Tears, the Policeman Said. Do you know that one?
10: Yeah, he won an award for that one.
11: Right, that's the one he wrote really fast. It just like flowed right out of him. He felt he was sort of channeling it or something. But anyway, about 4 years after it was published, he was at this party, and he met this woman who had the same name as the woman character in the book, and she had a boyfriend with the same name as the boyfriend character in the book, and she was having an affair with this guy, the chief of police, and he had the same name as the chief of police in his book. So she's telling him all this stuff from her life, and everything she's saying is right out of his book. So that's really freaking him out, but, what can he do? And then shortly after that, he was going to mail a letter, and he saw this kind of, dangerous, shady-looking guy standing by his car. But instead of avoiding him, which he said he usually would have done, he just walked right up to him and said, "Can I help you?" And the guy said, "Yeah, I ran out of gas." So he pulls out his wallet and he hands him some money, which he says he, never would have done. And then he gets home and he thinks, "Well, wait a second. This guy, he can't get to a gas station. He's out of gas." So he gets back in his car. He goes, finds the guy, takes him to the gas station. And as he's pulling up at the gas station, he realizes, hey, this is in my book too. This exact station, this exact guy, everything. So this whole episode is kind of creepy, right? And he's telling his priest about it, describing how he wrote this book, and then 4 years later, all these things happened to him. And as he's telling it to him, the priest says, "That's the book of Acts. You're describing the book of Acts." And he's like, "I've never read the book of Acts." So he, goes home and reads the book of Acts, and it's like, uncanny. Even the characters' names are the same as in the Bible. And the book of Acts takes place in 50 AD when it was written, supposedly. So Philip K. Dick had this theory that time was an illusion and that we were all actually in 50 AD. And the reason he had written this book was that he had somehow momentarily punctured through this illusion, this veil of time. And what he had seen there was what was going on in the book of Acts. And he was really into Gnosticism and this idea that this demiurge or demon had created this illusion of time to make us forget, you know, that Christ was about to return and the kingdom of God was about to arrive. And that we're all in 50 AD and there's someone trying to make us forget, you know, that, you know, God is imminent. And that's what time is. That's what all of history is. It's just kind of this continuous, you know, daydream or distraction. And so I read that and I was like, well, that's weird. And then that night I had a dream and there was this guy in the dream who was supposed to be a psychic, but I was skeptical. I was like, yeah, he's not really a psychic. And I'm just thinking to myself. And then suddenly I start floating, like levitating up to the ceiling. And as I almost go through the roof, I'm like, okay, Mr. Psychic, I believe you. You're a psychic. Put me down, please. And I float down, and as my feet touch the ground, the psychic turns into this woman in a green dress. And this woman is Lady Gregory. Now, Lady Gregory was Yeats's patron, this, you know, Irish person. And though I'd never seen her image, I was just sure that this was the face of Lady Gregory. So we're walking along, and Lady Gregory turns to me and says, let me explain to you the nature of the universe. Now, Philip K. Dick is right about time, but he's wrong that it's 50 AD. Actually, there's only one instant, and it's right now, and it's eternity. And it's an instant in which God is posing a question. And that question is basically, do you want to, you know, be one with eternity? Do you want to be in heaven? And we're all saying, no, thank you. Not just yet. And so time is actually just this constant saying no to God's invitation. I mean, that's what time is. I mean, and it's no more 50 AD than it's 2001. You know, I mean, there's just this one instant, and that's what we're always in. And then she tells me that actually this is the narrative of everyone's life. That, you know, behind the phenomenal difference, there is but one story. And that's the story of moving from the no to the yes. All of life is like, no thank you, no thank you, no thank you. And then ultimately it's, yes, I give in. Yes, I accept. Yes, I embrace. I mean, that's the journey. I mean, everyone gets to the yes in the end, right?
14: Right.
11: So we continue walking, and my dog runs over to me, and so I'm petting him, really happy to see him. You know, he's been dead for years. So I'm petting him, and I realize there's this kind of gross, oozing stuff coming out of his stomach. And I look over at Lady Gregory, and she sort of coughs. She's like, oh, excuse me. And there's vomit, like, dribbling down her chin, and it smells really bad. And I think, well, wait a second, that's not just the smell of vomit, which is, you know, doesn't smell very good. That's the smell of like dead person vomit. You know, so it's like doubly foul. And then I realized I'm actually in, you know, the land of the dead. And everyone around me was dead. My dog had been dead over 10 years. Lady Gregory had been dead a lot longer than that. When I finally woke up, I was like, whoa, that wasn't a dream. That was a visitation to this real place, the land of the dead.
10: So what happened? I mean, how did you finally get out of it?
11: Oh man, it was just like one of those like life-altering experiences. I mean, I could never really look at the world the same way again after that.
10: Yeah, but I mean, like, how did you finally get out of the dream? See, that's my problem. I'm like, I'm trapped. I keep thinking that I'm waking up, but I'm still in a dream. It seems like it's going on forever. I can't get out of it, and I want to wake up for real. How do you really wake up?
11: I don't know. I'm not very good at that anymore. But if that's what you're thinking, I mean, you probably should. I mean, you know, if you can wake up, you should. Because, you know, someday, you know, you won't be able to. So just, but it's easy. You know, just wake up.
16: Curtis Arnold.
17: A.
16: Noah Beamer. B.
18: Caleb Stevenson.

0: I mean, you walk in a gas station with $20 specifically for hurricanes. Like, there's no way you're walking out of there with $20 worth of hurricane malt liquor and you're not going to get just blackout drunk. There's just no way.
1: Abs in a six pack. Hey.
2: Oh.
3: Welcome.
1: So today's episode, what should we call it? It's the recap episode, right?
3: Or the recap episode.
1: Or Abs in a Six Pack Revisited.
3: Update episode.
1: The update episode. Yeah.
2: The update episode.
1: Yeah, so excluding all the guest interviews we've had, like without the guests, we're just going to go and kind of revisit some of the topics we touched on. Maybe we have some new information or some new theories. That's the plan. Yeah. Staying.
3: Things keep happening. Right. You know, time keeps moving. And if we don't update you, you're gonna fall behind.
1: Like the Big Lebowski.
3: Exactly.
1: I've got new information, man. New shit has come to light. I just need a bathrobe and sunglasses.
3: That's all you need.
1: Yeah.
2: That's what hair. I always picture you're wearing, Chris, like 100% of the time.
1: I'll be honest.
3: I mean, honestly, you should be wearing bathrobe and sunglasses.
1: For at least two of the podcasts, I have been wearing a bathrobe and boxers.
2: Nice.
1: Yeah. Usually that is when I've been up all night doing research and pulling clips and just like didn't bother getting dressed.
3: Man, you don't need an excuse to wear a bathrobe and boxers in your own home.
1: It's true.
2: Oh, yeah. That's your space, man. That's where your freak flag is supposed to fly.
3: Like I said on the way over here, I'm naked 50% of the time in my own house.
1: What is your
2: own? Oh, yeah. Same here.
3: It's just how, where else it's you gonna just be how I do things.
1: So we started off kind of the last episode, the Faust and Furious. We mentioned kind of in the beginning, Rogan's move to Spotify.
2: Mm-hmm.
1: And the fact that we scooped him and got on Spotify before he did. Because we're better than Joe.
3: I mean, basically.
1: Yeah.
2: Oh, yeah. We're trendsetters, baby.
3: We didn't get paid any money to put on Spotify.
1: No, the $100 million check from Spotify is in the mail. I've been talking to him.
3: It's on the way.
1: Yeah.
3: Gotcha.
1: They just got to wait to balance their books before I can cash it.
3: Well, I want my 33rd of that that cash.
1: I have new theories. I talked to Caleb about this a little bit over text. So, yeah, we talked about what Alex said. Like, Joe told me to say all this. He was ranting to me on the phone. He said, what am I allowed to say? What's on the record? And Joe said, say it all. So, apparently Rogan's at war with YouTube. Rogan later came back after we recorded that episode and said, I'm not at war with YouTube. I'm not at war with anybody. But he did confirm that Alex called him on the phone.
2: Oh, wait. Alex called him?
1: Or, sorry. Joe. He called Alex.
2: Oh.
1: My bad.
2: Oh, okay.
3: Yeah, he confirmed that he called. He contacted Alex.
1: He called Alex, yeah. And said he had a long... Because even on that same episode, he's like, yeah, I was talking to Alex on the phone and he told me these are like some new untested version of RNA. I looked it up. It was true. Or the vaccines... Like, which is where this clip comes in.
4: And then we're taking things that are, you know, genetically modified organisms, and we're injecting them in little kids' arms. We just shoot them right into the vein.
5: So funny.
2: So awful.
1: So yeah, Bill Gates. Any laughs about it? Bill Gates. We'll get into that later, but because that is one of the recaps we have to revisit.
3: I mean, it's just sick.
1: But, yeah. So. So anyway, yeah, that confirms Rogan talked about it, or talked to Alex because he confirmed it on the podcast. They even talked about vaccines, but mainly they talked about Rogan's move to Spotify. So I have two new theories. One, of why not only that call was confirmed to have happened, but why it got taken down from InfoWars, Banned Up Video, News Wars, and all of Alex Jones' sites. He took down the articles about it, the video about it, and the full episodes, because there was two episodes broadcast that day where he talked about it. All that just got wiped, even the full episodes, which I've never seen happen before. So one theory is this.
3: Wait, can I interrupt you for a second?
1: Yeah.
3: Does Alex have an official statement on why he took down those videos?
1: I haven't watched the last couple of days, but I'll be on the lookout.
3: Okay.
1: Yeah, he took down the articles, the videos, everything. So, okay, here's one theory. And I ran this by Caleb a couple of days ago. What if you were friends with Alex Jones? You had just made a deal and you were mad at YouTube and you're drunk and high. You would probably, if you were friends with Alex Jones and like practically had him on speed dial, you'd probably call Alex and rant to him and just like talk shit with him, especially if you were messed up. So what if Rogan was drunk and high, or just drunk, and had this long conversation with Alex, and then the next day was like, oh, shit.
3: Plausible. Very plausible.
2: I can see it.
3: Honestly, that's what one of us would do if we got famous.
1: Yeah.
3: I mean,
1: if I was friends with Alex, I'd be calling him every time I was messed up in some kind of way.
3: Right. I'm just saying that's what we'd do with each other if we achieved some sort of level of fame. If you just switch places, I mean, that is a very plausible theory that could happen.
1: Right.
2: Oh yeah, I'd be getting blasted, and it's the second I got upset, I'd be calling you guys. I'd probably try to get some other people involved, just have a huge call, just be like, listen to what just happened.

0: like build hype around it.
1: Yeah, and then also just there could be multiple reasons, but it could be a strategic move as well, because it's then like he's on the record and he gets the message out to especially Alex's audience, so he wins Alex's audience over a little bit to help him facilitate the move to Spotify, so they're coming with him. But also it that way it's not like technically on the record because it all gets wiped afterwards. And it just kind of is a great troll because it builds to the suspense of what's going on.
2: I think you're close to the money, man, to be honest. Like, can I give my thoughts about this? Because I was not involved in the last conversation that you guys had about this. And listening to it, I couldn't help but start yelling a couple times. I think, okay, so in the negotiations between Joe and Spotify, who has the power? Like in those negotiations, in my opinion, Joe does. Joe's the one who has the show that is basically the most popular show in all of America and all of our culture, mainstream media, that kind of thing. He's basically becoming mainstream media when it comes down to it. I mean,
1: he's bigger than
2: he's reaching more people than you know mainstream media does. So in those negotiations, I mean, all Spotify is a distributor of content. They're just one of many. Joe could have gone to anybody. He could have gone to Apple. He could have gone to iTunes, you know, Apple Music, and done the exact same thing. Probably even gotten more money from them because Apple's actually a profitable company and makes a shit ton of money. So in those negotiations, Joe's going to be able to basically set the contract kind of however he wants, in my opinion. That's how he got Alex Jones written into the, I mean, if Joe got Alex Jones written into his contract with Spotify, I mean, that's a huge signal that he has all of the negotiating power in that situation. So I don't think it's an indicator that Joe has sold out. I think it's actually him fighting back. Basically, he was already having to limit himself on YouTube, and he didn't have a contract with them. He was getting, you know, some money from them, but I'm sure not anywhere near as much as he could have gotten, you know, if he had his own distribution channel or a contract with another distributor.
1: And they were demonetizing most of his videos.
2: Exactly.
1: Plus, the YouTube version doesn't have any of his ad reads.
2: Which, sidebar, is why he limited himself from commenting on Fauci and, you know, and Bill Gates and a lot of these other things, because he's already seen the tides of YouTube removing anybody who goes against the narrative on those, you know, the important cultural things going on right now. So
1: according to Alex,
0: why would he do the exclusivity part of it? Why would he be like just Spotify? Why wouldn't he still be doing all platforms if it was
2: nobody's going to pay? Nobody's going to pay you
0: to Spotify.
2: Nobody's going to pay you $110 million if you don't give him some.
1: I don't think it's about the money. He probably Alex said that Joe says he's taking a pay cut. He's taking a pay cut for this in some aspects because
2: I think he's getting more freedom to do an exclusivity deal, and he's getting a lump sum of money all up front. You're saying $100 million is a pay cut, but come on, man, $100 million, like maybe not all up front. He might get it just broken up over the 3-year contract, but it's also a temporary contract. It's not like lifetime contract.
1: It all comes down to what is written in the contract.
2: Exactly.
1: What Alex said is the straw that broke the camel's back for Joe, and why Joe called him ranting and raving is because YouTube was telling him, no, this medical doctor that's highly prestigious, you are not allowed to have him on. And they were saying stuff like that.
0: Is that real, though? Does YouTube actually get to tell Joe who he can and cannot have on his
2: show? They don't get to, but YouTube is part of Google. And, I mean, they're just one of the most power-hungry companies I've ever seen. They would try to go for it, I would say. I mean, like,
0: yeah, but how would they actually go about that? Because all they could do is take the episode down. But then it would be very clear that they took the episode down. That would piss off Joe and his fans. And it would just be it would clearly show that they had a bias. So I think they might have tried to discourage him. But I don't think they actually could have the power to tell him, hey, you can't have these guys on your show.
2: I don't think they would do anything so blatant, you know?
1: Well, yeah, that's probably why Rogan's biding his time, if Alex is right.
2: But hey, keeping my theories in mind here, I think that you almost had it right when you were talking about that last theory about Alex and Joe. I think Joe probably called him and told him, maybe not being messed up and, you know, drunk and stuff, but I mean, he could have been completely sober, called him and told him all this stuff, told him to go on air and say all this stuff, and then also called him a day later and told him to take it down, because I mean, it, to me, that looks like a classic, like a leak or something like that. The deal doesn't close until the end of 2020.

0: You know, he could basically, like, you know, give him this information, leak it to the public, let everybody who's worrying about Joe selling out know that he's going to basically have more freedom when the deal closes. Until then, he can still be like penalized by YouTube by going against the narrative and stuff like that. So,
1: and it could get rid of his chances to make the exodus if they just ban his whole channel because he pisses YouTube off.
0: Exactly.
1: Then he's not going to be able to like post videos saying, hey, come over here. This is where it is now.
0: I think Joe's smart, man. I think he's doing similar stuff to what like one of us would do in his shoes.
2: Yeah.
1: I like better than him calling him the next day and saying, take it down. I like the theory better that he told him at the time of the call, hey, put this up for a day, then take it all down.
0: It's possible.
2: I could actually see that more than calling him later with like remorse or regret or just being like, hey, take this down.
0: Oh, no.
2: Because that like that drives the InfoWars audience towards it too, because they love that kind of stuff.
0: Think about it this way.
2: He puts the episode up and he takes it down. He's never done it before because Joe Rogan told him to. You know,
0: no, think about it this way. Think about it this way. If Joe tells him up front that he wants him to take the video down later, he might be more reserved, or he might not, you know, have that original energy that
2: he would have if Joe
0: gave him the information and told him he had given him an exclusive cut. If it, you know, he said, hey, man, I'm giving you this exclusive news. I've not told anybody else. Everybody's writing articles about me right now. You know, you're going to be the one to release this information. You know, and then a day later tells him just to take it down because he wanted him to leak it basically to his fans. I don't know. I think it's possible.
1: It's the same result whether he told him at the time of the phone call
0: or
1: the next day.
0: Nuance.
1: It seems like it would make more sense if Joe was actually planning this out, that he would just tell Alex at the time of the phone call to take it down the next day.
0: Right.
1: Because that way he knows
2: Alex would be down for it.
1: Yeah. And that way he knows it's going to actually get taken down because Alex said he would. If he waits till the next day, Alex might be like, I'm not taking it down.
0: Yeah.
2: Yeah. That'd be weirder than just telling him up front. You know, if you call him the next day and be like, hey, I need you to take that down. Alex would be like, whoa, why didn't you tell me in the first place? You could just tell me we're good friends.
1: Yeah.
0: Nuance. Not a big deal. But
1: it's same result either way. But it's all pure speculation. So anyway, any final closing thoughts on the Spotify thing?
0: Did not sell out, in my opinion.
2: I'm glad he chose Spotify because that's what I already use to listen to stuff.
0: I would have preferred that he created his own channel and do some sort of a value for value model, like No Agenda, because I mean, obviously Joe Rogan
1: fans. Or just created his own thing and kept his advertisers. Like,
0: yeah, I don't know. Drop the advertising.
1: In my
0: opinion.
1: I mean, preferably, yeah, but like...
0: Well, that's what he's going to get to do with Spotify. He's not going to have to do the same ads if he doesn't want to. You know, like, I mean, that might be part of the whole thing with the Spotify deals that Joe doesn't necessarily... Because, I mean, Spotify doesn't have ads for premium users. Like, there's no ads whatsoever.
1: It's like Hulu. You're going to have ads on Rogan's podcast unless you pay for Spotify.
0: Exactly.
2: And the only ads you hear are ads from Spotify, not Joe Rogan's ads or ads on his show. It just would be cut into the show like a commercial break.
0: Yeah.
1: But that's why we're better, because one, we don't have ads, and two, we don't even take donations yet. We're just doing this for free.
0: I'm not saying we're better. But honestly, we don't have a lot of time to talk about this, but I think one of the most interesting things about the whole Joe Rogan Spotify move is not whether or not he's selling out or whatever the fuck. It's how this is going to impact the podcasting industry in general, because it proves that there is massive money in podcasting, like, you know, massive lump sums of money. So,
1: well, for maybe the top half of 1%.
0: I mean, I've seen buttloads of articles being written about the podcasting industry and like Forbes, Business Insider, like all sorts of different things. Fox Business. Everybody's commenting on this right now because, I mean, it is huge. I don't know.
1: Yeah, but that means it's also an oversaturated market. I mean, we're doing it, for crying out loud. I mean,
2: but any oversaturated market levels itself out eventually. So right now, it's just kind of it's a free-for-all right now. It's in the stage of just throw the poop at the wall and see what sticks.
1: Right.
2: So it's going to level itself out, and the money will be found. I think that like there's a lot of potential money out there for it. And people like Joe Rogan, No Agenda, they've showed that there is money there, but no one's really exactly sure how to get it yet.
0: Well, I'm almost talking about not just the industry, but also how it affects culture in general, too, because it seems to me like, you know, this whole concept of podcasting and being an alternative media becoming mainstream media, you know, pirate media becoming the thing that people go to basically get their news and their information and their entertainment. You know, I mean, I think that's going to affect culture in the, you know, in a massively positive way.
1: It already is.
0: You know, yeah, yeah, already has.
1: That's why they're trying to censor it and shut it down. But anyway, I forgot. Yeah, we got this last clip. This is, we played the beginning of this last episode, but here's a little more on that Rogan Spotify thing, and then let's move on.
3: He was being offered these Spotify deals 6-8 months ago. And he wasn't going to take it because he's making $50 million a year, what he's doing. But when YouTube started censoring him, and then he starts getting on the phone with the YouTube execs, and they're telling him, like he's a dog, it's that spirit that's going to save us, where people just stop caring about, because if you don't stand up for what you believe in, you lose it all. It doesn't even matter. So, you know, and I just begged him. I said so much privately, we had dinner, you know, last year in California. I said, man, I said, Joe, I know you kick my ass right now. You're just as smart as I'm a spawner. Attack them. Be the man. Go after them. He said, well, I'm trying to convince them. He was meeting with all the top people. They brought him into all of it. He said, I'm trying to convince them to bring you back. I know they lied about you. Alex, believe me, they're not that bad. I can convince them. He finally realized it's war, man. These people are needle dicks. They want to dominate us because they know we are more powerful than them. And we like leave them alone. Oh, I'm more powerful than you, but I'm going to let you exist. No, it's social Darwinism. The chicken dick wants to run us. And so Joe finally gets that the big tech and Google wanted to get its cock out and run it in his ass. And it's a family show, but this is what this is. He finally completely broke with them. And this is the most archetypal. I can feel it metaphysically. I can see it intellectually. This is like the Death Star blowing up in episode 4 of Star Wars.
4: I mean, it's extraordinary at multiple levels. And I think what he also recognized and realized is what the example they were trying to make with you was the example they were going to try to make with everybody who either even merely allowed independent thought to be heard. Even if they
3: like Santa Ana thought, killing everybody at the Alamo would make us back down.
1: Okay, so starting right here in this clip, if you watch the video, Alex Jones legitimately starts having like tears in his eyes, and he's like legit emotional, like not acting.
2: Like about the Alamo?
1: Just listen. You can imagine Alex like actually like legitimately emotional, like...
4: Exactly. It's very much it's that same historic mindset, mentality.
3: They thought killing Spartacus would make people roll over. What's wrong with these elites that they think this?
4: Well, because most of the time in their minds it works. In other words, that usually the voice doesn't get loud enough or strong enough for that voice to resonate and reverberate around the world.
3: And they don't get the population always creates a champion.
4: Oh, exactly. And Joe was simply both too sincere and too good at what he did to ultimately suppress him. And then he leveraged that power for the benefit of everyone else after.
3: It's that right decision that has me so excited.
4: Oh, absolutely.
3: Oh, my God. Is that
4: not sexy? Well,
3: it's
4: not just a right decision. It's a righteous decision. And so it's a decision that's right at multiple levels. And it's a righteous decision because he could have done other things that would have made him more money.
3: But it gives me hope in this dark time.
4: Oh, absolutely. It is a independent Thomas Paine type voice in a time of colonial empires. It's the same kind of action, the same kind of mindset, the same kind of mentality that people can see through example, not only experience an independent Joe
3: because
4: Rogan.
3: Because you haven't backed down, I haven't backed down, but I get how Joe waited till he was number one and then he didn't back down. That's smart.
4: Oh, it's very smart. It's a very savvy. He waited to leverage his influence to do the right thing when he
3: had
4: the
3: opportunity. And then he told me tonight, I said, Joe, all right, no, I said, you want me to say you've declared war on YouTube? And he said, yeah, man.
1: What do you think?
2: Well, I think Alex was a little too intense there for me to believe everything he said.
1: Possibly, yeah.
0: He's just the personality type that stretches the truth too much. I mean, I don't know.
2: Yeah, it seems very much like, I mean, he really seems like he's sucking up to Joe. And I mean, here's a theory we haven't really discussed too much. You know, he talked about, you know, having a clause for having him on the show and stuff. And what if he's just really, really just kissing up to Joe right now because he wants to be on the show as much as possible, on the Joe Rogan Experience as much as possible once it's not on YouTube? Because that's how he's really going to be able to get out there.
0: I mean, honestly, he's got his audience, if he made up all this
2: shit,
0: he could
2: reach a whole level of new audience if he's getting heard on Spotify.
1: I think if he was like Noah, I think this is what you're about to say. If he was drastically misrepresenting Joe, it would hurt his chances of getting on.
0: Right.
2: Yeah.
0: Joe would kick him off. Yeah. Joe would say like, hey dude, if fuck you. Put words in my mouth.
1: Well, anyway, so that was the.
2: And that's definitely not a family show either. That is
0: definitely not
2: a show for the whole family.
1: We'll get in. Oh, dude, we'll get it. Okay, yeah. We'll come back to. I got the Alex clips are heavy today. That was the update on Spotify, Rogan. Just because I figured we start with that just because that was the last episode off the top. But now, going back to episode one of MK Ultra, I have one clip. And it's not even necessarily about MKUltra, but it is about what we touched on in that episode, which is Operation Mockingbird, where the CIA, it was declassified that, you know, they had paid television reporters, paid journalists. A lot of the media was on CIA payroll, and they were planting stories.
0: Getting talking points.
1: Yes. But before that, you know about the Church Committee?
2: No, what's that?
1: So in 1975, Senator Church headed up an intelligence committee looking at the CIA's control over the media, and here's part of that from 1975.
5: Do you have any people being paid by the CIA who are contributing to a major circulation American journal?
6: We do have people who submit pieces to other two American journals.
5: Do you have any people paid by the CIA who are working for television networks?
6: This, I think, gets into the kind of getting into the details, Mr. Chairman, that I'd like to get into an executive session.
5: Do
1: So that's a yes?
2: That's a deflecting of the question.
1: Yeah. Do you have anybody working for television media that is paid by the CIA? Well, I think we need to talk about that behind closed doors. So, yes. Because if it was a no, he would just say no. But yeah, I guess just if you're somebody that still trusts the media and you're listening to this, look into the Church Committee, look into Mockingbird, and tell me that that stuff isn't going on right now. Still.
0: Oh, for sure.
5: Do you have any people being paid by the CIA who are contributing to the National News Services, AP and UPI?
6: Well, again, I think we're getting into the kind of detail, Mr. Chairman, that I'd prefer to handle in executive session.
7: I thought that it was a matter of real concern.
1: This is Senator Church talking right now.
7: That planted story is intended to serve a national purpose abroad came home and were circulated here and believed here because this would mean that the CIA could manipulate the news in the United States by channeling it through some foreign country. Now, we're looking at that very carefully.
0: It's scary as fuck, man. But the thing I don't get is, like, why don't we have more whistleblowers? Like, if this kind of stuff is going on, like, actively in at a massive scale in today's day and age with the internet and information, like, why are there not more people, like, leaking information and having principles and, like, a fucking backbone?
2: I've actually got a theory about that.
1: Well, real quick, Project Veritas alone has had dozens of journalists from CBS, CNN, and other places where they say, yeah, we regularly plant stories, and they've got secret camera footage of, like, people admitting that they, like, make up shit about Trump and whatnot. So, well, yeah, go ahead, Kill.
2: All right, my theory about why there's not more whistleblowers is because most of the time, when you have a story that's worth blowing the whistle on, you're committing treason if they want to prosecute you. If, like, the people that you're blowing the whistle on don't go down, you just committed treason. So you're basically, it's either blow the whistle and potentially get killed by the country you're trying to expose for doing something wrong, or just keep your mouth shut and keep your nice government job.
0: I guess you're right. That's totally fair. Julian Assange and Edward Snowden would be very good examples of that.
1: Well, see, yeah, things didn't. Assange wasn't even an American or a whistleblower at all. He was a journalist, but he still is in jail. But Bill Binney and William Drake are original NSA whistleblowers over a decade before Snowden, and the FBI kicked in their door, and they ended up actually beating the FBI in court and outsmarting them. But that, if you haven't seen the movie A Good American, the documentary about Bill Binney, that's a really good place to start. But yeah, this is kind of a good teaser for our upcoming episode all about whistleblowers. So that'll be good.
2: Definitely.
1: Okay, so that was episode one, little short recap. Episode two, the cocaine episode. I got one. This is from this year. The drug tunnel they found, longest one in history coming over the southern border.
8: And this is our first look inside the longest drug tunnel ever found on California's U.S.-Mexico border. Good evening. I'm Steve Atkinson.
9: And I'm Lindsay Pena. That discovery was made just half a mile west of the Otay Mesa port of entry. 10 News reporter Mimi Alcala is joining us. And Mimi, no arrests have been made and no drugs were found.
10: No arrests have been made, no drugs found, Lindsay, Steve, but at the time of the discovery, the tunnel, that the portion that extended into the U.S. was actually blocked off at the surface, so it didn't appear to be in use, but still authorities believe it was used to smuggle in drugs for a really long time. We do have some video to show you from inside of that tunnel. San Diego Border Patrol agents are calling this a high-level narco tunnel. It was finally exposed in late August after a multi-year investigation. And it's very highly sophisticated, too. It includes an elevator, complex drainage system, high-voltage electrical cables, and a lot more. And it stretches over 3/4 of a mile from Tijuana to San Diego.
1: So that's a pretty highly sophisticated drug tunnel. Not saying definitively it was the CIA, but I mean.
2: Oh, man, the cartel is just as powerful as the CIA. Like, the cartel is to Mexico as the CIA is to the U.S., so.
1: Almost, well, yeah, and they worked together with the CIA for decades, so they both help each other out.
0: They're pals.
1: Mm-hmm.
2: It's a joint thing. When there's money to be made, there's money to be made.
1: Yep. Well, this one might take a little more time going from episode two to episode three. Look, got a little recap on our Trump versus Biden conversation, but not so much about Trump or Biden as much as what we touched on in the episode about Bernie Sanders. Because what's Bernie up to these days?
0: Shilling for Joe, man.
1: Yeah.
2: And spending all that money he got for selling out.
1: Yep. And just tweeting about how there's a racist in the White House. Joe's not racist,
0: man.
1: Joe's not racist. Oh, no. Anyway, so yeah, I liked this. These are longer, but I know you watched this, Noah, but yeah, Jimmy Dore went on the Rolling Stone podcast and had some beautiful rants. So these
0: amazing.
1: Are long, but it was just hard to clip it down to any shorter because he was just on a roll. So I got two clips. Here's the first one.
11: Okay, this is that area I definitely want to talk about with you because you've tweeted out things like Bernie is a complete hack now and sad and
12: it's unbelievable what has happened to him.
11: Let's explore that. Like, what are your chief complaints? Like, I mean, the CARES Act is a big one, right? Because that was a radical piece of legislation that all these people voted for. But what is that? Is that what you're talking about, or is it the supporting Biden? And yeah, okay,
12: No, it's all of it. But it starts with the CARES Act.
11: Mm-hmm.
12: So, and people say, well, what did you want Bernie to do? People who have no idea how government works, people have no idea what's inside the CARES Act, people have no idea how you're supposed to pressure politicians instead of defend them. They say things like, well, what was a Bernie supposed to do? What are you, in sixth grade? Why do you think they give the power to every single senator to stop a bill? You can put a hold on a bill. Why do you think they give them that power? So they could use it when it's important.
11: Right.
12: So
11: yeah.
12: What? And
11: which actually has always been one of Bernie's points.
12: And he didn't do it. He didn't put a hold on the bill and then try to alert the country what was inside the bill, because I don't even think he knew what was in it, because he didn't write one sentence of it, even though he pretended he did. People pretended that Bernie Sanders did something for that bill when he gave a grandstanding speech. And then he sends me emails telling me all the stuff he got for me in that bill. It's maddening. And by the way, the rest of the progressive politicians. And then I turn on the news and I see progressive news people saying that they're heroes. Right after the CARES Act had passed, they were calling Bernie Sanders a hero. And other people in Congress, too. And I'm going to tell you, there's no heroes here. There's nothing but bad guys who are doing evil things to our country while trying to distract us with online news shows with Cardi B. That's what Bernie Sanders has turned into, a late night talk show host who's completely ineffective as a senator and tweets out platitudes and will not use the power of his movement to get anything done. The reason why you don't drop out of a presidential campaign when half the states haven't voted is because you're supposed to be leading a movement, you fucking jag off. You're not supposed to be... Oh, that's not what the leader of a movement does in the middle of a campaign, drops out and tells you to endorse. Hey, everybody's not only that, but then shames his own supporters into voting for the problem. And Bernie Sanders is actively lying to his own followers and the country by telling you you need to vote for Joe Biden without telling you he's demented. And all he has to do is say, Joe Biden is obviously demented and I should be the nominee. This is ridiculous. You guys are lying. You're saying Trump's a liar? What are you doing? You're trying to gaslight the entire country by serving them up a hot piece of garbage, a demented walking death rattle who they couldn't even beat in a fucking primary. They're going to put up against the guy who they say is an existential threat. This is an unbelievable failure and a collapse of government, the Democratic Party, and our entire society. And Bernie's voting for it.
1: So... keep in mind, Jimmy Dore has been one of Bernie's biggest adamant supporters over the years.
0: It's just fucking disgusting what's going on. I mean, this whole entire election is just a fucking joke. The fact that Biden is a presumptive Democratic nominee and he can't even finish a sentence. He hasn't been out of his fucking house in about 2 months. And then the one time he did come out, we're pretty sure they used a fucking stunt double. So, like, I mean, it's just like, and this is the guy that's going to run the country, somebody who could die, you know, will likely die within the first year or two. And everybody's saying, well, you still need to vote for him because he's better than Trump. Don't worry about him. What about his cabinet? You know, you need to worry about his. I'm voting for somebody and I'm not supposed to care about him. I'm supposed to care about the people that are underneath him. It's like
1: this is why smart people don't vote.
0: Not for these fucking people. This is the joke. We need to dissolve these parties. How long are we going to let these fucking corrupt people, these elites, like, I mean, we're not going to have a country left if we let this go on for another 100 years. Like Jimmy did say in that interview, we're going to end up like Brazil. We're going to end up with a feudal class, with a fucking underclass and a permanent class of poor people with elites and a rift the size of the Grand Canyon between those two classes.
1: Well, we'll just be the west half of China. Is what we're going to be.
2: The Western United States of China.
1: Yep.
2: That's where we're headed. I mean, really, they own all of our debt and everything. So all they got to do is wait till they have somebody like Joe Biden in power who's got no backbone and who's just going to roll over for them and then just start calling it.
0: And the corporations that are based out of this country, that came from this country, have no fucking problem selling us out to China, you know, and trying to get bills passed to do the same.
1: Which is an argument for Trump because he's the first president in 30 years that stood up to China.
0: You're right. But even him, man, there's certain things, dude. I mean, there's certain things with Trump. Like, I mean, I've been kind of honestly getting a little bit on the Trump train lately, but like there are certain things that just really concern me. I feel like he's kind of being a fake populist, you know?
1: Yeah. But when it comes to China, seems legit.
0: That does.
2: Because there's not really much you can do to China right now. We can't go at them. Like, there's no way to go to war with them and win. Absolutely not. Only front you can really attack them on is economic, which he's done about as much as can reasonably be done without causing any real issues.
1: And then look at the Democrats and look what Obama and Hillary are advocating for. They want the American economy still to be shut down while China's roaring on.
0: I saw a video of Hillary Clinton on MSNBC or CNN, something like that, the other night, calling for Chinese intelligence agencies to hack Trump's tax returns. Yeah, I think it's an old video.
1: Yeah, it's an old video. But, she was on Rachel Maddow.
0: I mean, trying to sell our economy to China, fucking trying to get Chinese intelligence to, like, invade our government just so that...
2: Especially she was trying to be tongue-in-cheek about the Russian hackers and everything.
1: And still, you'll notice what she said.
2: Like, other hackers? Like, come on, what's going on?
1: You notice what she also said in that video. What if she was, like, hypothetically, what if the presumptive nominee, whoever she may be, she literally says this, called for China to... you know, interfere in the election and support a Democrat. I think that's not any worse than what Trump did. Now, that goes back to the theory that I still subscribe to, Adam and John's no agenda theory that's over 3 years old, that Hillary's going to swoop in. And that's why Biden now, if you're still working with that theory, is the placeholder.
2: I'm gonna disagree. I think that theory, I was on board with it for the first couple of months that I heard it. I was on board with it for a little bit, but I think she's done. I think Hillary is 100% done.
1: So you
2: I don't
1: really
2: think she wants to drag herself back into all this.
1: She would Biden's doing it.
0: She would have to be VP. That's the only way. There's no way she can swoop in if she's not VP.
2: I really doubt that, too. I don't think she wants to touch any of this that's going on.
1: Well, if there's a contested convention or if Joe drops out or just dies.
0: Oh, you're just saying if they change the nominee.
1: The DNC can nominate whoever they want. Yeah. The head chair of the DNC, the head chair was on video like a week or two ago saying Biden is like, we're not behind Biden as the nominee. We're going to nominate our own person. And that's the head chair of the DNC.
0: It's going to be
2: Hillary. But I still don't think it'd be Hillary.
0: I don't know, man. I think it's on the table. The DNC is basically bought and paid for by the Clintons. So
2: at one point in time, I think they were. I do not think that is the case now. After all of the stuff that's going on after this election and all the Epstein stuff came out, she's essentially lost the nomination twice already.
1: We'll see what happens.
2: We'll see what happens, but my money is it not happening.
1: All right, here's that second clip of Jimmy Dore's rant, and I think it's even better than the first clip.
12: I would have started by pointing out how they cheated in 2016 just to remind everybody what happened. In fact, I would have never let them forget about it for the last 5 years, but he did on purpose. And so when that happened, you could point to it, people you could see, and then people could put those pieces of the puzzle together in their own head. And then you say, and they're doing this at the behest of Barack Obama, which is another guy he never made a critique of, which is why his campaign never had the oomph it should have had, because who is he fighting against, Donald Trump or the Democratic Party? The problem is the Democratic Party. We all know that, which is why he lost those white working class voters. So what he should have done was call that out. And then he should have said, do you know what they're doing? They're coalescing. The corporatists are now coalescing behind a guy who has visible dementia. That's how desperate they are to cling to power. And that would have changed the narrative. They won't even talk about his dementia when he can't answer a question in a news interview. They won't even say, are you feeling okay? Hey, has your doctor said you don't have dementia? No, they won't do anything.
13: It's really elder abuse to not say anything.
12: Yes, it all started with not questioning. Well, you can say Donald Trump has dementia till the cows come home,
13: right.
12: But you can't bring that up around Joe Biden. Somehow then you turn into some kind of crazy bad journalist.
13: An ableist. You're being ableist. Woke button. We'd have to hit the woke button.
12: So that's what I would have done with Bernie Sanders. And all he has to do still to this day is say, hey, let's stop this charade. Joe Biden can't even finish a goddamn sentence, because you know who is saying that? Donald Trump.
13: Right.
12: So it's going to be said. So that's the point of a primary, FYI, is to you test the opponents and you see how they react to these attacks and their vulnerabilities.
13: Right.
12: So when they go into the general, this has already been sorted out. This has not been sorted out, just like it wasn't sorted out with Hillary Clinton.
13: Right.
12: And, you know, Bernie Sanders, instead of saying it's important that the nominee who's being investigated by the FBI, we understand what that investigation's about. Instead, he said, I don't care about your damn emails.
13: Enough
12: and then he
13: the
12: said, and every
13: emails,
12: time somebody asked him in 2020, hey, do you think Joe Biden can beat Donald Trump? He said, of course I do. Joe Biden is a great guy. He's a friend of mine, and he can beat Donald Trump. Well, guess what? You just forfeited the election.
11: Why am I voting for you then?
12: Why would I vote for you? Because they told me if I vote for you, every time I turn on the TV or read a newspaper, if I vote for Bernie Sanders, we're going to lose the House and the Senate. Right. So I'm going to vote for Joe Biden because of what Bernie Sanders just told me. And why is Bernie Sanders saying those things? It's obvious why he's saying those things. It doesn't take a genius, which is why I know it. He's saying those things because he's weak, cowardly, and doesn't want to end up like Ralph Nader. So he's willing to sell out the entire country at this moment when we need him more than ever.
1: Bernie never wanted to win. He didn't want to win in 2015-16. He didn't want to win this time.
0: It's just so sad. It's just I just don't understand how somebody could have that massive movement behind them, have everything they need to win, and then choose not to. Actively choose not to win. Hey, do you want this election? Nah.
1: Because he's well, because he's controlled opposition.
2: Go ahead, Chris. Sorry.
1: I was just going to say because like Bernie's probably controlled opposition to divert votes from anybody voting third party.
0: You might be right.
2: Okay, what I was going to say is what Bernie probably, I mean, I'm not going to say this for a guarantee, but I do believe this is a possibility. Bernie Sanders was essentially paid to drop out of the Hillary election last time. Mm-hmm. So what if he just saw that? He saw the movement he got. He knew he could be, excuse me, a legitimate contender again. It was like, either way, it's a win-win. On one hand, I could win and become president. On the other hand, I could basically come in second, get a big payout from the DNC because they're probably going to leverage him to drop out anyways because they're going to be like, we don't want you to be our guy because you're too far left for what we view as what we want and you're not as involved in the establishment as we want either. So he gets another payout and he's still beloved by everybody. Even if he does drop out, everybody still wants him to run. Like even what he was saying, like Jimmy Dore was just shit talking him, but at the same time, he's like, if he ran, he could still probably win. So for me, if I'm looking at it, it's like a win-win for Bernie Sanders. This is a win-win situation. All he has to do is run, go out there, say his piece. Whatever happens, happens. Either way, he wins.
1: Okay, I got a question then. Because in the Trump versus Biden episode, you said that, like, and this, granted, this was, you know, right after Bernie dropped out. So it was a while ago. But you said that if it wasn't Biden, Bernie would be the most likely person. Like if Biden died or dropped out, Bernie would be the most likely person to get the nominee. Would you say that it's more likely Bernie gets it than Hillary gets it? Like which one's more likely if Biden's out of the picture, Bernie or Hillary? If they just nominate someone?
2: If they just nominate somebody, probably Bernie.
1: Really?
2: Because he actually ran this election period.
0: Wait, say that again. Between Bernie and Hillary? No, they definitely nominate Hillary.
1: Yeah,
0: they will
1: Hillary.
0: Not nominate Bernie in a thousand years.
2: She
0: they won't do
2: this
0: it.
2: Election cycle. That would be so
0: doesn't
2: left field. That
0: matter.
2: Would be so out
0: this
2: of the
0: is
2: blue
0: the
2: to
0: DNC
2: just bring her out of like,
0: DNC,
2: hey, this person at this point is essentially just a normal citizen. Let's just bring her out and be like, yeah, she's all of a sudden out here in front.
1: That you're giving the two
2: backroom deals. It screams corruption. It screams all this kind of stuff.
1: Well, so does everything the DNC
0: does. They are the most, a collection of the most corrupt individuals in the United States of America, probably. I mean, that's basically, which is saying something because the RNC is pretty damn corrupt too.
1: Yeah, speaking of whistleblowers, they killed Seth Rich.
0: I mean, it's just insane the amount of corruption and just I mean, it's public at this point. It's blatant. They don't give a shit.
1: Yeah, I think you're giving the DNC too much credit.
2: It is almost June. We've got like 4-5 months to go. We got like about four months to go here. They haven't been doing anything. They haven't been bringing Hillary out front. They haven't been doing anything with her. There's no way they're going to bring her out all of a sudden.
1: She's been doing a lot of media.
2: No, I mean, she's not been out front on any of this media stuff as any kind of contender. Like, no one, they haven't even been trying to put her in the mind of anybody.
0: Dude,
2: no,
0: she had a 4-hour documentary released during the election cycle, the campaign cycle on Hulu about her.
2: Retirement plan right there.
0: They don't need it. She doesn't need a retirement plan, man. This is all about her ego and her power and her prestige and her glory. They don't need any more money. She doesn't need, it's not like she's looking for an exit strategy. If she wanted to be done, she could just fucking sit on her ass right now. What she wants is power.
2: Fun. She's used to being the first lady.
0: She wants power.
2: She's used to being Secretary of State. She's out there. She's trying to do stuff. She's out there. She wants to do stuff, but president. Like, you can't just go from just being nobody, not even running, to all of a sudden going in. My money would be on if they do the, what's it called? What would you say, Chris? No.
1: If there's a contested convention or if just the nominee dies or drops out, the DNC can just pick whoever they want.
2: Yeah.
1: And that's supposed to happen in August unless it gets delayed because of the virus or something.
2: Okay. If they do that, my money would be on either Elizabeth Warren or Bernie Sanders.
1: Warren over Sanders, because Warren is, if Sanders isn't controlled opposition, Warren definitely is.
2: Oh yeah, she's way in the system.
0: Yeah, I don't think they do Warren either. I don't think they like her.
1: It's clear that they're not worried
2: they
1: about
2: either,
1: beating Trump though.
2: System. Yeah, I mean, she probably has a better chance of beating Trump.
0: If they're
2: going to
0: go with somebody over Biden, they might pull somebody like Buttigieg or somebody who ran and was an Obama type. I mean, it seems like an Obama type is what the DNC wants
1: as long as
0: the
1: it's
0: most.
1: Not Beto O'Rourke.
0: Yeah, no, Beto.
2: No, that dude. No, there's no way. That dude is third string at best.
0: Dude, I just want somebody normal to run for president. You know, like Donald Trump was the first like non-politician type we've seen run for president and actually win it in like fucking forever. I mean, I'd love to see like a comedian run for president.
1: Yeah, like the, you know, like happened in Ukraine, and then everybody panicked after like that comedian won that upset victory in Ukraine, and that's when Ukraine gate and the Russian, I mean, the oil stuff started happening.
0: Oh, really?
1: But okay, Caleb, one more follow-up question, then let's move on. So all right. You think Bernie more likely than Hillary if Biden isn't in the picture and they have to just pick somebody, no voting's involved, you think Bernie over Hillary? Okay, what about this? What about Tulsi or Hillary? Which one are they more likely to pick if they had to pick between the two? I'm still going Hillary.
2: If it came down to that, they'd pick Hillary. They'd probably pick a rock painted blue over Tulsi.
1: Yeah. Okay. Yeah, I agree with you. She's like the most presidential of everybody running, though.
2: She had a very Obama kind of way of talking, but it was too robotic, and there was no real way to tell what she actually believed. She was very down the middle about stuff, but in a way that was like, I'm not going to give you an actual opinion about anything other than I don't like the people I'm running against.
1: Well, her politics were pretty good. She was definitely the only, we've gone over this, she was the only anti-NSA spying, pro-whistleblower, anti-war candidate for sure. But then she was on the Council on Foreign Relations. She has pictures of her on her Instagram doing the triangle over her eyes, like above her head, like New World Order shit. So yeah, she could be controlled opposition too, for all we know, but.
2: Exactly. She was too in the middle. She could have gone either way. That's why I was never really that on board with her, because it was like she could have just as easily been running as a Republican. I would not have been able to tell a difference.
1: Other than her climate change opinion. She was like basically Ron Paul, except for climate change.
2: Yeah.
0: I think you're right.
2: Well, I like Ron Paul better, but.
1: Yeah, Ron Paul's the man. He's probably, man, if he was president, like if we got 8 years of Ron Paul, like back in the day when he was running. That would have been so awesome.
0: Ron Paul's great, but you know, Tulsi's pretty awesome too. I don't know. I'm a fan.
1: I'd definitely rather bang Tulsi than Ron Paul.
0: For sure.
2: True. True.
1: All right. So,
0: oh man, that ass might be tight.
1: You remember in Bruno, that Sacha Baron Cohen movie where he like tricks Ron Paul into going into a room and like takes his clothes off?
0: No.
1: Ron Paul's like, this fellow's a queer. And he like runs out of the room. I felt so bad for poor old Mr. Ron Paul.
0: Jesus.
1: All right. So after Trump versus Biden, we got a short recap on, well, this is actually killing two birds with one stone. So we did the little Gnosticism episode for four. And then the recent one, we did Faustian Pact. So this will kill two birds with one stone, because there's a little bit of Gnosticism, a little bit of Faustian Pact. And Caleb, remember this guy. You love this guy. We ended with him on the last episode. So I just got a little bit more from that one video he made.
2: Okay.
14: It's a working contract. As above, so below. Do you think corporations just sort of manifested because some guy thought it was a good idea? Yes, kind of. But these entities have been using the ideas of corporation and contracts since the dawn of all existence. Because it works. And as above, it filtered down and became like below or below here. It manifested into reality.
2: Pause. I've got a comment. That's just real quick.
1: Yeah.
2: This guy is the human equivalent of dick cheese, and I just don't like him.
1: He's
2: okay,
1: retarded.
2: You can continue.
1: Yeah, this guy's off the rails.
14: Why they use these things. It is a scary, scary thing, but it's time that people woke up to it and were aware of it. And I am giving stuff out that is been considered secret for so long that just to speak of it in older secret societies would have probably had me kicked out or killed. But it is now time for you to understand this. This isn't the first time that this has been done. The Aztecs did it. The old kings and queens of England did it through pledging. It's an old, old practice. And it's something that they will continue to do. They did give people the way out. Christianity claimed that through embracing Jesus that you would go to heaven. The prime creator is not stupid. He or she works its own way into this clause. There must always be a loophole. There must always be a way out. That is just universal law. And so I am helping this along. This is information that we have. that can help free you.
2: Who's we?
1: Who is we?
0: Oh my gosh.
1: Maybe there's been two guys talking at the same time, but they've been talking so in sync and in unison that it sounds like one guy.
14: I am helping this along. This is information that we have that can help free you from this horrible, insidious plan that you and you alone own your soul. And so by you reclaiming your soul today, right now, that you own it, no one else does, and you live like it, it doesn't matter what happens to you. And you'll find your astral space a lot safer, a lot clearer. Or when you do awake and there is some entity there, you have the full authority to say, get the fuck out, this is my place, nothing owns me. And then you're free. But you have to keep that in mind, you have to know it in your heart. So I'm sorry if this was rambling, I'm sorry if this doesn't make 100% sense to you, but meditate on it, think about it, and set yourself free of this horrible Faustian pact.
1: Okay, so before we do anything, I think we should all sit here and meditate on that for a minute, so
0: let's do that.
1: Oh. It worked, right. Dude. I broke the pact.
0: Pact is broken.
1: All right, so we can move on from that. That was
0: Before we move on, who the fuck was that guy?
1: We played him at the end of the Faust and Furious episode. He's like talking about like how there's like a basically Gnosticism, how like a certain brand of Gnosticism, basically how there's deep. It was a hodgepodge of nonsense. He tied the Federal Reserve into it. This dude was off the rails.
0: Nice.
1: Yeah,
2: it was a slog through the mud.
1: Yeah. It's pretty funny. Okay, so let's move on from that. Now we're about caught up to the Bill Gates episode, which was part two. And this will be a little more of an in-depth analysis that I'm going to actually want to do a lot of research because I'm going to tie it into Fauci, Epstein, and we need to do a whole, like if we do a plandemic episode or something, this will be kind of a teaser for that. But these clips are long and we got a lot to go over. So let's just start with what did you guys hear or see the clip that went viral? And they played it on No Agenda like a week or so ago too, of Alan Dershowitz, the constitutional lawyer, Epstein's lawyer, saying that the government has a constitutional right to remove you from your home and forcibly vaccinate you.
0: Yes.
2: I have not seen this. No, I have not.
0: Okay, I watched this whole interview.
1: Yeah, they played it on No Agenda, so I'll just play their little take on it real quick to start us off.
15: While we have not been forced to shut down, we've been compliant, very compliant human resources, doing as we're told, social engineering and great play. We're being shamed into compliance. And the ultimate question is, when a vaccine comes around, how is that going to work? Now, we'll probably dive in later into this Rick Bright character who keeps coming back, who was slated to be the guy running the program. Now the military is going to do that. We'd already said, I think, a couple weeks ago that it was going to be Warp Speed. Operation Warp Speed was the get the vaccine done and out and ready for distribution by January of 2021. So when that comes out, will we all have to take it? Is it going to be optional? Will you take the vaccine, John?
16: No, nobody in the family's taking this vaccine.
15: And what if you were forced to take the vaccine?
1: What about you guys? Pose that question, Adam, asked to you guys.
2: I would not choose to get the vaccine.
1: Yeah, if you're forced to take it. Like, if the military, for the sake of argument, comes to your door and says you're taking this vaccine, do you resist?
0: I mean, well, I'm not going to die.
2: If I'm forced to take it, I have to take it because I will be forced to take it.
1: Do you resist it, though, or do you just say, okay, I guess at this point I can't do anything about it?
0: Well, what kind of resistance are you suggesting? Be specific.
1: Run away, start shooting. I mean, like, start shooting back.
0: No, so, like, I have children.
2: Like, hey, you're not going to get me, Army. You can't give me the vaccine. I'm out of here.
1: Yeah, at the point where the military's knocking on my door forcing me, I'm not going to be able to resist very much. And
0: nah.
1: So, but I will not be taking this experimental vaccine with a totally new type of technology that's never existed in a vaccine before. Depending on which version of it they use, I think there's over 100.
2: My opinion on it would be this: from its initial release and when people start getting it, I would not want it for at least probably a year.
0: Yeah, you would want to see what happens.
2: Exactly. Like, if people take it, nothing happens, and everything's just hunky-dory, yeah, sure. But once again, like you said, Chris, this is new and experimental technology, and we're still at least a year away from having a legal vaccine, a legal, patented, and distributed vaccine that for any of what's going on, or for COVID. So about 2 years from now, if it exists exactly when it's supposed to in about a year, I'd wait another year just to see if any big negative side effects came about. And that would be my... I'd probably take it if it looks safe.
1: All right. Well, what if the side effects don't show up for 30 years, though?
0: Mm-hmm. How's he going to know?
2: There's no way anybody could know. And in 30 years, you could be a whole bunch of different stuff.
1: Right. All right. So here's the part two of that.
15: Will we all have to take it? Is it going to be optional? Will you take the vaccine, John?
16: No, nobody in the family's taking this vaccine.
15: And what if you were forced to take the vaccine?
16: That's not going to happen.
15: Here is constitutional lawyer Alan Dershowitz.
17: Let's be very clear how we break down this issue. The city of New York, the state of New York, has the power to close a park based on their view that it would be helpful in defeating the pandemic. Absolutely no question about that. The Supreme Court has case after case after case saying that public health justifies closing down parks, closing down public areas. The next question is, does the governor have the right to do that? Governors generally are not authorized to make the law. They're authorized to enforce the law. So you'd have to look to see if there were legislative authority allowing the governor to close the park. If there is, then it would be legitimate. Let me put it very clearly. You have no constitutional right to endanger the public and spread a disease, even if you disagree. You have no right not to be vaccinated.
1: Real quick, I will include this in the show notes. Got it right here. First volunteers in UK Corona vaccine trial all dead. And I will link that in the show notes.
0: I just want to make the statement. I disagree with all statements that begin with, you have no right not to be blank.
1: Yeah.
2: Yeah. I will agree with that.
0: It's a double negative. And no. You have rights, not rights to not be, have things happen to you. Like,
1: yeah, this full interview too. I will link that in the show notes and also a couple of articles related to it. But yeah, this is Dershowitz continuing here, as heard on No Agenda.
17: Agree. You have no right not to be vaccinated. You have no right not to wear a mask. And if you refuse to be vaccinated, the state has the power to literally take you to a doctor's office and plunge a needle into your arm if the vaccination is designed to prevent the spreading disease. If the vaccination is only to prevent a disease that you will get, for example, if there's a disease that will kill you, you have the right to refuse that, but you have no right to refuse to be vaccinated against a contagious disease. Public health, the police power of the Constitution, gives the state the power to compel that. And there are cases in the United States Supreme Court.
15: Holy crap. I was not aware that that was constitutionally somehow possible.
1: It's not.
16: Well, I'd like to hear other interpretations. Dershowitz has got one opinion about a lot of stuff.
0: I'm with
15: right,
0: John.
15: But we typically like what Dershowitz has to say. Can't just because you disagree, can't say.
16: Yeah,
15: this
16: I know,
15: bullshit.
16: But he's become a bit of a arm waver recently. I mean, he's what he's saying is probably true, but I'm sure there's other ways of dealing with it.
15: Well, this is
16: not going to happen. We're not going to get a shot.
15: Oh.
0: You've got to have a precedent for that, because I mean, I've heard cases in support of you being able to deny, you know, certain government agencies your blood or your urine, you know, and I just want to see
2: that
0: a precedent
2: seem to be
0: set
2: based
0: for that.
2: There'd have to be dozens of cases to base that on. That couldn't be a thing of in one case you went and someone had to be vaccinated, because in those cases. If there is any actual cases, because he didn't actually mention any by name, if there is any actual cases of someone being forcibly vaccinated or having something forcibly injected into them, it's probably because either A, it wasn't a vaccine, it was some sort of cure for something
0: right.
2: that they already had as a pre-existing condition, or it was in a situation where it was like they had signed something, like they were going overseas, or they had signed something or had just come from overseas saying that they were going to be vaccinated because they had just come from overseas and were coming here or something, and then they hadn't done it.
1: Well, think about it this way.
2: The government found out.
1: Think about it this way. And in some states, forced vaccinations are already here. But think about it this way. It's illegal for you as a child, where your parents will at least get in trouble for you not to go to school. So that means most kids are going to public school. To be in public school, you have to have over 70 vaccinations. In a majority of states.
0: So you're just saying they're already forcing you're already by being proxy. Forced.
1: Yeah.
0: Yeah.
1: Like they talk about, Del Bigtree's pointed this out. There's certain vaccines, and Robert F. Kennedy Jr.'s pointed this out, that are mandated for children that you cannot get unless you are injecting like drug needles, having homosexual sex, or just certain diseases that kids are not able to get until are past puberty. And the vaccination they give babies right after birth only lasts 2 years, but they still give that baby the vaccine because it's
0: money,
1: a huge amount of money that every kid has to get that.
18: Yeah.
0: Also, I want to point out, this is just Dershowitz's interpretation. I mean, if this actually became a move that the government was trying to force vaccinations upon the entire country at the drop of a hat, I mean, there would be a huge uprising and a massive resistance to this. I mean, to this idea. Many lawyers, I would imagine, constitutional lawyers, things like that, people coming against it. You know, I mean, laws can change, even if there is a precedent for this. Once, you know, when push comes to shove, I don't know that this is something that would be implemented.
1: Yeah, especially when you start reading every single interview, like CNN upload or, you know, Good Morning America upload with Bennett, Bill and Melinda Gates, thumbs down, over 90%. Right. The comments, all they're like, screw you, Mark of the Beast, suck right. a dick, Bill Gates. So,
0: and if it did happen, I mean, I'm assuming the anti-vaxxer portion of the Republican Party would get a lot bigger overnight.
1: Or just the pro-choice, pro-safe vaccine.
0: Right, right.
1: But yeah, finish
2: the way. Definitely, there'd be huge pushback again. Anything mandatory has always got huge pushback. And especially it's already not mandatory and already has a huge pushback.
0: Never give
2: so
0: up.
2: So there's no way freedom. This would just slide in.
0: Right.
1: Well, it's not mandatory as in people are coming door to door to force it on you, but in a lot of ways it's mandatory if you want to do a lot of things like go to school, fly, go to college.
0: Well, he's talking about
2: even in those cases, there's still usually there's optional ones. There's a list of suggested ones. There are some that you're supposed to get, like the MMR, and I think there's like two.
1: Which is the worst one.
2: Well, there's only like two or three that you're like absolutely four. And I think those you can even opt out of if you do the right paperwork.
1: Religious exemption, but some states like California have gotten rid of that. But anyway, yeah, as far as Dershowitz goes and his opinion on this, after this clip, we are going to do a semi-deep dive on Dershowitz. And then it'll tie into Gates and Epstein. And we will have to get into like the nitty-gritty on that on a future episode, maybe about the plandemic. But this will be a good overview.
16: I'm sure there's other ways of dealing with it.
15: Well, this is
16: not going to happen. We're not going to get a shot.
15: Oh, well, I mean,
16: did you remember H1N1, the swine flu?
15: Yeah, we're still waiting for that.
16: We went on this show. We discussed, there's going to be two. Remember the whole rigmarole is going to have to be two shots, you know, maybe three, and then it could come to one, and then become part of the flu shot, and there was all these different things. That's what that era when people at because I took pictures, I put it in the newsletter. Where they were giving the shots out in Albany, they had a line.
15: Oh, I remember that. Like
16: opening of Star Wars.
15: Yeah.
16: the public will line up for this shot to such a degree.
15: Yeah.
16: That they're not going to force anyone to get the shot because there's going to be so many people getting the shot, they're going to probably run out of it.
15: Yeah, that's a good point.
16: They'll line up. They'll be lined up a mile long.
15: And as the president says...
19: Do you mean a fully approved vaccine for everyone, the full public, or a partially approved vaccine with emergency use?
20: No, we're looking for a full vaccine for everyone that wants to get it. Not everybody's going to want to get it.
15: There you go.
1: Go Trump.
0: There we go.
1: That's another check on the pro-Trump checklist for me right there. Give him the option.
0: I'm with you.
1: So anyway, yeah, I And the next day, Alex picked up on this clip. And I think, especially since Rob Dew, Sir Ducifer, one of the No Agenda Knights, is the news director for InfoWars, there's a reason clips that get played on No Agenda show up on InfoWars within a day or two. But so that same Alan Dershowitz clip was played on InfoWars the next day. And I clipped a couple things out and sent them to John, sent them to Devorah

0: He says the craziest things, but then he's like, sorry, it's a family show. It adds,
1: he said earlier he said dick twice and then cock, and it was like, it's a family show. It's like, no, come on, man. Come on, man.
2: While we cannot... While,
0: oh, whoops, sorry, wrong clip. Here we go.
3: But is Alan Dershowitz trying to rape our rights and rape our bodies and inject into our bodies, not his semen, that could possibly have HIV or hepatitis or God knows what in it. He isn't wanting to hold us down and rape us vaginally, rape us orally, or rape us anally. And I'm sorry to talk like this. I'm dead serious. He's going to rape us with a piece of steel into the side of our arm and put into us an experimental vaccine for a virus made in a weapons lab during a martial law lockdown. So he says you have no right not to be raped. Alan Dershowitz is saying you don't have a right not to be raped by the Bill and Melinda Gates Foundation.
0: Sorry, that's a family show.
4: But I think he just likes to fantasize about rape. Like, there's no need to say raped orally, anally, and vaginally. Like, I feel dirty saying that. Like,
0: well, it's a family show. See, that's because we don't have like a family show.
4: These long pauses where you can visualize in between.
1: I want to picture this real quick.
0: If we had a family show, if we had a family show,
4: if Bill Gates is Metal Packer.
0: If we had a family show like Alex, we would say more things like that, but we don't have a family-friendly show.
4: No, we don't.
0: So we don't talk like that.
4: We're not going to talk like that. Use that kind of family language.
3: But what we do know is that Alan Dershowitz is a pimp for Bill and Melinda Gates and the UN and the Chi-Coms and their stainless steel penis that they want to run into our arm and run into our children and rape us with an experimental concoction made God knows where, when most of the vaccine's coming from China. So no, you're not sticking your metal penis in me, Dershowitz. And you're not going to inject your poisonous semen into me, Dershowitz. Don't rape me. My body is mine, Dershowitz. So we don't know these women are right about you. But I now know you're saying I have no right to not be raped by Bill Gates' metal pecker. And people can laugh about this all day. This is deadly serious. I don't want to be a rape victim. And that's what forced inoculation is a rape. And when they force women to have abortions in China, it's a rape murder. I know you're God, Dershowitz. You're up there on planet 9 and magical above all of us. Mere humans, but listen to me, you buzzard, you chicken-necked establishment pimp. Keep your dirty, filthy hands off my children, my wife, and me, and the American people!
4: Oh my God!
0: So, despite that just being
1: the most silly.
0: Yeah, despite that being silly and outrageous.
4: My brain is melting out my ears.
0: Despite that being silly and outrageous, I 100% agree with the entire sentiment behind that.
1: I mean, yeah, I get what he's saying, but
4: I don't like feel threatened like I'm going to be raped by a stainless steel dick and the need to stay stainless steel pecker, metal penis over and over
3: again. I have no right to not be raped by Bill Gates' metal pecker.
4: Like, what?
1: Yeah,
4: okay, if I can make a bet, I'm going to place some money on, like, all of the money that I have, which is $4 right now. Alex Jones has some sort of a homosexual fetish or a thing with penises and rape and semen.
0: Well, that was like, that's not a usual rant. There's a reason I clipped that because that does not happen.
4: I've heard it
1: before. But there's other stuff that indicates it, like when he put his search history up on the TV there for a little bit. You remember that, don't you? Everybody remembers that.
0: I was doing research.
5: I'm doing ladyboy research.
0: Yeah.
5: Figure out how the ladyboys are, how they're part of the New World Order.
4: Oh my God.
0: Yeah, no, the no agenda theories that him and Roger Stone were getting a little frisky.
1: Oh, I could see it. I could see that. Roger Stone looks like he's into anything.
0: Yeah. All right.
1: Anything along with a warm hole or a warm

0: Rod. He's just like, hey, what?
1: And do you think that might be why he's so like vehement against the like homosexual, demonic pedophiles,
2: There is no,
1: rapists?
2: I've never once
1: Is
2: heard
1: because he like
2: Alex Jones to speak about against homosexuals.
1: whatever. The pedophile
2: Yeah, there's a big
1: rapist.
2: difference between homos and
1: So,
2: pedos.
1: you get what I'm saying, the sexual nature of his rants, like and
0: Yeah,
1: his
0: like
1: rants
0: the.
1: against sexuality, like evil sexuality. It's like does he feel like fucking this like certain sort of dirtiness because of the shit that he's into, and a certain sort of like self-awareness, guilt or something?
2: It's possible, but the only rants I've been following Alex for a long, long time, and the only thing I've seen him be very angry and against is grooming children, like the drag queen story time, and then like pedophilia. There, I've
1: Those are
2: never
1: the
2: seen him
1: only
2: be like
1: things you've seen him be angry against?
2: as far as sexual.
1: Okay, I was about to say, because I think he's angry against like just about everything he talks about
2: No,
1: on his
2: I'm
1: show.
2: speaking
0: He's angry a
2: purely in
0: majority of the
2: relation to
0: time.
2: what you brought up, which is sexual stuff.
1: Right.
2: And so I'm thinking, after I hear this whole thing on No Agenda, I'm like, and hear Alex rant about it the next day, I'm like, okay, I'm gonna go check out this interview with Dershowitz. And I already knew he was Jeffrey Epstein's lawyer, but I was like, I just want to watch this whole interview. And to me, that clip that No Agenda played, and then Alex played the next day of Dershowitz saying that it's constitutional to have forced inoculations, that was the least interesting part of the interview for me. So let's these are going to be some longer clips getting into this, because we're going to go into the nitty-gritty of Dershowitz, Epstein's lawyer, Epstein, Bill Gates, and this will be a little prelude to, I guess, our upcoming episode about the plandemic and Fauci and all that. But yeah, this is from the interview that was clipped out with Dershowitz.
3: I need to ask you, Professor Dershowitz, about your involvement with this letter that was written on behalf of Jeffrey Epstein, which stated that he was one of the founding members of the Clinton Global Initiative. Is this something that you're able to speak about? Does attorney-client privilege?
4: No, I don't. I'm not sure I understand what you're talking about. Who was part of the Global Initiative?
3: Well, this is an article from Yahoo News that says billionaire financier Jeffrey Epstein, who was indicted Monday on child sex trafficking charges, helped President Bill Clinton devise the Clinton Global Initiative, according to a letter his attorney sent to federal prosecutors in 2007. Yahoo News says you and Gerald Lefcourt wrote this letter, which said that Mr. Epstein was part of the original group that conceived of the Clinton Global Initiative. Is
4: It
3: that
4: may be
3: correct?
4: true. I don't know. It may be true. I didn't write the letter. I was his lawyer, so my name may have been attached to the letter, but I don't have any personal knowledge. I know that Epstein and Clinton were very, very close. I remember a situation. This is a name-dropping story where I was having dinner. My wife and I were having dinner with Caroline Kennedy at Caroline Kennedy's home on Martha's Vineyard, and the president, President Clinton, was there. And he received a phone call. The Secret Service gave him the phone, and he went off on the side and he had a long conversation. And then he came over to me, President Clinton did, and said, "Somebody wants to talk to you." I said, "Who?" He said, "Well, get on the phone." And it was Jeffrey Epstein, who had been talking to the president for, I don't know, 15, 20 minutes before the phone was handed to me. And then he just asked me how I was doing. I had met him on the vineyard. Through Lady Rothschild, the wife of the Lord Rothschild, who told me he was this wonderful man. He had connections to Harvard. He was very charitable. He was giving $30 million to Harvard. Would I do her a favor and meet with him? And I did. I met with him at my house. He left a bottle of champagne, which I still haven't opened, and probably won't ever drink.
2: Okay. So just to pause it right there, I have an article that I'll also link in the show notes from law.com. Alan Dershowitz makes argument for lowering the age of consent. And this is,
5: Of course.
2: yeah, I mean, Epstein's lawyer, buddies with Bill Clinton, apparently friendly with the Rothschilds, who originally introduced him to Epstein. But yeah, so needless to say, this guy is not to be trusted.
1: Sounds like it.
4: But I had a, you know, I had an academic relationship with him. until he was arrested. Then the relationship stopped being in any way academic or personal and became entirely professional. I charged him for every minute that I spent on his case, gave him no discounts, and produced a very good result. Very proud of the result we produced. That's my job.
3: And were you representing him in 2007 when this letter that Yahoo News?
4: Yes. Yes.
3: Okay.
4: Oh yeah.
3: So yeah. Isn't it a concern, Professor Dershowitz, if your name is on a letter as his lawyer? This Clinton Global Initiative was never legally organized and has no.
4: I don't know anything about it. It's very common. It's the first I know. First I've known about this this particular relationship. You mean I've heard that he was involved with Clinton's fundraising. I know they went to, I think they flew to Asia together for some Clinton initiative matter, but you have to ask other people about that. I just don't know about it. It's probably true if it was in the letter. And, you know, this is, what, 13 years ago, so I have no current record. But I would not be nothing embarrassing about that. If he was part of the Clinton Global Initiative, it would be the right thing.
3: Well, it's an illegally organized... It's an illegally organized violation of the IRS's code relating to 501c3 charities.
4: I didn't know anything about that.
3: Let's move on from that.
2: It's weird how No Agenda and this guy, Jason Goodman, his interview, and Alex Jones have all been kind of interlocked with this Dershowitz story, because shortly after that, Jason Goodman, who interviewed Dershowitz in the interview, went on InfoWars and... we'll kind of hear what his thoughts about some of these, that clip right there in particular was.
5: This is one of the things in the interview that they don't want to discuss. The whole thing sounds real weird. It's like this romantic meeting. He's giving him champagne and stuff like that. He's volunteering all this information. Why didn't Dershowitz simply say to me, look, I'm here to talk to you about the Constitution, Michael Flynn, Emmett Sullivan, and Andrew Cuomo.
6: These are celebrations of agreements. It's like he's meeting with them after agreements have been made between intelligence agencies.
5: But not only that, Alex, why didn't Dershowitz say to me, look, attorney-client privilege survives the death of the client?
6: Yeah, please, why is he, like, talking about it? And like, oh, I'm charging full price.
5: He's trying to plant a story. He's trying to plant a story.
6: What about these other clips?
2: So it does seem like, why would Dershowitz unprovoked start talking about how the Rothschilds introduced him to Epstein if he's not trying to plant a story? Because he is accused by some of Epstein's victims now as us having sex with him when they were underage. When he was friends with Epstein.
1: Gotcha. So he was involved in this. It sounds, the way he's depicting it, it sounds almost like there's this massive pedophile ring, Rothschilds paid Epstein and to set up some sort of a child sex trafficking organization, friends with the Clintons, got involved with Alan Dershowitz, set him up as his lawyer, like, and they all had this like thing that they were doing on the side or something like that. Like, I mean, that's just the image that's being painted in my mind of
2: kind
1: this
2: of, but then at the same time, as you'll see later on, I think I clipped some of this. He acts like he has no idea about most of the story, even though he was Epstein's lawyer. He's like, I had no idea about this.
1: It's like if you were like intricately involved in the whole
2: and let alone his lawyer
1: and his lawyer. Yeah.
7: Also, I mean, they got to get him involved. I mean, if he's going to be the lawyer, I mean, they're like pretty much you got to tell your lawyer about what's going on. These guys are doing bad stuff, so they're going to try to get him involved if he didn't willingly want to be involved in the first place.
2: Yeah, you would want Epstein's lawyer to be, one, blackmailed so he can't, you know, so he's definitely tied in with you.
7: Yeah.
2: And then you've got, you know,
7: a hand in the pot like everybody else.
2: Yeah, and then you've got Bill Gates being real good buddies with Epstein and funding Epstein's research with all these scientists who Epstein also allegedly blackmailed. They're working on we'll get into this now. They're working on nanotech vaccines.
3: We're mixing the fields of medicine and law, and the proof of something in law seems vastly different than the proof of something in medicine. A lot of the people who are advising us as to the future of vaccinations in this country are the very same people who have been kicked out of major countries for serious failures and injuries resulting from vaccines that they felt were going to be beneficial. I'm very troubled by the legality of what you're suggesting, because it seems like we're very close to a government mandate that we must all be vaccinated. Let me take you in another direction.
4: I would like to see a government mandate. If a safe vaccine is developed for COVID-19, I hope it's mandated. and I will defend it and will argue that in the Supreme Court of the United States against your views.
3: And you would get it if they came out tomorrow and said there's a vaccine that's ready.
4: First one online, my children would get it, everybody would get it. If we felt it was safe, we'd make our own, obviously, sure. Make our own judgment if we decided to become civil disobedient.
2: Okay, so first of all, he's saying, I would love to see it mandated, and I would take it if I felt it was safe. So right. It's like, wait a minute.
7: Yeah.
1: Well, so you want everyone to be forced to take it.
7: What we said is we would take it if it was safe.
2: The definition of double speak.
1: Exactly.
2: Double speak and not his ass.
1: Yeah. I want everyone to be forced to take it, but I would like the right to say no if it's not safe. Like,
2: yeah.
4: Get it. Everybody would get it. If we felt it was safe, we'd make our own, obviously, sure. Make our own judgment. If we decided to become civil disobedience and violate the law, that would be a different thing, but the law would be completely valid.
3: I know you have limited time, so let me ask right. you about this sure. other professor at Harvard, Charles Lieber. He's been indicted. Sorry?
4: Never heard of him.
3: Oh, Charles Lieber is one of the world's leading experts in nanotechnology. He has never been indicted. Along just with two of his Chinese students who, well, let me just bring you up to speed.
4: Sure.
3: Two of his Chinese students who failed to declare on their student visa applications that they were members of the Chinese military. Dr. Lieber's group, in their research in the area of nanotechnology, have created robots that are smaller than viruses that can actually enter cells and carry out functions within the cell. And we have the very realistic possibility, Professor Dershowitz, that there are nanotechnology groups around the world and actually a high concentration of them at Harvard University that are creating these nanobots that could behave exactly like a virus and could even mimic some of the symptoms and impact that we're seeing from COVID-19. So I'm very concerned when the law can get behind this and force us to take a vaccine for something that's so misunderstood from a medical standpoint.
2: So let's revisit that Bill Gates ISO, that clip that was going around Twitter the other day.
8: And then we're taking things that are, you know, genetically modified organisms, and we're injecting them in little kids' arms. We just shoot them right into the vein.
2: Okay, so now I have Newsweek.com. This will also be in the show notes. Bill Gates and Dr. Fauci backed controversial Wuhan lab gain of function with U.S. taxpayer dollars for risky coronavirus research. That is from Newsweek, and it goes into detail about Fauci and Gates funding all this. And this is the same lab in Wuhan that is suspected where coronavirus emerged. The research that they were doing, the gain of function research, was outlawed in the United States, so it had to be done in China, where their laws aren't as strict. The article goes into detail.
1: Yeah, basically, I mean, kind of paints it pretty clearly that something's going on.
2: Something is not right.
1: Yeah, something. This needs to be researched.
2: Yeah, so we will look into this further on our Plandemic episode. It's going to take me, we can all do our own research into it. It'd be fun to compare notes. But yeah, we'll give it a couple weeks before we all feel ready probably to dive deep into this, but
1: right. And just so we can plug whoever that was who did that interview with Alan Dershowitz, what was his name?
2: Jason Goodman. I have reached out to him to be on the podcast. I emailed him, so we'll
1: that'd be awesome. Yeah, I mean, he's got a silky smooth voice. I love that voice.
2: yeah, he does some pretty good work. I'd love to have him on, but yeah, I reached out, so maybe we'll have him on in the near future. I want to get Del Bigtree on too, and Robert Kennedy Jr.
1: That'd be awesome. I'd love to talk to RFK Jr.
2: So here's another interesting clip from that interview. Apparently, Dershowitz, who is Epstein's lawyer, has never heard the claim that Epstein was involved in any type of blackmail ring.
1: Or involved in the CIA.
2: yeah. He just had never heard that claim. It's news to him.
3: So it seems like Jeffrey Epstein was very involved in some of these leading scientists at Harvard. Right. And he has been accused by many of using sexual blackmail against people. So when I hear about...
4: I've never heard of that. I've never heard that claim made.
2: This dude is so full of shit, it's coming out his ears.
3: Well, there are alleged video recording.
2: Yeah. Really? The guy I knew for years and was his personal lawyer for all these child sex trafficking charges? I never heard that he was accused of working for intelligence. I never heard that he was accused of any kind of blackmail. It's news to me. Blah, blah, blah.
3: There are alleged to be video recordings of people from the jet.
4: I hope there are video recordings of everything that Jeffrey Epstein ever did with anybody, because that would be my best evidence. Look, he was friendly with Frank Church, who was the developer of the genome project. He was friendly with so many scientists. He fooled a lot of people into thinking that he had lived a perfectly normal life. And we were all, I can speak for myself, totally, totally shocked when we learned about some of the activities. And, you know, he was friendly with Bill Gates. He was friendly with...
3: The fact is he engaged in these activities, and Bill Gates seems to be connected to each of the people that I'm speaking about. Charles Lieber, Marvin Minsky, millions and millions of dollars to Harvard.
4: I've never met Bill Gates. Yeah.
3: I'm not suggesting that you've met Bill Gates. I'm just saying that Jeffrey Epstein has met Bill Gates.
4: Sure.
2: So he wasn't even accused of hanging out with Bill Gates, and he's already like, I've never met Bill Gates, so...
1: Yeah.
2: If you watch this whole interview, and especially what read the facial expressions, deer in headlights for the whole... I'm surprised he didn't hang up 10 minutes into this thing.
1: Yeah, it's like he didn't have to be there. I don't understand why he... Has he never been asked these questions before? Like, I don't...
2: He got sweet-talked into the interview, and at the first 10 minutes, he was sweet-talked. But yeah, he hangs up in a fuss near the end, but... I am really surprised he stuck around for this whole interview.
3: But there are allegations that Jeffrey Epstein videoed, recorded things that happened all over his house. There's been
4: I hope so. That would be great. Yeah.
3: Palm Beach County.
2: He doesn't sound genuine that he's really hopeful that Epstein recorded everything. I really hope so. Because then I could prove I didn't do anything. It's like, uh-huh. I don't buy his.
1: Yeah, I don't buy it either.
2: I don't buy his hopefulness.
7: Sweating bullets.
2: Yeah.
3: Has produced video footage allegedly to have come from Jeffrey Epstein. And I mean, we're hearing about nanotechnology developed by Harvard scientists that could enter a cell, behave like a virus. We've got Bill Gates pushing this plan for a virus. We've got him funding Anthony Fauci, the CDC, the NIH, the WISP.
4: Sounds like theory involving a dead man who probably...
3: Well, it sounds more like a conspiracy, because here we've got two people. How did Jeffrey Epstein get this $500 million fortune? Charles Ortel tells us there's no records of him conducting any trades at all. He never graduated from college, as far as we know, but yet he was a professor at Dalton School, allegedly hired by Donald Barr, the father of our current attorney general. Can you address the relationship between Donald Barr and Jeffrey Epstein?
4: Never heard anything like that. I didn't know Epstein when he was teaching at a high school or an elementary school. I mean, these are all absurd conspiracy theories.
2: So this next clip is a little long, but it's worth it because apparently Dershowitz, the prestigious constitutional lawyer, does not know who Bill Barr, the current attorney general's dad, is, despite Bill Barr's dad getting Epstein that whole job at Harvard and everything. The guy that also was from Harvard doesn't know who Attorney General Bill Barr's dad was.
3: He didn't have a master's degree in teaching. A lot of people have a lot of questions about what this relationship
4: ever meant. I'm not sure he ever met this Barr guy.
2: This Barr guy. It's kind of like when Bill Gates said, like, Robert Kennedy Jr.'s whoever. It's like, okay, you know who this is.
4: But I know that he didn't have a college degree, and he was a very brilliant guy, very smart guy, very good at mathematics. But you have to ask the right people those questions. Ask the people from the Dalton School why they hired him. Ask the people from Bear Stearns why they hired him. There's a lot of mystery around Jeffrey Epstein. But the idea that he would be dealing in nanotechnologies with Marvin Minsky. Marvin Minsky was the developer of artificial intelligence.
3: Yeah, I think he was dealing with artificial intelligence with Minsky. It would have been Charles Lieber with nanotechnology. Along the lines of the surprises, as surprised as everybody else when Alexander Acosta announced publicly that he was instructed to lay off Epstein because he was involved in intelligence?
4: It was not true. There's no truth to it. Epstein was not involved in intelligence, and I don't think that that anybody in the government ever told him to lay off Epstein. Nobody laid off Epstein. We got the deal because we had a stronger case. They couldn't prove that he had ever transported any particular woman in interstate commerce who was underage for purposes of sex. And so if you can't prove that, you can't make your case. I do think I've only met Acosta one or two occasions. I do think he got a bum rap. I think he did what he could do. He got the best deal he could possibly get. If he had demanded more, we would have gone to trial and probably would have gotten a total acquittal.
2: By the way, this clip's about halfway through, so if any time you have a thought, just let me know. I'll pause it.
3: Right. And so Jeffrey Epstein, despite his close relationship with Ghislaine Maxwell, you're saying unequivocally was not involved in CIA, Mossad, nothing like that?
4: No, of course not. He had no connections to the Mossad. He had no connections to the CIA. He had no connections to intelligence. As far as I know, I mean, when I was his lawyer, he told me a great deal about things he had done, and he did totally deny that. If it was true, he would have bragged about it. He would have used it. He would have benefited from it. I don't believe it for a second.
3: But isn't it true that Robert Maxwell was a prominent Mossad asset, agent, something like this? He's alleged to have been.
4: He died years before any of this happened.
3: But he's always pictured with his beloved daughter, and she seems to be good.
4: Wouldn't you be pictured with her beloved daughter? I'm pictured with my beloved daughter. To make the connection between Maxwell's alleged connection to the Mossad and Jeffrey Epstein, I don't even know if Jeffrey Epstein ever met Maxwell.
3: Right. Well, there have been a lot of strange things that have happened with Ghislaine Maxwell. I don't know if you saw this photo of her at an In-N-Out Burger in Los Angeles, but it appeared in the New York Post. And there were a number of problems with this from an evidentiary standpoint. This photo appeared in 2019, and I'm sure you're aware Ghislaine Maxwell is about 57 years old. This is quite obviously a retouched photo, and her complexion is not the only element of it that's been altered. When I brought this to the attention of the journalists at the New York Post and Ghislaine Maxwell's attorney, they all behaved very strangely. She's reading a book called The Secret Lives of CIA Operatives. When you go to Amazon.
4: Which attorney did you speak to?
3: What's her last name? She's in Ventura County. I forget her last name, but her information was on this photograph. She had taken the photograph, which the New York Post said was taken.
4: What's the relevance of the photograph? Let's assume it's a fake photograph. What does it show?
3: The New York Post is publishing a false story that seems to be,
4: why
3: is the question that I've been trying to ask. But when I asked that question, In-N-Out Burger threatened to sue me and threatened to bring criminal action against me, which I think is a violation of the California Code of Ethics.
4: How can they possibly sue for expressing an opinion or bring criminal charges for expressing an opinion?
2: So keep In-N-Out Burger in your head, because I don't know if you guys have seen the Mouthy Buddha Pedogate Part 1. In-N-Out Burger is heavily tied. There's all these like Instagram hashtags. If you hashtag In-N-Out Burger with in underscore and like underscore the whole thing, there's all these little kids at In-N-Out Burgers, and the owners of Comet Ping Pong and Voodoo Donuts and all these the Podestas all have like used this hashtag with pictures of kids, like some hidden in plain sight sex trafficking ring. In-N-Out Burger is heavily tied into Epstein and the whole Pizzagate thing in really weird ways.
1: Yeah, I've heard of that. It's kind of nutty.
3: Because I called In-N-Out Burger and spoke to their media representative and asked if they would provide video footage from their surveillance system to the FBI so that people could locate Ghislaine Maxwell. She was accused of all kinds of things, and this was right after Jeffrey Epstein had died. I would think that the FBI would want to question one of his closest associates, but instead, it seemed like the New York Post was publishing an article that was filled with strange errors, at least, if not deliberate lies.
4: For what reason? Because the Post is part of the conspiracy as well?
3: Well, now you seem like you're sort of making fun of what I'm saying, but I don't know the reason, Professor Dershowitz. I'm just telling you what happened. Ghislaine Maxwell was seen at an In-N-Out Burger just days after Jeffrey Epstein, her close accomplice and suspected intelligence operative, was found dead. She's reading a book called The Book of Honor, Secret Lives and Deaths of CIA Operatives. And when you go here to the Amazon.com book reviews, the first one is written by Ghislaine Maxwell. So I'm not making this up. You can call it a conspiracy theory if you like, but I believe this is a steganographic message that Ms. Maxwell has left here for someone.
4: She's reading a book, and then she writes a review of the book for Amazon. I do that all the time. When I read a book, I like
3: it. And does
4: it
3: get published on the cover of the New York Post with a retouched photo that is alleged to be taken by a bystander that I have evidence it was taken by her attorney? And when I ask the reporters at the New York Post, they don't follow up with a correction. They hang up the phone on me.
4: You ought to report this to the proper authorities. I think we're really getting into conspiracy land. Do you have any other questions to me about something that I know something about?
2: At this point in the video, Dershowitz is picking up his tablet or phone or whatever and trying to turn it off. It's basically like, because it was sitting there the whole time streaming, and now he's like, okay, I'm done with this.
3: I think that might be all the questions I have for right now. I thought these were things that you would know about. Thanks, Professor Dershowitz. Have a nice day. I'm sorry if he didn't like those questions, but those were the questions.
2: So that was a long clip, but I felt like editing it out of context would not be a good representation.
1: Right.
2: So anyway, back to Jason Goodman when he went on Alex Jones after this interview. They're getting back into, because the weird thing, like most any kind of conspiracy theory stuff, like the more you like, everything ends up being connected. You've got the Gates and Fauci stuff is all tied in with Epstein. The same scientists all knew each other that were supposedly blackmailed by Epstein. China, like the whole China conspiracy, there's a reason all these Harvard professors that were involved with Epstein are getting arrested for having Chinese spies like working with them and not just like all this. That's the cool thing, I guess, about like some of the topics we've covered on this podcast is they all, the more you look into them, the more they all are interwoven, or at least seem to be.
1: Yeah, I've noticed that. It seems like the ring goes like even further than you would imagine. I mean, when you once you connect all these prominent figures plus the businesses in and out Voodoo Donuts,
2: all the DC politicians, so wide-reaching,
1: yeah.
2: Obama hanging out at In-N-Out Burger where they supposedly have like open sex trafficking from multiple witnesses that live there in Portland.
1: It's just crazy that none of this has been exposed or fallen apart yet. I mean, it seems like, that's what's happening right now, but it finally, 2020, like.
2: Dude, 100,000 sealed indictments on the way, baby. We just got to reelect Trump, and then the whole house of cards falls down.
7: Now that just sounds like an advertising point to try to get Trump reelected.
6: Vote for me and all these people are going to jail.
1: Done in the first 4 years? That's my question.
7: Exactly. He couldn't get the one person sent to jail. He like campaigned he was going to get sent to jail.
1: Crooked Hillary.
2: Where we go one, we go all. Trust the plan. Q glasses on, baby.
7: You were just talking about the giant interwoven play and how this stuff is seemingly connected. If that's the case, then Trump's part of it.
2: Yeah,
7: Q Trump didn't know Epstein. Just part of this as either control, not opposition, but just like redirection.
1: Didn't Epstein have some sort of a relationship with Trump?
2: Trump ended up kicking
7: pictures of them together.
2: Yeah, Trump ended up kicking him out of Mar-a-Lago, and the FBI did say Trump was like the most helpful and cooperative person. That like once he knew what Epstein did, he disassociated from him, and he reported Epstein's activity to the FBI. Prior to that, Trump had flown out to the island one time, never flew back. It's not like he was like Spacey or Clinton that flew out there, almost 30 more times. Trump went there one time. So plausible deniability, you could say, once he realized what was going on, he's like, nope. But yeah, I mean, there's also a chance that Trump's involved in the whole thing and it's all pro wrestling, but it remains. Jeez. It's kind of like, will Hillary get the nomination? It remains to be seen. We'll have to see what happens.
7: Yeah.
1: So nutty.
2: So anyway, yeah, Goodman goes on this is back to when he went on Alex Jones' show to talk about his interview with Dershowitz.
5: Well, and the thing is, they've never made a vaccine using mRNA technology before.
6: Animal trials. Who the hell allowed that? That's illegal.
5: Well, not only is it illegal, it's basically proposing, according to Alan Dershowitz, that every single American will be forced to be a beta test.
6: But listen, you're a smart guy, probably smarter than I am, Jason. What I'm saying here is, I looked up the law. Seriously, they're not allowed to bypass animal trials under federal law. How is this happening? How is Moderna, meaning the mother in Spanish, and these other three companies with Bill and Melinda Gates doing human testing in the United States right now with a vaccine that bypassed humans? Animals.
5: I can't speak to exactly the legal process they went through to do that.
6: It's unprecedented.
5: It is. It is. And particularly that it's such a new type of technology. They're going to be doing DNA experiments inside everyone's body. They don't know the outcome. So you cannot compare this to the vaccine that was being debated in Jacobson v. Massachusetts, because there is no medical consensus on this. And Alan Dershowitz is mixing the concept of scientific proof with the concept of a legal proof, and he can't do that. I'm curious to know what Alan Dershowitz would say about a legal opinion offered by a medical doctor with no legal training, because he is giving us his medical opinion as a lawyer, and he doesn't know what he's talking about.
6: I was about to say, since when is Alan Dershowitz and Bill Gates our doctors?
5: They're not.
2: True. But they want to be. Roll up the sleeve. How's a 30-year death from gut disease sound, African children?
9: We take genetically modified organisms and then we just shove them right in there. Right in their little veins.
2: Is why, going back to Alex Jones' rape analogy, that I stand by it as an accurate analogy despite how goofy and over the top it was.
1: It's fair. I don't know.
2: What were you going to say, Caleb?
7: I don't know. Let's move forward.
2: All right.
7: I don't want to get back into the little raping metal dicks.
6: I have no right to not be raped by Bill Gates's metal pecker.
2: Okay, so
7: there it is.
2: Back on to tying back in going back towards Epstein and the New York Post, because I thought this was really interesting, and this will be definitely something I'm researching further for the future Epstein or whatever episode we do. But this is
5: Rupert Murdoch's company that also owns the New York Post, which has essentially been the clearinghouse for all information about Jeffrey Epstein. New York Post is the only newspaper to present a photograph of Epstein on the gurney going into New York Presbyterian Hospital. Didn't look like Epstein to me, Alex.
2: Yes, that photo, and that was the No Agenda thinking the day of Epstein's death or the day after when they did the episode. Not the same guy. Body double. And New York Post.
7: Yeah, the one picture that exists where he's getting wheeled out, I mean, you can see like a sliver of his face, and even that sliver of his face doesn't look like anything from any other picture of him.
2: Wow. And why is New York Post getting all these exclusive photos, like Epstein's dead body? They get the exclusive photo of Ghislaine Maxwell at the In-N-Out Burger. It's always New York Post getting all these exclusives.
1: It's probably connected to the CIA and the plants that they've got within the New York Post of plant stories and whatnot. Like, this seems so deep.
2: Yeah, it's a rabbit hole that's never ending, that's for sure.
7: And the amount of money that goes with it, too, allows it to go basically as deep as it does. And that's probably why they're using something like the New York Post, because it's prominent without being, like, it's like second string. Yeah, it's not like the most prominent. It's like New York Times. It's not Washington Post. It's the New York Post.
2: It's not the prestigious liberal thing. It's the equivalent of Fox News. It's owned by Roger Ailes, the same guy that owns Fox News. So
7: what I'm saying is there's a greater chance for monetary influence. Like if like someone came with like a bunch of money and was like, hey, we want you to report this story in this way. Or they just get we want you to put this editor in this position and put him in charge of this story. And here's a bunch of money so you don't question it. I feel like they'd be more susceptible to that.
2: I'll even go further than that and say the whole paper is an intelligence operation, kind of like the New York Times has become.
7: I guess it could have like transitioned to that. It could have been bought out. It's like slowly bought out and turned into that. I mean, it's been around for a while.
2: I mean, China has like full page ads in every issue of the New York Times.
7: Yeah.
5: Hospital didn't look like Epstein to me, Alex. You've seen the photo. Was that Epstein?
6: I've been sued over the photo, actually. We just showed it on air and I got sued by the guy that took it. Yeah, they don't want us talking about it.
2: So continuing on with the New York Post, Epstein, and this one, ties right back into that Matthew Buddha video where he went in deep on the whole In-N-Out Burger thing. This is the weirdest New York Post story that they kept following up on.
6: Drew Murdoch, going back to Australia, he clearly has intelligence ties to the Crown.
5: Well, and he was implicated in the United Kingdom in a phone hacking scandal, which sounds a lot more like espionage than journalism to me. But he's photographed with Ghislaine Maxwell. His New York Post is essentially the clearinghouse for information about Jeffrey Epstein and his death, the whereabouts of Ghislaine Maxwell.
6: So are you implying at the heart of this is a British intel op?
5: I can't say for sure, Alex, but I think they're involved. I think all of these intelligence agencies are a big club, and it supersedes nations, you know.
6: They're very incestuous.
5: Yes, that's right. They act as one giant unit, and they're acting against us. They don't care about the Constitution. They don't care about the law. They just care about power, control, and the money they need to do it. So here we see Maxwell with Rupert Murdoch, and she's also been featured in the New York Post, this obviously retouched photograph connected to a false story. I've spoken to the woman who took the photograph, as indicated by the EXIF data on the JPEG image on the NewYorkPost.com.
6: So it's a real photo. Safian.
5: Well, it's a retouched photo, and the story is false based on, you know.
6: So you're saying that the location's right, but the photo's been retouched?
5: I don't know. I called In-N-Out Burger to ask them if they would turn over their closed-circuit TV footage to the FBI on the day that Ghislaine Maxwell was allegedly there.
6: Sure, so we but confirmed. What about her? Exactly. The photo's staged then. The book tells us what's...
2: I need to ISO that.
6: The book tells us what the real message is.
5: That's what like I think. Flood. I think that, you know, she's reading this book called The Book of Honor, The Secret Lives of the CIA. When you go to Amazon.com, the first review is from Ghislaine Maxwell. And I believe that's a steganographic message for someone through the New York Post, through Amazon.com.
6: Well, obviously, it's like when you kidnap somebody holding up the newspaper day.
5: Right.
6: They're saying, right. Hey, we're spies that have lost our lives in war. You better watch out.
5: There's something, I don't know what the message means, but I feel like it's a message. When I questioned the New York Post journalists, when I questioned Leah Safian, they acted very strange. When I brought this up to Alan Dershowitz, he said it was a conspiracy theory. He got super angry and he hung up the phone. He lost his mind practically.
2: Now, this one takes the cake for me. And I remember seeing this shortly after Epstein, quote unquote, allegedly died. This one was in the New York Post a couple different times. And this one, I remember thinking it was weird at the time, but I did not really look into it other than seeing it as a meme on Twitter.
5: Just even just in that clip, Alex, I mean, this is a man who is very experienced at interrogating people, cross-examining people. And when you're in court, there
6: he
5: is
6: he looks
5: a
6: like a deer in the headlights when you bring up Ghislaine Maxwell.
5: Exactly. And he won't let me finish a sentence. I'm trying to fill him in on the details, but he's just interrupting me and preventing me from sharing the details. And he calls it a conspiracy theory, but I'm describing to him evidence of a conspiracy. I spoke to three different people who refused to answer pertinent questions about obviously incorrect things in the New York Post. I should also mention, just a month prior, the New York Post ran a story about somebody who found an In-N-Out Burger on the street in Queens. Now, mind you, the closest In-N-Out Burger is in Texas.
2: Okay. That one for me takes the cake. So, because I remember this. I didn't
7: it's
2: realize.
7: Just how- it's just an expansion.
2: I did not They're realize.
7: Expanding it. Out. Like five states over.
2: Yeah, I didn't realize how far away In-N-Out Burger was when I saw this. But yeah, the closest one's in Texas, and in Queens, New York. New York Post does a story about an In-N-Out Burger being found on the ground in Queens, and they got pictured and everything. If that's not a planted story as a messaging and a code for somebody, I mean, I don't know what is.
1: Wait, so the story was written as a message or with a hidden message?
2: Like Ghislaine Maxwell at the In-N-Out Burger with the CIA book in her hand that's apparently a retouched photo. New York Post says, like, while the FBI says they can't find Maxwell, a picture emerges from the New York Post of her at an In-N-Out Burger holding a book about CIA agents getting killed. And
1: what story was the picture of her featured in? And what was the point of that story?
2: It was a New York Post says, like, oh, here's a picture of Ghislaine Maxwell. Basically, it was like, because nobody can find out where she is. The FBI says they don't know where she is. This is right after Epstein died.
1: So they
2: allegedly
1: just
2: died.
1: Posted a picture of her. Just okay. Yeah.
2: But then they have this whole New York Post story that they followed up on one or two more times about how an In-N-Out Burger was found in Queens when the closest one is in Texas, just on the ground. That is a planted story. That's a message for somebody. If I've ever seen one.
7: Is there a picture?
2: It's all code. Yeah, it's a picture of an In-N-Out burger, and they said, like, New York Post did this whole article about, like, oh, nobody knows how it happened, but an In-N-Out burger's found on the ground in Queens, and it's, like, in perfect condition, just sitting on the road when they have a picture of it.
7: And this is right after the Ghislaine Maxwell thing.
2: Around the same time. It was right after Epstein's death.
7: Afterwards, right?
2: I think one was the original burger article about it being found on the ground in Queens, if I'm remembering right, was before the Maxwell picture. And then they did a follow-up story on it after the Maxwell picture. But notice, like Epstein's only picture after he died, him on the gurney, all these stories are coming out of the New York Post. Every single one.
7: Well, that kind of leads me to believe that the New York Post might be just making some of this up. Like you said, the retouched photo and all this stuff, it might be a tactic to try to get people to read the New York Post or to give it credence.
2: Maybe, but then they get scoops that are real a lot of times. That is possible.
7: I'm just saying it's a possibility.
1: What kind of code are they putting in?
2: But the problem, if they were doing that, if they were just faking like stories like that, I don't know. It seems like nobody questioned the realness of that. Nobody in a legitimate journalism, quote unquote, mainstream questioned that picture of Epstein. Nobody in legitimate journalism, quote unquote, said that's a retouched photo of Ghislaine Maxwell. They all like took that as gospel when the New York Post said it. And then the one that really seems like just a fake story that they planted, not as to get clicks, but to send a message, was the burger being found in Queens. That one is like the most.
7: And that's
2: like,
7: why I asked. That's why I asked if the burger being found in Queens became before or after, because if it came after, that could totally have just been a planted story to try to keep momentum going from the original In-N-Out Ghislaine Maxwell story.
2: But at the time, nobody that I saw, even in the heavy conspiracy realm, was connecting the In-N-Out burger to anything.
1: Yeah, no. Yeah, no, okay. They wouldn't do that to connect the two. What I'm asking is, what kind of message are they trying to communicate by doing an entire story about a burger being found in New York when the chain is, you know, states away? Somebody could have, I mean, I guess fucking frozen a burger and then, you know, what kind of hidden message are they trying to communicate through a story like this that they couldn't have just communicated some other way?
2: Well, it's because, first of all, when you're in intelligence, especially after what we've seen with Strzok and Page and the, you know, insurance plan, people in this level of intelligence are, and it's the same reason Snowden was likely a CIA agent, because the CIA does not like the NSA being able to read all their calls. People doing this kind of illegal stuff, they have preset codes, just like anybody that's like operating. They'll have code messages. They can't be texting or calling each other about this stuff. Like that signal, who knows what the signal was, but it was definitely a signal, in my opinion, to somebody to either do something or, you know, like you see the New York Post article about the In-N-Out burger being in Queens. Maybe that's, hey, pick me up here. We're trying to extract Epstein out to get him to one of these islands. Like this is the meat spot. Like you already have this code that you know what that means when you see the burger.
1: But why would they need a story to try to communicate? Yeah, to publish a story and as a it's not a reliable way of transferring or communicating a message.
2: It's better if you cannot use even the open.
7: Like you could literally do a carrier pigeon. That would be better than putting it in a newspaper.
1: Right.
2: Well, no, because clearly none of us know what the message meant if it was a message. It's a if you have an intelligence operation that is operating in a highly illegal capacity and you already have the DOJ indicting the headmaster of it, the Epstein, you have to have contingency plans in place that don't involve you contacting each other on the phone at all, period.
1: But I mean, there's still other communication methods that are better. It's better than publishing a story. I mean, the only thing I'm thinking that could be a message is that there's some sort of a, like you were saying earlier with the In-N-Out, you know, underscore thing on Twitter, that there's a hidden in plain sight pedophile or child sex trafficking type subculture. And what this is they all know about these certain symbols, right? Like they have certain symbols and certain signals to communicate to each other about certain things without getting caught. So it could have been some sort of a signal like, hey, there's an operation going on in this area in New York. Check it out if you're in that area. I don't know. I don't fucking know.
2: And just to be clear, the In-N-Out burger might not be involved at all except being used. Like, you know, if somebody was doing shady stuff and using McDonald's as like a symbol or something, that doesn't mean McDonald's is involved.
1: Yeah, the corporation may not be involved.
7: Like a meth dealer's like, hey guys, I'm going to be at McDonald's all day. Right. He's just hanging out in the parking lot. Like that kind of thing. It's like McDonald's has nothing to do with it, but the dude's hanging out there, so he sends a signal to all the people that want to, you know, come get some, in quote, McDonald's from him to come there.
2: Exactly. Okay,
7: pretty
2: so...
7: innocuous, according to the company. Yeah.
2: Moving along with that clip.
5: Post ran a story about somebody who found an In-N-Out Burger on the street in Queens. Now, mind you, the closest In-N-Out Burger is in Texas. This one allegedly came from San Diego by plane and landed on the ground in Queens. Now, from my previous career in Hollywood, I have a lot of friends who work in commercial television and stuff. Spoke to a friend of mine who's a professional food stylist, and she said there's no way that you could drop a hamburger even from waist height and have it land on the street and look that good. Somebody got the paper from In-N-Out Burger, made a hamburger in Queens, and put that there. So they followed up two times on this story about the hamburger. First, they said, some executive from In-N-Out Burger says we have no idea how that got there. And then the second follow-up was a 16-year-old girl who said she dropped it out of her backpack. So they have two follow-up stories on a stupid
6: throwaway.
5: Sure,
6: so there's
5: throwaway.
6: A psyop. It was a message. What do you think the message was?
5: It's hard for me to say, but when I try to get to it, everybody I ask acts super twitchy and blinky and doesn't want to answer questions.
6: Look, they wanted to compromise major scientist. So they had him sex with underage girls and got him compromised. And the question is, why did it all unravel? Why did Trump's election cause all this to unravel?
5: Well, I hope it is because Trump is making a concerted effort to drain the swamp. I'm very concerned about William Barr, particularly his recent statements that he doesn't think the John Durham investigation at this point is going to lead to criminal investigation of Joe Biden or Barack Obama.
2: Okay, so we're kind of bouncing back and forth between Epstein and the Gates and Fauci thing. But do you guys know about the Clinton blood scandal where they knowingly worked with Bayer and... were taking bloods from prisoners and giving it to all these people and gave them like hepatitis, AIDS, HIV and stuff.
1: What for? What was the purpose?
2: Well, they, it's kind of like when, you know, for money, just like when, GlaxoSmithKline and Merck, actually, no, it was Merck in this case, made that headache pill that RFK Jr. was talking about. They knew it caused heart attacks, but they told everybody that it didn't. And hundreds of thousands of people died. It's like for money. So if you can get like shitty cheap blood from prisoners and then sell it, it's not like they're necessarily trying to get people sick, but.
7: So this could have just been negligence.
2: Yeah. But yeah, there was the Clinton blood scandal, and then Fauci during the 80s with the whole HIV crisis, he mishandled that and had patents and made a bunch of money and caused millions of deaths from HIV. If you listen to certain doctors that were working around him with the time, like what's her name, that worked with Fauci, that they're saying is crazy now. Can't remember her name. I need to link that in the show notes too. But anyway, yeah, Fauci and the Clintons and Epstein and Gates all... like, you don't really hear the conversation around it as much as you should, that they all are into, like, weird medical stuff.
7: There's a lot of money in weird medical stuff, especially experimental medical stuff.
2: Yeah,
7: all
2: exactly.
7: kinds of money. Plus, that's sure. the forefront of most technology.
1: Right.
7: Because, like, the only two things, like, medical necessity and war times are what push forward, like, technology the most, and that's
2: and
7: also
2: porn.
7: Where the most money's
2: porn.
7: Made.
2: And porn also.
1: Right.
7: Well, yeah. I guess that's why we have all the VR tech now.
2: Yeah, that's why we got VHS and DVDs so quick, too. They were the trailblazers on that.
5: We know
7: nobody liked having to go into theaters, you know?
2: Yeah, that was
7: weird.
2: Got
7: to look around and see a bunch of other dudes all sitting about six, seven seats apart, and everybody's hunkered over a little bit.
2: You look to your left, and you see Pee Wee Herman, and you look to your right, and you see Ram Dass.
7: You hear blah, and over there you hear oh.
2: Yeah, they both got seen in porno theaters.
1: Really?
7: It's just a thing to do back in the day.
5: We know that the Clintons were involved in a virus harvesting scandal, taking blood from convicts in the Arkansas prison system, and then they sold that blood.
6: Clinton blood scandal.
2: Yeah, this was around the same time as the Iran-Contra with Bush, Clinton, and Reagan.
5: Right. Connaught Laboratories in Canada. Lots of people got hepatitis and HIV, but maybe they were trying to extract viruses from that blood.
6: Oh, exactly. So the day after I had the doctor on that exposed it, they firebombed his facility in Little Rock and the Hemophiliac Society in Canada.
5: Holy cow. I didn't know about that, but I think that they've been researching, you know, bio warfare on the general public for a long time. And technologies like nanotech, these DNA bots that can deliver payloads to individual cells.
2: So that is an area I want to look into a lot more for the next episode, especially with this article, Newsweek article about Gates and Fauci funding the Wuhan lab gain of function coronavirus research after it was outlawed in the United States. A lot of questions that need answering, as Gandalf would say. So I'm going to go to the library on my white horse and come back to y'all with some more information next episode.
1: Sounds good.
7: The library is the house of knowledge.
2: So yeah, since we definitely spent the most time following up on Bill Gates part one and two, but that was like combined 5 hours of material, so there should be more follow-up on it. Let's finish off with a couple little Alex clips, and then got one more clip for you related to the apocalypse update, and we can call her a day.
6: Sounds and Bill Gates doesn't have to worry about guns, because I fire projectiles at truth.
2: Yeah.
6: And the last thing I want is anything happen to Dershowitz. It's you, Dershowitz. It's coming with that. Your clip vaccine.
2: Okay. ISO this one.
7: Yes, yes.
6: Fire projectiles the of whole, truth.
7: Get like the you and the you, Dershowitz.
2: Okay.
6: And the last thing I want is anything happen to Dershowitz. It's you, Dershowitz.
2: That's good.
6: That's coming you, with your vaccine telling me I will submit. You're assaulting me, asshole. You goddamn fucking piece of shit. All right, see, I told you I can't be on air now. Did you delay that out?
2: Sorry, ladies and gentlemen, we're on hundreds of television, TV, radio stations. It's a family show, after all.
6: I may have to go off air right now. You're trying to attack me! You think I'll take that? I'm sick of your crap! I have watched my friends and my family maimed and killed by your damn shots. But you're smart. Hitler came with bullets to kill people, so he killed him. You come with a bunch of medical crap and pink sweaters and white lab coats. But you can't ever shut your mouths. You're always talking out of the other side about how there's too many people and how you're going to control the masses. And now that you can't control us, you need to make us all retarded and have cancer. So with your hunchback, skexy ass, you feel good looking down from your pile of crap on us. Well, guess what? You're not dragging us down anywhere. It's going to be you.
2: Dude, Alex is my canary in the coal mine on this stuff. I love hearing him just yell at Bill Gates, because it's like, I wish I could yell at Bill Gates like that and get away with it.
1: This podcast is about all I can take of Alex Jones on a weekly basis.
7: Yeah. Especially this is my daily dose right here.
2: This episode specifically is pretty heavy on the AJ.
6: Now you know why I'm talking about not doing the show, because I just...
2: Oh, man. I guess you guys won't have to worry about any AJ clips anymore.
7: Oh, is he really going to quit?
2: There was really? One episode where he got pissed off because the crew wouldn't put like this slide. Like, and he's like, we'll go to break. We'll have it for you. And then like they come back from break and the crew like tries to put it up. And this like slide is still not available. He's like, you know what? I'm quitting the show. And he just walks off. And for like 10 minutes, it's just dead air. And then he comes back and he's like, sorry, I blew up.
6: Now you know why I'm talking about not doing the show. Because I just cannot control myself. But you know what? The time for control is starting to go away, isn't it? Running your fat mouth, how you're going to grab me and take my kids to some facility and plunge. You didn't say, it will lovingly. No, I'm going to plunge a needle in your ass. You're going to submit to me, or I'm going to tie your ass up and get a bullwhip out and bust your back open. That's the type of crap these people are talking about. You catch more flies with honey than you do with vinegar.
2: I'm not sure I heard anybody promise to tie us up and bullwhip us, but I'd probably rather be bullwhipped than have this experimental RNA COVID vaccine, to be honest.
6: And with that type of stuff, you're not
7: going to
2: exactly
6: going to catch anything except the end of your new world order.
2: I was hoping he would be like, you're not going to catch anything except these fists. Been better.
7: He stands up, rips his shirt up, and goes, pop, pop, pop. Does some karate moves, like sweet karate moves, you know.
1: And it's catch these hands.
2: Yeah, you're right. That'd be better.
6: Jack. That's how you evil people always are.
2: Check.
6: You always push it and push it and push it and push it. And then you always cry when you get the horns.
2: Yep.
6: You just can't help it.
2: Nope.
6: Because you got a 1-inch pecker.
0: God. Wow. And it's See, amazing.
6: It's a family
0: people
6: show, but
0: take
6: I just.
0: Seriously.
2: I know.
6: Because you got a 1-inch pecker.

0: Dude, he's bumping his mic right now worse than any of us ever do. You hear that? Like,
1: it's probably headbutting it.
2: And really, you're just self-destructive, so you're demanding we stop you. That's the criminology. Alan Dershowitz wants to inject me with a deadly vaccine that some smiley-faced lunatic. Oh,
0: I wonder who the smiley-faced lunatic he's talking about. Bill Gates. He shows a picture of Bill Gates when he says lunatic. That.
2: Oh, I forgot. Alan Dershowitz and Bill Gates hang out at Jeffrey Epstein's house. It's the same group, and they got some Zorro sex cult super breeding clone facility out there in New Mexico.
0: That is actually true. They talked about that on Rogan.
1: What?
0: There's like this crazy, like Epstein owned this crazy research lab in New Mexico. I think the FBI seized control of it. We never really found what was in there, but the rumors were like it was definitely genetic engineering experiments. And certain people say I'd have to look at this. Will be something we can revisit, but yeah, it was genetically modifying like human DNA and supposedly cloning. Very weird shit. Epstein had his fingers in AI, all kinds of research. Like Neuralink type stuff that Elon Musk is into, life extension technology, all kinds of shit.
2: And I get you're a bunch of rich, crazy people that think you're God, but I'm just telling you, son, keep your damn hands off me.
0: Oh, yeah. I forgot to tell you what I'd name these clips. It was Alex is Pissed 1, 2, and 3. So now we got Alex is Pissed 3.
1: God.
2: But they already pioneered the Gates Foundation, GMO, and Monsanto. And they pioneered forced inoculation. They're just, oh, we just need to put this in your body right now. I'm going to behave myself because I want to get into the Secret Service thing. I want to get into the huge Robert F. Kennedy Jr. keeps getting attacked. It's not real. He's not a real patriot. He was real, but he was scared. Now he's real. You know, they've been killing a bunch of his family, by the way. Oh, he's real. He's real. He's real. He's real. He's real. He's real. He's real, and you don't like that either.
1: I thought he was a fake guy. I thought he was just a cardboard cutout and put a little microphone behind his mouth, and they would just play a recording.
0: No,
1: but now I know he's a real boy.
0: Robert Kennedy Jr. is real.
3: He's real. He's real.
2: And you don't like that either.
1: Are we about done with...
0: That's a good ISO. That's a good ISO right there.
4: What is this? What is happening right now? Like, what the fuck is going on?
0: So this is all these Alex clips have been from the same episode. So this is the last one. And this is by the end of the broadcast. He's just about, if you think he lost it, now he just doesn't give a shit. He's just like, he keeps saying it's a family show, but now he's just like, you know, screw it.
5: How would you do this? Would you get in one of those little tables and bump around?
0: So he's playing this Fox News clip where there's this bar where everybody has these in like giant like tables with like 3 feet on either side with rubber where like you're walking the tables on wheels, you stand in the middle of the table and it's to help everybody social distance and they like bounce off each other.
1: Oh, I've seen the pictures of that. Yeah.
0: Yeah.
5: How would you do this? Would you get in one of those little tables and bump around?
6: Absolutely. When I first saw this, I'm like, we've needed these for years. Come on. You're at a bar. You've had a few too many. You're a little wobbly. These drinking tubes are going to save lives. It's perfect. You just bounce off your friend. And then I started thinking, where have I seen these before? These look familiar. And they look like those little toddler walkers. You know, when you have an infant that doesn't know how to walk yet, you just yeah. Plop them in one of those things. That's what I'm out. That's what I'm,
5: I haven't thought that. Of it this way.
6: Oh, absolutely. All it needs
5: I
6: is
5: I haven't thought of it that way. I just don't know how do you get out from under it after.
2: Okay,
5: after,
2: folks,
5: when you're...
2: This is not satire. This is not a joke. On Fox News, they're promoting a bar called Fishtails in Maryland where you wear a giant size inner tube around you. So that you don't bump into other people as part of the social distancing. This is a giant Stockholm Syndrome, Milgram experiment, Stanford Prison experiment.
0: So
4: it feels like that. It feels like a cultural experiment.
0: On it, yeah. Like, that's what Dvorak's theory is this is all one big test to see which people are sheep and which people are independent thinkers. But Alex is a

0: a little off the rails with this comparison to the, I mean, on a general sense, I agree this is way bigger than the Stanford Prison Experiment, but his comparison of this one bar is like acting like this bar is evil. Now he's just like mad about everything.
1: Yeah, it seems kind of gimmicky too. You know, like the bar is just like, you know what? It'd probably be pretty funny if we just throw inner tubes on all these drunk people, let them hit each other.
0: Yeah, and your table's always with you when you're walking around. That sounds fun. It's like bumper cars.
1: Yeah, that sounds like a gimmick. It sounds like something I would try once or twice, but I mean, it's not going to like.
2: Spilling drinks constantly.
0: The one that's really dumb, though, is like everybody having the 3-foot noodles in 4 directions, like the pool noodles off their heads that a lot of bars are doing. Oh, yeah,
1: that's dumb as hell.
0: Yeah, the inner tube one I'm not as upset about.
3: Stanford Prison Experiment. This is pure evil. So Communist China a month ago had kids wearing styrofoam noodles on their heads. We're like, oh, look at the Chinese communist. And now this is what goes on in America. And now in Europe, public humiliation cafe makes customers wear stupid hats to enforce social distancing. Well, they're not calling it fishtails anymore. They're calling it dumb fucks for the dumbest fucking people on earth.
1: Oh my God. What?
0: Okay, that's all the. That's
1: you
0: all
1: listen to this guy every day, Chris. Do you just do you listen to him all the time?
2: I can't believe anybody listens to him. I can't believe it. I just can't. I this is all I can handle, man.
0: It depends.
1: Yeah, I'm already done with it.
0: It depends what's going on in the news. Usually, it's like a once a week thing, and lately it's been just so I can find good clips. And I listened to the whole episode, and I got a whole bunch of good clips.
2: Honestly, like the longer I listen to Alex Jones just prattle on, my brain just feels like it starts to melt out my ears. I feel like I get high off of his.
1: Yeah, but it's like the dumbest high in the world. It's just like
0: if you're trying to get
1: feel yourself getting dumber.
0: If you're trying to get good data, usually it depends. He'll have incredible guests on, like Bill Binney, the NSA whistleblower, like, you know. Like all kinds of doctors, scientists that nobody else will have on. So if you're looking to get good data to jump off from, it's like a good like hub to have good interviews. But the problem is Alex just interrupts the shit out of his guests almost always.
2: Constantly.
0: Yeah, that's the main. So it's like even when there's a great guest on, it's like you find good guests, but like good luck actually letting them finish more than a paragraph before Alex goes like, oh, yeah.
2: Which, right.
0: Yeah.
2: Right, dude, if I was a straight-laced, like, white-collar, like, type of person who went around on talk shows and shit and was, you know, serious most of the time, and then Alex Jones invited me on, and I agreed to go on to a show, I mean, I would specifically act completely and totally out of character and just start screaming with him and slamming the desk and, like, getting up and, like, knocking shit off the table. Like, and then just act completely normal in every other interview, you know what I'm saying? Like,
0: Hotep Jesus. I mean, Ricky Berwick kind of did that on there, but Hotep Jesus with that, he was like, asked Alex to scream with him, and for like 3 straight minutes, they both just put their fists in the air and went, ah! Ah! And it was like, that's all they did.
1: Hotep Jesus. If I ever went on there, I would probably just sit there and be as calm as I could and just try to say things to him to inflame him and see if I could get him to the point where his face just went like completely red and he just turned into an actual tomato.
0: That's why Jason Goodman's tactics are, while not near as entertaining as Alex's and way less entertainment value, there's a reason Jason Goodman got Alan Dershowitz to sit down and talk to him for 40 minutes. Alex,
2: I like that guy.
0: Yeah. Goodman is a good, like, he can actually get somebody like Dershowitz, Epstein's lawyer, to talk. Alex would never in a million years get Dershowitz to talk about those kind of things.
4: Yeah, okay.
0: But okay, so that wraps up the Bill Gates episode and kind of sets us up to all do future research on this whole plandemic thing and maybe how Fauci and everything. So last clip of the day. This is also the last recap. This is of now after this one, we've recapped all the episodes. We've at least given a brief update. So for the apocalypse episode, I have a Book of Revelations update. And I think Caleb already heard this one, but as far as Book of Revelations goes, this is current events, and it ties in to the whole Book of Revelations.
5: The World Health Organization recommended forcibly removing family members from their homes and putting them in quarantine.
0: Oh, by the way, I'm going to have links to articles and House resolution bills in the show notes that back this up.
6: Now we need to go and look in families to find those people who may be sick and remove them and isolate them in a safe and dignified manner.
5: Queen Elizabeth seemed to be echoing this idea to the UK.
7: It reminds me of the very first broadcast I made in 1940, helped by my sister. We as children spoke from here at Windsor to children who had been evacuated from their homes and sent away for their own safety. Today, once again, many will feel a painful sense of separation from their loved ones. But now as then, we know deep down that it is the right thing to do.
5: Bill Gates has been pushing the idea of tracking people with digital tattoos, and Microsoft was recently granted patent number 060606. For a cryptocurrency surveillance system connected to the human body. Now enter HR 6666. To authorize the Secretary of Health and Human Services to award grants to eligible entities to conduct diagnostic testing for COVID-19 and related activities such as contact tracing through mobile health units and, as necessary, at individuals' residences and for other purposes. On May 1st of 2020, Illinois Congressman Bobby Rush introduced HR 6666. This act is essentially setting up a nationwide contact tracing and quarantine program run by Big Pharma. Section 2, COVID-19 testing and contact tracing using mobile health units, will allow Bill Gates loyalist Alex Azar and the CDC to fund eligible entities to conduct tests, trace and monitor the contacts of infected individuals, and to support the quarantine of these contacts via mobile health units. Who are the eligible entities qualified to receive this funding? Health centers, nonprofit organizations, high schools, and anyone else that Alex Azar deems eligible. The amount of taxpayer dollars being asked for to trace the public and force quarantines is $100 billion for 2020 alone, and whatever may be necessary as long as the emergency period continues.
8: It was all poop water.
0: So, okay. Occam's razor, right, says that, kind of going back to like what we talked about with the Faustian deal, people saying they sold their souls, or Jay-Z putting 666 kill Jesus or murder Jesus backwards in his songs. Occam's razor says it's a troll, right? So if you could look at it, the book of Revelations is the prophecy is being fulfilled, Mark of the Beast 666, or you could look at it as somebody like Bill Gates got the idea from this and was like, let's just see if we can make it 666, which, Caleb, I think is what you said. That's the Occam's razor likely explanation.
1: Yeah, basically, it's just like, I mean, I look at it like it's probably either, like, I mean, like you said, like 90% of the stuff on his videos are like all negative. All of the, like, I don't think it's hidden from Mr. Gates that a lot of people don't appreciate him. So I could totally see him doing something like making the bill that number on purpose just to inflame people.
0: Yeah, and you have to have a lot of pull because normally you don't get to pick what patent number you have when you file for a patent. Yeah. That is a – I don't know how you would go about picking the number your patent has.
2: And he did pick that?
0: Well, it's not a coincidence, I'll tell you that. If it is, that is the one of – that is – got to be the craziest coincidence.
1: That's a good question, though, Noah. I don't know if he actually picked that or if that was a selected number or if it was just...
2: As if it wasn't, it could be a fucking coincidence. That's the thing, is that this, you know, I mean, sometimes synchronicity, man.
0: I mean, maybe, but I don't... that would be an insane... That's beyond random number theory. That is an outlandish coincidence. That, like, this moment he comes up with a tracking system to implant in people's bodies that it happens to be 060606. Maybe he didn't make the call on that. That could have been anybody. Maybe it was the person at the patent office doesn't like Bill Gates and doesn't like what he's doing, and they somehow pulled that string. But the idea that it just happened to be
1: the Gates Foundation or like that works for Bill Gates, who's like real like into like internet culture or something like that, knows that people don't like him, or like, it would be really funny if you picked this number for it.
0: Yeah.
1: And then had some pull.
0: But I guess the number, the patent number and the HR 6666 bill number, the number is less important than what the bill does. Like the Patriot Act's name didn't really matter. It was what was written in law. So
1: yeah.
0: But yeah, it is like nee, nee, nee, nee, nee, nee, nee, nee. So yeah, we'll also like Apocalypse Part 2 will come back with CERN and Book of Revelations. But as for me, I'm gonna be diving deep into this whole Fauci Gates Epstein plandemic thing. So I feel like I've got enough jumping off points to start doing research. Get on the DuckDuckGo.
2: There you go.
1: There you DuckDuckGo.
0: Oh boy.
1: Oh, I'll take that.
2: Well,
9: what the fuck's going on?
2: I feel updated.
0: Yep, we will we've updated a little bit at least on all the previous episodes, and now we can go get Taco Bell.
2: That sounds amazing.
1: Ooh, Taco Bell.
2: Oh.
1: So I'm probably going to eat a hot dog.
0: What are you putting on your hot dog?
1: Probably cheese.
0: Chili?
1: Maybe that's mustard.
2: It's cheese?
1: No, I don't have any chili. If I had chili, I'd put some cheese and some chili.
2: No ketchup?
1: We don't have any ketchup. We ran out.
2: Oh.
1: Yeah. Hmm. Normally it would be ketchup. But we're out.
2: Interesting. Well,
0: That's today's update.
2: That's today's episode, guys.
1: Updated.
2: Thank you for listening. This has been Abs in a Six Pack.
0: We updated it like
1: a six pack.
0: We updated it like Windows, and it took almost as long as a Windows update too.
2: Almost. Keyword.
0: All right. Peace. Abs.

We are multi-dimensional, infinite consciousness, having a brief experience called human. The focus of attention that that the body gives us on a narrow band of frequency, and we call it human, we call it the world, it's just a frequency band of information which we're interacting with, like Wi-Fi. I symbolize it in the answer as a bubble. You're in the five sense bubble. You put people in the five sense bubble, the perceptual bubble, and now instead of getting insight from expanded states of awareness, you are operating in a bubble of perception. And the idea from the couple's point of view is you isolate people in the five senses, and then you dictate the information that that isolated consciousness gets. So you isolate people in the five senses, and then you program their perception of reality. This is exactly why we live in the world we do, and it's exactly why people see the world as they do. Now, how do we burst the bubble? We redefine our self-identity. If you say to most people, who are you? Pleased to meet you, who are you? They'll give you their name, they'll give you where they come from, they'll give you their job, they'll give you their life story, they'll give you their labels. They'll give you all the things that we give labels to. I am a man, I am white, I am British, etc. But they're not who we are. They are what we are experiencing incredibly briefly. And if we can ditch the labels and see them for what they are, a brief experience, and self-identify with the consciousness, ultimately, potentially, all consciousness having an experience, then that very expansion of self-identity, I'm not little me anymore, I'm not Ethel on the checkout or Bill at the call center, I am a state of infinite awareness having an experience. Then that expansion of self-identity triggers an expansion of consciousness. So you're no longer confined in forming your perceptions to the bubble anymore. But when you say, I am consciousness having an experience, everything changes. Two things hold us in servitude. Two things keep us there. Woof, woof, yes sir, no sir. Fear of the unknown, stroke, fear of death, and fear of what other people think of us. From that big game, long game point of view, the things that terrify and limit and freeze people in five sense perception don't apply anymore. But people freeze because they're self-identifying with the little I. When you self-identify with the big I, everything changes. And the big I would never, ever subjugate itself to the impositions of other people and the deletion of its freedom. Wouldn't do that. And I'm certainly never going to do it. So we'll see where that goes.

0: Well, joining us for the next hour and a little bit more is David Icke of DavidIcke.com. David Icke, thanks for joining us.
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1: Today we're joined by one of the most demonized and censored men on planet Earth. There are very few people who can claim that title, but he is definitely one of them. But also the most vindicated man. He's been proven right so much over the last 30 years. DavidIcke.com, Iconic.com. Check out his books. The Trigger was one of my personal favorites. He's got a new one out that I haven't yet read yet, but mean to. Mr. David Icke, thank you so much for joining me today. I think the first thing I wanted to talk about is your stance on COVID. I know over the last year or so, No Agenda, Adam Curry, and John C. Dvorak have been playing clips of you making a very compelling case that COVID-19 was not natural, not created in a lab, but it just doesn't exist, period. That is how the intro would have started, but made a rookie mistake and forgot to hit the record button until about 5 minutes in. So you're missing Mr. Icke and I exchanging pleasantries. But I caught most of his COVID rant, so we'll start off from there. You really only missed maybe the first minute of it, and rookie mistake, that was my bad. I was a little overexcited and so enthralled with the conversation right off the bat that I was like, thank God I remembered to hit record at some point, right? So starting here, he starts about mid-sentence, but you didn't miss too much. Just the exchanging of pleasantries. So here we go.
4: Let's build beer and nothing.
5: The 2020 was this thing was starting to emerge, apparently out of China. And there were two versions that were being given. One was that it was natural and somehow had jumped across from bats in a wet market. And the other one was that it had been released by the Chinese in Wuhan through a bioweapon safety lab 4, the highest level of containment, and that it was some kind of bioweapon. And as I always do when I'm faced with these situations is I just sit and wait and just see where it goes, see what comes up and start to make judgments based on that, not just reflex action, this is what's going on. And so I dismissed the natural part of it straight away, and that was for this reason. A, it made no sense, but also having tracked this global cult that's behind all this for over 30 years, I know that when a massive society-changing agenda advancing situation appears, then it's never something that happened naturally and they've taken advantage of it. I don't say that there aren't things that happen in the world and they think, well, we can take advantage of this. Yeah, of course that happens. But the big society transforming ones are long, long planned, where everything's in place. So by February, I'm looking at it and I'm going, well, January, actually, I'm looking at it and saying that this is not a natural happening. So the other alternative I looked at, and I was kind of open to it, was the bioweapon. And I looked at that and there were a lot of things that made me think, no, I can't go with that, because not least that when you release a bioweapon, you can release it in a small area. And you can get some effect from that that you want. But if you're releasing something globally, you're going to lose control of it very quickly. And one thing I've big time learned about this cult and its mentality, it doesn't like losing control. This is why it wants to control every area of society. If it was involved in a football match, it would want to control both sides and the referee so it knew the score before the game started. That's the kind of mentality we're dealing with. And I also looked as this unfolded at the fact that the death numbers from the so-called deathly or deadly bioweapon didn't match what you would expect. Okay, we saw people keeling over and collapsing in the street on footage out of China, but that's not happened as it's come apparently into the West. So I'm thinking, I know this has been staged because it offers, and this has proved to be correct, unlimited potential to introduce the agenda for the world that they've been planning and I've been exposing for so long. And then I started to come across one or two doctors and scientists. First of all, I read an email from an American medical scientist. This is quite early on. This is in March, where he's pointing out that the test that they're using to test for the virus, the PCR test, is not testing for the virus because it can't. And he was very early on this. And that he said, if you were going to scam a virus that didn't exist, you would go for a coronavirus. And he explained a number of reasons why you would go for that. Then I came across, of course, the Event 201, the Bill Gates Foundation, John Hopkins University simulation, just a few weeks before the real thing happened. Actually, I would say the real simulation, in which they were simulating a pandemic of a coronavirus, just by coincidence, nothing to worry about. And so I'm now moving. I'm thinking, well, hold on a minute. Does this bloody thing exist at all? And then I came across a doctor in America called Dr. Andrew Kaufman, who did a very compelling presentation. Didn't go out to a big audience, first of all. But it was pointing out the lack of evidence that the virus exists. And what's happened since is that the evidence has just mounted. And what seemed to be a ridiculous assertion, there is no virus, is now being accepted by more and more and more people because it's what makes sense of the situation. And I went public with it in March, April, to a lot of derision as usual, but I was absolutely convinced from the evidence I'd seen that this virus did not exist. And then you find that there's an isolation process where you take genetic material, which you say contains this virus, and you isolate the virus from the genetic material, because if you don't, and you just put the genetic material with all the gunge and bacteria and other things in it into a test situation, then you have no idea what is causing the outcome, whether it's what you say is the virus or whether it's actually all the other stuff that's in the sample. And it became clear, and indeed the Chinese head of the equivalent of the CDC as publicly admitted that the problem was the virus was never isolated. And you follow this through. You follow this through with all the Freedom of Information Act requests that have been sent out to many and various health authorities in different countries, asking the simple question, can you give us the paper that describes how the virus was isolated and therefore shown to exist in and of itself? And every single one has come back saying we don't have that information. In fact, the one that came back from the Department of Health in Britain added the statement that because viral particles can only exist and grow with other genetic material and not in and of themselves, it's actually not possible to isolate the virus and show it to exist. And one of the things I've been writing today, it is an extraordinary story that of how they claim this virus exists. There's another doctor in America who from early on was saying there is no virus. And it's a man called Dr. Tom Cowan. And he produced a brilliant article a few weeks ago from a paper published on the CDC website. And it was by 20 virologists, and they were describing the, quote, isolation purification, as it's called, and the biological characteristics of this so-called SARS-CoV-2 virus, and the process by which they came to these conclusions. And what they said was that they had only identified what they claimed they'd identified, 37 base pairs of this alleged virus out of the approximately 30,000 that they allege the genome of an intact virus contains. And what they did, this is all in this paper, is they took the 37 segments of 30,000 and they put them into a computer program which filled in all the rest. And Cowan, in this article, describes it brilliantly when he says that it's the equivalent of this. A group of researchers claim they found a unicorn because they found a piece of a hoof, a hair from a tail, and a snippet of a horn. They then add that information into a computer and program it to recreate the unicorn. And then they claim this computer recreation is the real unicorn. But of course, they've never actually seen a unicorn, so it's not possible that they've examined its genetic makeup to compare their samples with the actual unicorn's hair, hooves, and horn. The researchers claim they decided which is the real genome of SARS-CoV-2 by consensus, sort of like a vote. And again, they had different computer programs to come up with different versions of the imaginary unicorn, and so they came together as a group to decide which is the real imaginary unicorn. And this is the whole foundation of the claim that this exists. And just to finish the point, how they pulled this off is three ways, 3 points. And because they haven't got a virus, they have to give the impression that they have. Of course they do. So they came up with something called the RT-PCR test to use to test for this virus. This is where all the cases are coming from, and by definition, the alleged deaths. But their problem with this PCR test is that the creator, Kerry Mullis, a brilliant man, by the way, and a very honest and genuine man, who won the Nobel Prize for it, said publicly the PCR cannot detect infectious disease. He said what the PCR is there to do is to make lots of somethings out of a something. In other words, make lots of copies of the original very tiny material. And so they've been testing people with a test not testing for the virus. And when it tests positive, and it's not testing positive for a virus, it's testing positive for genetic material in the sample that matches genetic material naturally in the body, they then say that's a case, and that's where all the cases are coming from. And so you have that that creator of the case through the PCR test, which is not testing for the virus. And the other part of the PCR scam is that that making more and more copies that Mullis talked about is called amplification. And it's accepted by everybody in the whole science medical arena that the more you amplify the sample, the more genetic material in the sample is going to be picked up by the test, and thus more and more people are going to test positive. And so if you amplify it and amplify it to a certain extent, you get a point where every single person who is tested will test positive. Now, according to Fauci, a man of that level of crookery, even he's saying that if you amplify the PCR test over 30 amplification cycles, it's useless because everyone above that's going to be a fake positive. And the National Health Service in Britain, in a internal document to staff, admitted that it was using 45 cycles of amplification. And there's at least one major company laboratory that's been using 50 cycles of amplification. And as someone said, if you do that, you're going to get a stone to test positive. And now we can understand why the authorities in Tanzania could send off a sample of a goat and a pawpaw fruit, and someone in Germany could send off a sample of a cola, and sent them off under human names, and they came back positive for COVID-19. So that's the cases sorted out.
1: Right,
5: the illusion of them.
1: The inventor of the PCR test, Kerry Mullen, I believe his name was, he publicly called Fauci an idiot and said Fauci didn't know what he was talking about and offered to debate Fauci. Of course, Fauci refused to respond to that.
5: Exactly. I'll come to that in a second, to Mullis, because there's a very interesting story about Mullis, which relates to HIV, which absolutely mirrors what's going on here. So that's number one, the cases. Number two, if you test positive with a test not testing for the virus and within 28 days, and in many cases longer, you die of any other cause, then COVID-19 goes on the death certificate. And of course, in the period of COVID-19, flu-like symptoms, same as COVID-19, has disappeared worldwide because it's been redesignated COVID-19. And so there's your deaths. And then you come to the third point, which is asymptomatic cases. For reasons I'm sure we'll get into, they absolutely needed lockdown around the world to destroy independent livelihoods, incomes, and employment and businesses so that people became en masse dependent on the state, thus under the control of the state. But they couldn't justify a mass lockdown that we've had when the vast majority of people had no symptoms. They knew that they were going to test positive for this test because it wasn't testing for a virus. And they knew that as a result, loads and loads of people, the great majority actually, were going to test positive without any symptoms. So there's the problem. How do we get the lockdown? So what they came up with was a monumental lie that even though you've got no symptoms, you can still transmit the virus to other people. And therefore, we have to lock down to protect the vulnerable. The vulnerable old people, for instance, that they've been killing in droves since this began and continue to do so. So those three things, the test cases, the test 28 days or more deaths, and the asymptomatic transmission that isn't, those three things have together given the absolute illusion of this test, of this virus rather, and justified the lockdown. And just very quickly on that point that I made, one of the things I've just been writing very recently is Kerry Mullis wrote a book in the 1990s. And in that, he described his experience with HIV. And what he said was that he heard that this HIV was said to cause AIDS. And this is how it works. This someone says something, this is how it is. And everyone believes it, repeats it. And no one asks the question, well, hold on, where's the evidence? And that's what, people like me and others, there's another great a great journalist in California called John Rappaport, who'd sussed very early as well that there was no virus. But anyway, what Kerry Mullis did, he said, well, I accepted it. He was writing in this book, Dancing Naked in the Minefield, it's called. And then he was doing some work with PCR at a laboratory in California. And he wanted, as part of a report he was doing, to put a reference in the report to not only that HIV caused AIDS or was likely to cause AIDS, but this is how it was proved. And what he couldn't find anywhere was proof of anything, any paper, anything that showed that HIV caused AIDS. And he asked a virologist at this laboratory where he was working, you know, where's the reference to show that HIV causes AIDS? And you know what the guy said? He said, oh, you don't need a reference. Everybody knows it, right? Now, this is one of the great destroyers of human understanding is everybody knows that, because that's the end of any kind of research. So Mullis said, well, everybody may know it, but I want a reference. So what he did is he kept going, and he couldn't find a reference anywhere. Eventually, he met with one of the two virologists who are linked to saying that HIV causes AIDS, and he asked him for the reference. And he said to Mullis, go to the report of by the Centers for Disease Control. Well, Mullis had already read that, and it did not have a reference to the proof. And eventually he comes across another virologist in America, a guy called Duesberg. And I researched all this at the time, so I remember all this. And Duesberg was there showing that actually there was never any proof whatsoever that HIV caused AIDS. But by this time, and this is the point, as Mullis points out in his book, there's a multi-billion-dollar industry has built up with government grants going off in all directions, people being terrified of getting the AIDS virus, as it was called, if you remember.
1: And Fauci was in on all of that.
5: Yeah, and there was no proof of one causing the other, none. And that was a mirror of what we've seen since the start of 2020. So you don't need a real agent of infection. You need the belief in it. And I concluded over, you know, earlier on this year, back in the spring, that there is a bioweapon involved. There is, but it's not the virus. It's the vaccine justified by the virus, or at least the vaccine. Mm-hmm. They claim to be a vaccine. It's not really a vaccine.
1: And it's interesting that Australia halted the rollout of their COVID vaccine because it was causing people to test positive for HIV.
5: Yeah, I mean, it's insane. And one of the things, you know, that Mullis was talking about is you can't use PCR to pick up these things, because it cannot detect the difference between one or two what are called viral particles and the whole virus. It can't, and they've never isolated the whole virus, which brings me to another thing. You know, the reason they called it SARS-CoV-2 is they said was 80% of the genome of what I'll call SARS-1. But SARS-1 was never isolated and shown to exist. And as Andrew Kaufman pointed out, 80% of a genome is nothing. A chimpanzee is 96% the same genetics as a human. But look at the difference between the two. 80% is nothing. I mean, something like 60% of a banana has the same genetics as a human. you know, from the start, this was a scam. And China was absolutely involved for reasons I go into in depth in the answer. It's a place which has been specifically designed to create and incubate the global system of control to be one day played out, and now that day has arrived. You know, this cult was behind the Mao revolution, and it created this closed society where if the government said it's happening, it happens. In the West, until now, by the way, until now, in the West, they still had to play some kind of lip service to freedom, democracy, and all that stuff. I mean, not really, but publicly. And so they could move until now the movement towards the beyond Orwellian state based on AI and technological control. They were able to move that much slower. But in China, they could move it very, very fast. And so they're way ahead of the West. And the idea was to reach the point where that incubated model of human control, not least based on AI and technology, could be played out in the West. And if you look at the West since this started, it's become ever, ever more like China. And the Chinese Communist Party is a front for this cult, just like the deep state in America is, the deep state in Britain is, and so on.
1: I wanted to touch briefly on 5G before we get into vaccines, and then I had some more nature reality questions for you to wrap up. But before we get into any of that, 5G had the NIH had on their website a story about how 5G RF frequency radiation mimics coronavirus in the body, mutates the cells. Once people like Alex Jones and No Agenda picked up on that, the NIH removed it. But if you go back on the Wayback Machine, you can see that's the NIH, in fact, had an article linking 5G to coronavirus. And then, of course, Wuhan is where they first rolled it out in China, right at the onset of the quote-unquote outbreak. So I wondered if you could get into 5G for a minute.
5: Yeah. Well, when I came out in a series of interviews that got massive circulation in the spring, and talked about there not being a virus, I also talked about 5G. How it was reported is that I said that 5G was causing the virus. Given the fact that I was saying there isn't a virus, I can't see how I could be saying that 5G caused it. But I was making this very point that you've just mentioned, that the symptoms of the claimed symptoms of this virus can be generated by 5G. And you remember there was a doctor in New York, he came out early on and said that something strange is happening, because they were told to prepare to treat a viral pneumonia disease. But people were coming in with something that was nothing to do with pneumonia or some viral disease. It was the equivalent of someone's lungs in a plane that depressurized at 30,000 feet, or was on the top of a mountain like Everest with no oxygen supply. And the point he was making is that it was a problem with the take up of oxygen. People were breathing in, but they weren't absorbing the oxygen on the level that they were breathing in. And that made my ears prick up. And I did talk about this in the spring, because at 60 gigahertz within the 5G range, it interacts with the oxygen molecule in a way that stops the blood in the body absorbing oxygen on the same level that it did before. And this thing about depriving people of oxygen is a theme, because that's what the masks are doing. It deprives people of oxygen when you wear one. Now they're saying wear two. And one extraordinary excuse for a doctor came out recently and said people should wear four, which is obviously a death sentence. So that there is something about depriving the body, and particularly the brain, of oxygen. And I did a lot of research from 1996 across the millennium into the years after, into mind control techniques and MK Ultra, of course, the infamous one in America and Canada. And I met many, many, many people, not just in America, in Britain and other parts of the world, that had been through these mind control projects. One of them contacted me a few months ago, when the masks started being made mandatory, to point out that her daughter, who had been born in captivity while she was in MK Ultra, and I met her daughter as well, was forced to wear a mask from the age of two because of A, it dehumanized her, B, it took away her sense of individuality, and the big one, it deprived the brain in the very years of development when it needs lots of oxygen to develop, and therefore made the mind control and the manipulation of the brain and the brain pathways easier. And you probably saw that in maybe a couple of months ago now, maybe just a bit more, a neurologist came out and said that the effect of masks on the young and children is going to be catastrophic because of the deprivation of oxygen. She was pointing out that when you're a child and even still a young person, teenager, your body is still developing, and crucially, your brain's still developing, and you need enormous amounts of oxygen, more than you know when you come into maturity and adulthood, and she was saying that this deprivation of oxygen is going to have a tremendous effect on the development of the brains of young people. So none of this stuff is by accident. When you get behind the politicians into that which is writing their script, this whole thing is being driven not by even medical professionals, it's being driven by psychologists. The driver of the policies in Britain, which are the policies of the other countries around the world, same thing, but they're being driven by something called Spy B. The government in Britain is advised on science, it's not, by something called SAGE, which is a group of scientists, which has many, many psychologists among them. But this offshoot of this SAGE scientific advisory group for government is called Spy B, and it's completely 100% a behavioral manipulation organization. And they are the ones that have been driving the policy. The person in Britain who was pressing for mandatory masks more than anyone, she was on the media all the time, was a lady called Professor Susan Mikey. And she's not a medical professional. She's a psychologist, a behavioral psychologist. And this is what's driving it. All the social distancing, isolation. What do they do, you know, when you they have prisoners of war, etc., and they're trying to break them down? They isolate them. Isolation is a major part of torture and of breaking down the human psyche. And it's amazing to me, having researched all those years into MK Ultra and other mind control projects inflicted on individuals, and to look at the world today and see exactly those same techniques being used on the population as a whole.
1: Yeah, absolutely right. If you don't mind, I'd like to change gears a little bit while we still have time and talk about just the nature of reality. I want to talk about archons and all that in a minute, but where are we? Do we live in a simulation? Is this a God-created universe? What are we on? What is Earth? What is all this?
5: Well, that's a big story with many elements of it, and I've been researching it all these years because there's so many elements of the story. If you go to the core of the core, I talk about this global cult, which is a global network of interconnecting secret societies and semi-secret groups with an interconnecting, interlocking core leadership. And that is what is orchestrating world events, not least this COVID hoax. But you go beyond that, you go deeper than that, and you're into a force which is not human. And, you know, I was researching this in the 1990s, and it became clear that, you know, this whole conspiracy to totally enslave humanity went back a very, very long time. And so people were coming into this world, being born. They were playing their part in advancing the agenda, more and more centralization, more and more control. generation after generation. And then they were dying and other people would take over. And I thought, you know, there has to be a common theme here. There has to be a common force that spanned this whole period of a very clear and coordinated manipulation to a specific end, which we're getting close to all the time. And that's when I started coming across a common theme. I would look at and meet shamans and carriers of ancient knowledge in the various different cultures, the Zulu culture, Aboriginal culture, Native American, and so on. And the common theme was that although they used different names and used different symbols, the common theme was clear. And that was they all agreed there was a force in the unseen, unseen to humans, that is, that was manipulating human society. In the Islamic belief system, they call them the jinn. And then in after I concluded this, and it was important it was after I concluded it, that this was what was going on, I then came across the texts that were found in an earthen jar in 1945 at a place called Nag Hammadi, about 75, 80 miles north of Luxor in Egypt. And these texts were left by what are called the Gnostics, the Gnostic people. And it's estimated they were put in that earthen jar maybe around 400 AD, which would make sense because it was about around that time that the end of the great or Royal Library of Alexandria came about. It was destroyed by the Roman Church. And the Great Library of Alexandria in Egypt was basically run by Gnostic thinkers. And so the fascinating thing about these texts was that unlike other religious texts and texts that have, you know, been out in the open all these years that can be changed to fit the authority of the day, these texts were sitting there in an earthen jar all this time. They couldn't be changed. So what you saw is what was left. And about a fifth of these writings was about a force that the Gnostics called archons, which is Greek, ancient Greek, for rulers. And

0: And so I was fascinated because by this time I'd concluded, just around the turn of the millennium, just after, that indeed we do live in a simulation. And in those days, I only ever found one other person that was really talking about it. It was a guy called Nick Rostrum at Oxford University, but he was talking about it in a bit of different way to the way I saw it. But he was talking about the fact that we likely lived in a simulation. But of course, now, all these years later, a lot it's moved into the mainstream, this whole simulation hypothesis, as they call it. But the reason I mention it in relation to the Gnostic writings, the Nag Hammadi writings, is that they were describing the fact that we live in a fake reality that has been created by this archontic force. And real reality, as they would describe it, is beyond and outside this fake reality that has been created to delude us into believing that we're somewhere we're not. And as I read those writings and I took what they were saying of what 400 AD and that kind of period, and then I applied it across to the technology we have today, and visually represented by things like the Matrix movies, and it seemed to me even more so now that they were actually describing their fake reality. It was a simulation. It's what we would call today a simulation. And I do think that's the situation we're in. But human consciousness has enormous power to create its own reality. And what this cult, what this archontic force via this cult within our frequency band of the world has had to do all along is to control human perception. Control human perception, limit human perception, get humans to self-identify only with the body and the labels of the body, and don't let them remember that they are actually an expression of infinite consciousness having an experience, and that the experience they're having are just brief experiences called human. But the real I is that consciousness which is having the experience. People in that mode of self-identity and awareness, they're not going to be scammable on anything like the scale of people who are manipulated to process all information, all experience, all happenings through only the five senses. And so the here we are. Aspects of potentially infinite awareness, infinite genius, infinite inspiration, infinite potential, infinite creativity, and we've been manipulated into believing that we're Ethel working on the checkout in the supermarket, and Bill driving a bus. These are just experiences; they're not who we are. They're experiences that who we are is having, but it's this suppression of true self-identity to be replaced by the labels of experience to be perceived as our identity that has held humanity into such in such servitude. And of course, through the years, religion has been used as a suppressor and a perception controller too, by telling people that there are certain individuals within churches, etc., and religious belief systems, who know what God wants, and they'll tell you what God wants so that you can do what God wants. And so that combination of a belief system of there is no life after death, we're just a cosmic accident, and we're just a bunch of cells, and we're born for goodness knows what reason, and then we die, and that's it. That combination of that, and there is a judgmental God, and you have to do what he says, and by the way, we know what he wants you to do, that has so controlled perception, generation after generation, century after century.
1: Right, we're presented with a false dichotomy.
0: Exactly. Yeah,
1: Yes,
0: do you want this falsehood, or do you want this falsehood?
1: exactly. Yeah. So, I'd like to.

0: rapid fire through some questions from the audience, but before we call it a day, some friends of the show and some listeners, Boris D. Python, he was asking, how can we create communities to reach people and make them aware of the threat? In this case, I think he was talking about 5G, but when we're all getting censored, what's a good way to reach people that maybe aren't open to these ideas while censorship is also a factor?
1: Well, obviously it makes it more difficult, but it doesn't make it impossible. And I would go two ways. First of all, you just have to, as the phrase says, necessity is the mother of invention. So, you know, we need vehicles to communicate information. So let's invent some, and that process is happening. I know they can still cut them off like Parler, etc. But there's more and more that are emerging, video platforms, etc. As a response to this, which wouldn't have existed otherwise, because people would have just stayed with YouTube if they hadn't been censored out of sight on it. So that's part of it. I mean, I'm doing interviews all the time because I want to keep getting this information out. It's where I'm delighted to talk to you. But there's another part of this, which is a bit deeper. We live in an energetic field, a sea of energy. It's like fish swimming in the ocean. All the fish are connected by the ocean. And they are actually part of the ocean. They're in sync with the ocean. And we live in an energetic field that's like an energetic sea, and it's a sea of information. People can visualize it, if you like, as a Wi-Fi field. You know, you walk into a room where there's Wi-Fi, and you can't see it. But because you know about Wi-Fi and computers, you know that if you put up at the computer and you connect with the Wi-Fi, you're going to get access to a worldwide reality called the Internet through this unseen radiation field. And it's exactly the same principle. There is this unseen energetic field that connects us all. Now, that field of information is being influenced and changed all the time by the thoughts and the views, the opinions, the emotions of the population, and this cult knows that. One of its goals is to keep this field in as low a vibrational frequency as it can, because it knows that if it can keep the field, the sea, in a low frequency state, that's going to influence people, and they'll be more likely to operate in a low frequency state, states of fear, states of anxiety, states of depression, etc. But just as with Wi-Fi, the Internet, we are affected by what appears on the screen from the Internet, yes, in information, but we're posting on the Internet all the time, and we're affecting it. And collectively, we're affecting it massively. And so as we ourselves transform our perceptions, the frequencies, the information fields that those perceptions represent are also influencing the field. And people are connected to this field. And you know, people can be affected in terms of getting a feeling, you know, something's not right or what's going on from the field without even necessarily talking to anyone about it. They just get the feeling, you know, and you know, I've come across people, many, many people, who said, you know, one day I was just sitting there and I was thinking, what's it all about? This, none of this makes sense. And it started a process of looking into it that changed their lives. And, you know, I'm absolutely sure that as more and more people awaken, and they are, my God, this 2020 to now woken up so many people who to say, hold on a minute, the world's not like I thought it was. What's going on? And as they do, they're influencing the field. You know, there's this phenomenon they call the 100th monkey syndrome, where once a certain number of a species learns something, suddenly others in the species start to be able to do it without being shown. And this is the same, it's a species internet, a communication through the field between species that are operating on the in the same band of frequency. And this knowledge is being communicated, and so suddenly a member of a species can do something spontaneously, apparently, that others have had to be shown.
0: Right, it's morphic resonance of the species,
1: Exactly,
0: or the collective
1: exactly,
0: unconscious. Yeah.
1: exactly. And we have that, and so you know, I would just encourage people and say, look, everything you're doing, like this interview now. It's going to go out to a certain number of people. But its frequency, which carries the information that was communicated in the interview, that's going out into the field. And it can be picked up. Obviously, they won't pick the interview up out of the field, but they can pick up the resonance that will manifest a feeling in them that is related to the information that it carries. So, you know, it's not just voice to ear communication that's going to turn this around. This 100th monkey syndrome is part of it.
0: Right. And if you're listening to this on Spotify or Stitcher or whatever wherever you get it, you might want to subscribe direct to the RSS feed, because there's no telling what'll happen to that after this episode. Just to rapid fire a couple more questions here from the audience, real quick. Booberry, friend of the show, he was wondering about LED lights or Wi-Fi enabled smart lights, what those do.
1: It's interesting that you come up with that question now, because it also relates to the field. Because what they're doing is seeking to change or dominate, dictate the frequency of the field and the information in the field via technology. You know, if you take that field concept and then you apply it to people like Elon Musk and others, Amazon as well, putting up low orbital satellites to fire 5G, etc., at the Earth. Well, what is that doing to the field? What is the 5G frequency from whatever source it's being generated through, the masts or the satellites? What's that doing to the field? And you know, when I look back, when I was born in 1952, the radiation, the technologically generated radiation, in the field around us, all around us, in other words, in the field, is millions of times greater than it was when I was a kid. And this is affecting the field. And again, if you're not in your power in terms of your consciousness and your self-identity, if you have a belief that you're just little me and have no power, well, that opens you up to being affected by the field, and you far less affecting the field, because you don't think, you know, I mean, you won't think, oh, I can't affect the field. But the same principle applies. I have no power, so I cannot impact upon the world, what I would call the field. They say the world. And therefore, the field, the world, will impact upon you, and you'll become basically controlled by it in your perceptions and everything. But when you come into your power, when you stop self-identifying with transitory labels of a human life and start self-identifying with being the consciousness, potentially infinite awareness, having those experiences, the consciousness is you. Then you come into your power. First of all, you start accessing massively expanded levels of consciousness, massively expanded levels of frequency, which you are now manifesting through that connection in this field. And now you start affecting the field, and not just in the sense of affecting it in ways of affecting other people, but you affect the field in the sense that you now are in your own power, not letting the field impact upon you in anything like the same way. Because if you just if you, people just visualize living in a bubble, and the bubble is weak, and therefore the field is impacting massively on the bubble. And then imagine a bubble, a consciousness bubble that's immensely bright and powerful. Now this field cannot impact upon that in the same way. And this is why all the way through human history, the powers and the authorities, right to present day, have sought to keep from the population the true nature of who they are. Because once we wake up to that, it's game over. And they're desperate for us not to do that.
0: Yeah, if they can, like I said, if they can stop the caterpillar from turning into the butterfly, then they win. We got time maybe for two more questions. I won't be able to get to them all, but Midnight Mike from OBDM was wondering your thoughts on the Pentagon Tic Tac video UFO disclosure. Like, are these real alien UFOs? Are they man-made? Is this part of Project Bluebeam?
1: Yeah, well, I would just say, as I am myself, to always stay one step back from these things, because you mentioned Project Bluebeam. There's an old perceptual manipulation trick, which is to get people to gather in support behind a leader or a leadership to meet the threat of a common enemy. It's been used all the time. I mean, in many ways, you look at the so-called COVID virus, and it is actually an expression of that. The enemy is the COVID virus, and so you must do what we say, and support the leaderships, because we're all in this together fighting the COVID virus. It's the same principle. And if you want to create a global centralized leadership, dictatorship, then you need threats to the world to justify that creation of a central global leadership. So you look at the threat of global warming caused by humans. Of course, it's not, and it's a load of old crap, but you get lots of people to believe it, and they will give their power away to the leadership, ultimately this cult, to transform human society into centrally dictated a dictatorship to save the planet from climate change. But another example of a threat to the world demanding a global response, global control, is a threat from a extraterrestrial invasion. And it has come up so many times over the years, going right back into the 90s. I remember a lady who used to work for Wernher von Braun, who was he worked for the Nazis, and he was involved in the creation of the V2 rockets that were targeting London. And through Project Paperclip, the major Nazi scientists and geneticists and mind controllers were brought to America after the war. Of course, many of them were involved. The mind control people were involved in MKUltra, and this assistant of Wernher von Braun, went public. Eventually, he died, and when he was dying, he told her of a series of things to watch for, because he was a massive, big time insider. He was one of the major players in the creation of NASA, and was the major player in the Saturn rocket system that took, they say, the craft to the moon, the Apollo craft to the moon. And he said a series of things to watch for. And one of them was, he said to her, they won't be real, but there'll be excuses to push this agenda on, as I would call it. And one of them was an extraterrestrial invasion. And so we've gone from just complete dismissal to more and more it's being, you know, fed out. And now, you know, oh no, the military are aware of it now. There is, and it's like another thing that I've come across, obviously over the years, going way back, is the fact that just because something is flying in the sky with apparently amazing technology, doesn't mean it's necessarily not humans flying it. And of course, extraterrestrials exist. Of course, the idea that humanity on this pin head of a planet are the only forms of life is ludicrous. But it's also very very important that we realize that the cutting edge of technology in the public arena is never the cutting edge of technology. Actually, nowhere near close. And so they do have this anti-gravity technology to fly these things about, doing things that the technology we know about, the aircraft technology we know about, would not be capable of doing. So it doesn't mean that just because people see that, and even you know, military people see it who don't know about the hidden technology, it doesn't mean it's extraterrestrial. But if people can get the feeling it is and get the fear that it is, then you're into Project Bluebeam. So I always take these look at these things very, very carefully, because the one thing you learn researching this over the years is what you see is never what you get. It's never what really is.
0: Right. Yeah. It's never the obvious answer is something I've definitely learned. Sorry to everyone that submitted questions. We probably only have time for one more, but my co-host Noah was wondering if you've ever experimented with psychedelics, because I know these altered states of consciousness and higher dimensions, in my opinion, can definitely be accessed by psychedelics.
1: Oh, yes, I have. I did it one time in 2003 in the Brazilian rainforest. I did it twice. I did something called ayahuasca. I had an amazing experience on the first night, over 2 hours, an increased dose the next night, and had the experience of a lifetime, because over 5 hours, it takes about an hour to kick in, so you go into an altered state. And the thing is that when you open your eyes, the world looks exactly the same, but your eyes don't want to stay open. They want to close when you've taken this stuff. And when you close your eyes, you're in a completely different reality. And what happened was a voice started talking to me. After this started to kick in, it was a female voice. It was very powerful, and it was very, very funny. I mean, you know, wherever it's coming from, I want to go there, because it's a hoot. It was really funny. And the opening line when the voice started speaking to me was, there's really only one thing you need to know. Infinite love is the only truth. Everything else is illusion. And it repeated it about three times or so. And in the next 5 hours, this voice explained to me the illusory nature of reality, how what we see is not what's really there. We are decoding information into the form we think we're experiencing as the world. But the world is not like it appears to be, and it went into great detail. And the amazing thing was that I had instant recall of it afterwards, and the whole explanation was amazing. And so what I did is I came back to Britain. And I started looking at these different aspects that this voice had described about this is an illusion. This is a holographic illusion, basically, as I would call it. And I found that different elements of science, mainstream science, they'd actually sussed the different bits, but they hadn't put it together. But there are now people in the mainstream who are starting to go down these roads. There is a physicist called Hoffman at, I think it's the University of California, Irvine, who is very, very good on this, who's had the courage, and he must have taken some, to come out and say, actually, the way he's describing it is, in his perception, is the world that we see is like the desktop on a computer. It's the interface. And everything behind it is very different, but the interface is what we experience. And that's exactly how I see it, that the reality we experience as the so-called physical world is just a projection of something else. It's a bit like standing on the stage of a movie theater, and you're looking at the screen, and that's your reality. But actually, the information that's manifesting on the screen is coming from somewhere else. So it was that ayahuasca was over those two nights was a fantastic experience, and there's not one word that voice told me over those 5 hours. And like I say, it was funny. I mean, the hardest thing was the pain in my belly from laughing, as it was basically making fun of how we perceive reality compared with how it really is. I remember lying there in the dark. It was in a big roundhouse in the middle of the rainforest. And as I looked up, the sun, the moon, it must have been close to a full moon. It was big. The moon came up, and I looked at it, and the voice just said, "Illusion. It's all an illusion. The moon's an illusion, and the moon is an illusion because it's an information field, and the way it appears is the way we decode that information field, just like a computer decodes Wi-Fi." Phenomenal. And like I say, there's not a word that I was told that night that hasn't been supported by the evidence since.
0: Beautiful. Yeah, thank you. So I can't thank you enough, Mr. David Icke. Thank you so much for spending the time with me today. It's davidicke.com, iconic.com. I really can't recommend your book, The Trigger, enough. And the new one is The Answer, right? I'm going to have to read that.
1: Yeah, The Answer. Yeah, and that's got a major dismantling of the COVID story. I mean, it is so. I mean, like I say, I'm just writing another one at the moment, but when you put the COVID story together, it is so ridiculous. It is what we're being told is so insane. In relation to the lack of evidence for it, it borders on the comedy club, really.
0: Yeah, I can't agree more. Well, thanks again so much, and if I'd love to talk to Gareth at some point too. I'm a huge fan of you. Thank you so much. You're doing the Lord's work, and I'll talk to you soon.
1: Thanks, mate. Yeah, I'm sure Gaz would be delighted to talk to you.
0: You have a great day, sir, and God bless.
1: Bye.
2: David Icke, thanks for joining us.

0: of a bitch.
1: I was eating jalapenos during the break.
2: Can I give you a cookie? Can I give you a cookie?
3: Oh, a cookie.
1: Hey, you give your mom a fluoride? Hell no, we don't give a fluoride. I mean, that's something that really sinks in.

0: drives me crazy is you're hating me right now because you're not drinking.
1: Yeah, can you hear me?
2: Yeah, of course I can hear you. I just went to you.
1: Yeah, so first off, I'm...
3: That's not how you open a can of pickles. Ridiculous. Because you got a one-inch pecker. I'll eat your ass. I will. I know I'm evil, but I try to be good, and I hope God forgives me.

0: thank you for your courage.
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0: 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I may have to go off air right now. 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

Run!

0: Protesters have swarmed Chadstone Shopping Centre singing a John Farnham anthem to mark the third consecutive weekend of anti-lockdown rallies. As Eliza Rugg tells us, organisers are claiming the stunt as a victory because of the huge financial cost to police.
1: Taking on Victoria's lockdown laws through song. Tell me about the love of God. With an out-of-time rendition of a John Farnham classic. The choir sung to shoppers at Chadstone.
2: We're having a freedom gathering, yes.
3: There are potentially far more people that will lose their lives due to the lockdown measures.
4: Freedom of speech and our human rights have been violated, and it's disgusting.
5: We have chance to turn the pages over.
6: This has gone beyond a joke. I'm a perfectly reasonable, normal person with no job now. I was a cathedral organist. That is my job. The churches are closed. The organs are shut up. We can't play. As a musician, my life is in tatters. I've got no income. I'm on universal credit now at the age of 57. My wife's a filmmaker. She hasn't got any work. We're both on universal credit. For the first time in our lives, this government have sold us down the river. And I'm coming out, firstly, because I've got nothing to do, and secondly, because I want to make a difference.

0: arbitrary and unconstitutional overreach has destroyed my career. I had a good paying career, paying my bills.
1: How quick American patriots crumbled and hid in their homes because their government told them that they should.
2: Governments love pandemics. They love pandemics for the same reason they love war. Because it gives them the ability to impose controls on the population that the population would otherwise never accept.
3: Down the barrel of a gun.
4: Me and my friend have driven up because this is so important. We are losing our freedom as all these thousands of people are here. Do you know, it's so big, I don't know how many. It must be tens of thousands. We are having our lives taken away from us. And it's all about the money. This is all about ushering in the new world order. This is all about financial enslavement.

0: like to be free.
1: They want to wipe out individuality. They want to take everyone's individuality away from us and turn us all into a collective, unquestioning whole.

fans want to stop. How could I have predicted current events decades ago? How could Aldous Huxley have done it in the 1930s? How could George Orwell have done it in the 1940s? Simple. Current events are not random. They have not just

race, not least technologically. We now are standing at an amazing point in history where we are at a fork in the road. If we go on allowing the same capacity to dictate our lives, this is not going to end well. But if we

at all of these big important people like Bill Gates and Tony Fauci have been planning and thinking about this pandemic for decades, planning it so that we would all be safe when the pandemic finally came. And yet, now that it's here, they don't seem to know what they're talking about. They have to change the definition of COVID on the death certificates constantly and make it look more and more dangerous. The one thing that they're good at is pumping up fear. 75 years ago, Hermann Göring testified at the Nuremberg trials, and he was asked, how did you make the German people go along with all this? And he said, it's an easy thing. It's not anything to do with Nazism. It has to do with human nature. You can do this in a Nazi regime. You can do it in a socialist regime. You can do it in a communist regime. You can do it in a monarchy and a democracy. The only thing a government needs to make people into slaves is fear.

0: In the UK, it was the first weekend when lockdown rules had been slightly relaxed. People are now allowed to meet one person from another household in an open space, as long as they stay a safe distance apart.
1: Forget physical distancing. They're fed up, bunched up, and angry at continuing orders to shut their businesses and stay home for the good of all to combat COVID-19.
2: Get me liberty or get me down!
1: You're not wearing a mask.
3: Why? No, I'm not wearing a mask.
1: Why?
3: Because I don't need a mask.
1: Why? In the face of so much medical advice, we heard a lot of that. Harrisburg, Pennsylvania, this week joined a growing list of state capitals where anger at the economic shutdown is boiling over. The coronavirus threat, say many, overblown.
4: There are about as many police officers here as there are protesters, and nobody is social distancing. The government advice in the UK is to stand 2 meters apart from one another. That's about 6 feet. As you can see, people are all very close together, and none of the cops are wearing any PPE.
0: Coronavirus has killed about 40,000 people in the UK. But despite that, some protesters said they believe the disease was no worse than a common cold.
5: Can you see the police wearing gloves? Can you see them wearing masks? Where's their PPE? There's nothing at all. They know it's bull. That is enforcing these rules, and that's my opinion.
6: I am a free man in a free country.
0: Arrests began almost immediately.

0: don't protest. Go home. Stay at home. Follow the rules. And then you'll be able to do all the protesting you like at some point in the future.
1: Yeah. So many of you don't have face masks and are standing shoulder to shoulder.
2: You son of a piece of garbage! I hate you! My listeners hate you! And remember that scumbag forever.
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2: Screw your freedom. Screw your freedom. Schwarzenegger said back in Pumping Iron, they cut it out of the movie, but it's in Rolling Stone, I love Hitler. I love authoritarianism. Screw everyone. Screw you, baby Hitler, and your dad, Gustav, the SS officer. I can't wait till Arnold Schwarzenegger is dead in the ground and until that Nazi piece of crap is out of America. I'm not going to kill him. I'm not going to hurt him. I just can't wait till his fascist ass is 6 feet under. Burn in hell, Arnold Schwarzenegger. Get out of America, you trash. My grandfather's kicked your dad's ass, you piece of shit. Fuck you, Arnold Schwarzenegger. Burn in fucking hell, you Nazi. Excuse me.
4: Abs and a six pack.
5: Abs and a six pack.
2: Hello, abs and a six pack. Where the what the what frickin' dimension is this little creature from?
6: It's Abs in a Six Pack for Sunday, September 5th, and we got Joe from OBDM.
7: The crowd goes, ah!
6: What's going on, Joe?
8: The crowd does that. Hi.
6: Welcome back. Welcome back.
8: Thanks. Yes, I know. It's a rare occasion, one where I won't have to listen back to know what I said. I might actually remember this one.
6: Right. I had already been pulling ivermectin-related stuff, and you actually brought it up. I think there was a good synchronicity there that we both kind of had that on the brain, because I would say it's safe to say that the Rogan thing was kind of what brought this to the forefold again recently.
8: Oh yeah. Yeah. And the people who are, I mean, they're like blank hard drives, right? I mean, that's what I think most people are. It's like blank hard drives. It doesn't matter how many things you've told them already. You tell them a new thing today. Well, that's what we're running with. These are the only files on the system right now. And so you
6: just a hard wipe every day until, yeah.
8: It's a hard wipe every day because it used to be my body, my choice, and now it's not anymore. But then the ivermectin thing, it's like it's horse paste and all this stuff. Like I love watching these folks humiliate themselves as they say that it's a drug for animals only. It's like, dude, it's like one Google search away to show that that is absolutely not true. And besides, like animal hydration implements are also, you could use those for people too. So I wasn't giving my dog water because I thought it was for just people. So the dog was drinking Brondo. Then I found out that I should switch that.
6: There's that Goodfellas like Joe Pesci meme where he's like, look at this fucking prick over here drinking fucking horse water.
8: Have you heard this phrase dog water?
6: I don't know. Maybe. Is there a different...
8: People on video games, and I think the youths are calling things dog water. Like, if it's bad, it's like dog water. And I'm like, you know, I don't think this has the sting you think it does. Or maybe I'm just too old to get it.
6: Well, yeah. I'm starting to feel old, honestly. Like, I'm 27, and like, first of all, a bunch of people I know are all on TikTok, and they're only like 2 or 3 years younger than me. I'm like, what the hell's going on around here?
8: Dude, TikTok is a... All right, so I tried to push it off for as long as I could. But I still don't really open it up that often. It's only when people I know post something, I'll go and I'll look, generally speaking. But I do appreciate people posting it because culturally, I find it absolutely incredible. And I think a lot of it's fake. I don't know if you've gotten that impression.
6: Yeah. Yeah, there's definitely some... Because the only TikToks I really see are... reposts that get put on Twitter.
8: Right. Or Instagram or something like that. But yeah, yeah. I've seen people who are like, they want to like catch some, they want to do some prank or something. And it's like, we know that this is fake. Like, I we're not all straight off the turnip truck. Sorry. So they think it's clever and they think it's funny and I'm sure it passes. And the clip that I brought to share will show just how gullible most people are. But to be perfectly honest, it's like, It is, I think, a treasure trove of debauchery and inanity and stupidity and exactly what the internet and humanity deserves right now.
6: Is this the anti-vaxxer Robbie, the fire?
8: Well, I don't know if we want to get into that. I'll tuck that into wherever you feel.
6: Okay, we can.
8: But if you think it's appropriate here, you could do that too. It might lead you right into what you want to talk about.
6: I don't think I've seen it, but we can't. I can play that in a second. But okay, Urban Dictionary: dog water. Top definition: dog water is a gaming way of saying you're trash. I guess my brother keeps saying it to my face. He thinks we're in a video game. He plays too much Fortnite, and a lot of these dog water things I'm seeing. Yeah, a term used by Fortnite kids to describe someone that's trash at the game. So I think this originated on Fortnite, because that's all I'm seeing is dog water in relation to Fortnite.
8: Well, that shit is bleeding into my Call of Duty, and I don't like it.
6: I've never heard that.
8: Go do your flossing and play your free Fortnite bullshit.
6: That game sucks.
8: Bring it over here to Call of Duty where you're gay! You're gay! You live with your mom!
6: LOL gay.
8: It's like, dude, you haven't even hit puberty, so I don't know. I'm going to assume you live with your mom, but maybe not. I had some 20-some-year-old telling me that yesterday. Dude, okay, you live with your mom. And it's like, I don't even know what to say. I just turned 43. I haven't lived with my parents since I was 17 years old, and I don't even know what that would mean if it were true, but, you know, I'm still kicking your ass.
6: I haven't played video games in a while, but, like, I've heard Xbox is crack, like, they have, like, voice recognition things now, where if you're, like, dropping the N-bomb, they'll ban you from Xbox Live or whatever. It's like...
8: Yeah, I mean, that'll be interesting, because I did hear that they are going to have, like, voice detection. And you see this already with Instagram, where I'll probably be banned by the end of the night. But somebody was coming on my page. I run, like, an Instagram page at Fox and Friends. It's... I don't know if I've ever mentioned it on the show before, but it's Fox and Friends, like Guy Fox and Friends. Like,
6: yeah,
8: so,
6: yeah.
8: You know, it's the play on words. But people on there are all the time call me a Nazi and alt-right and all this other stuff. Nobody says a word. And so anytime I dish it back out or towards them, they're like, your comment looks like other comments that were flagged as abusive. Do you want to post the comment? And then... inevitably, my comments always get pulled down, but it doesn't matter. They can just say that I'm ignorant, stupid, anti-vax, Trump tard, all this other stuff. Like, even though a lot of it is completely untrue, most of it, they just say, and I think this shit's kind of mean, like an alt-right Nazi. Like, I know that people say, I don't know. Do they mean this hyperbolically, or do they think there's really Nazis? I don't know.
6: I don't know. I even know people that think there's Nazis like hiding under their bed and stuff, but they're few and far between. I think most people are being hyperbolic or just, I don't know what it is. It's a mind virus. And I think they're just like, well, I'm on the right side and everyone that disagrees must be a Nazi. And some people really believe that. And some people are being hyperbolic. I do have you guys on OBDM. You had that bit of Tupac news.
8: Oh, my God.
6: So before I lead into your clip, I did have. This you probably have seen this. This was on MSNBC, the Biggie Smalls bit.
9: COVID's dangerous. Mm-hmm. It's lethal. It's a bit like the beef Notorious B.I.G. used to rap about when he said, beef is when your moms ain't safe up in the streets. Oh, beef is when I see you, guaranteed to be in ICU. Well, when COVID sees you, you can end up in ICU. Maybe not at the same rate as Biggie's beef, but that's the point about risk. You don't want to test these streets and risk ending

0: you know, when I started looking into this stuff, it was super crazy. But when I came out the other side, knowing what I know, and I think the stuff that is as true as I've been able to determine. Like, I don't buy into all the craziness shit. You know, it's like, I don't know the werewolves and UFOs and interdimensional and simulation and all this stuff. Like, I go with what I think I believe to be true. But I can see the thread of all of this shit when we go from, you know, the Ebolas to the ISIS cutting off heads, the disappearing plane, you know, just everything that gets stacked one on top of the other, the weapons of mass destruction. If you remember, this is before your time to some extent, but when Bush was president and declaring war on terror and the left was actively, this was the last time there was an anti-war left in this country, was Bush, no blood for oil, all this craziness, everybody was anti-war.
1: Yeah,
0: but at that time,
1: I was maybe 7 to 12 years. I was 7 when 9/11 happened. So I remember the tail end of all that for sure.
0: Do you remember the people who would say there's, you know, you just hate Arabs and blah, blah, blah. You whatever, they'd call you a Republican or all this other stuff. Like, but, yeah. You know, because then it was way even less nuanced. Like, there was no Green Party Libertarian, but it was very, I mean, those were around, but like, I don't know if it's worse or better at this point, but I think more people are aware that there are alternatives and they're looking for them. But at that point, it was like, there's a terrorist under every bed. That's what the left was constantly saying. But now it's
1: and they had the same color coding like they do for terrorism or COVID. Yep. Now they had terrorism color coding. It's like, we're at orange today.
0: I know. They should have just named them. Kiwi lime.
1: We're at indigo, pink and purple polka dot. Terror threat. No,
0: name them after Mountain Dew colors.
1: It's gamer.
0: We're at
1: fuel.
0: Electric blue, you guys. You gamer can leave fuel. Your house today.
1: It's the Baja Blast terror threat. Exclusively
0: the
1: at Taco
0: Baja
1: Bell.
0: You guys better look out. Baja Blast warning in effect.
1: Oh, holy shit! Okay, you ready for this clip?
0: You gonna do the pork fest with Robbie?
1: Yeah, that's the Robbie got COVID and died.
0: Well, let's put a little foundation under here.
1: Okay.
0: Because I obviously this is your show, so you could slap me around however you see fit.
1: No, I just don't know. I don't know how to set this up because I haven't seen it.
0: Okay. Well, and I want this to sort of feed into what we hear about Rogan, but this was one that I think was interesting because this is a comedian on a podcast that I tend to listen to quite a bit. But they're comedians, but they do a lot of political commentary, cultural, you know, current events commentary. And so this is one of the comedians and he did a set at Porkfest, which, you know, go ahead and judge me. I'm a fan of the, if I'm going to pick a side at all, it's going to be the libertarian side, but that doesn't mean that there are two sides. There's tons of sides, but I'm not a libertarian necessarily. I'd be more like an anarchist, but he's closer to what I would believe. And I think that this is funny because he did not post this and it's only a minute long. And the point that I want to get at, I will implore you to make for me at the end of the clip.
1: Okay.
2: I'm not getting back. Who else isn't doing it? Who else? You should be thanking me for volunteering to be in the control room. That's right. I'm making a contribution.
3: 3 weeks later.
4: Robbie the Fire Bernstein is a little under the weather.

0: So, I'm assuming he's not actually dead.
1: Yeah, but could you read the title and then, you know, pick out a few comments that stand out for you?
0: Oh, in the comment section.
1: Yeah, read the title of the video and then let's you know,
0: okay.
1: Select a few.
0: Anti-vaxxer
1: comments.
0: Robbie the Fire caught COVID and died. And that was Dave Smith, who I really like in there, saying that he was under the weather. thanks for being in the control group, RIP. At least he doesn't have to worry about COVID anymore. Another person to leave his family behind for no reason. My heart goes out

0: to his family. You let God decide, and he did. I will take science because God gave people brains to use. Oh, well, I guess he knew better. Not really. He rolled the dice and lost. So I'm sure some of these people are just trolling along with the joke, but it seems like some of them actually think he's dead.
1: I think there's a good portion of them. This is this video gets like, I think, I don't remember. What's the view count on this one? It's pretty high. 39,000, almost 33,000. Hey, yeah. 33. Yeah. So it's almost 40,000 views. It's got, this is way over any of the videos that Robbie posted, but this is sort of.
0: So you think there's like, you think there are people that are that unhappy and mad that people aren't getting vaccinated that they spend their days looking for people, doing YouTube searches for people that died from COVID that were unvaccinated, and that's how they came across this, some of them?
1: My personal belief is maybe there is that. Like, I'm not going to rule that out. But my just based on the Rogan stuff, which I hope we can get into, and you can see this. Actually, if I could maybe play a different, maybe see, I'll have to dig this other clip up. But I do think that this may just, you know, cross their feeds some way or another. And obviously the algorithms, when you start to get more traction with the view count and all this stuff. And plus, who knows, maybe, you know, the internet, you know, whatever systems are saying, hey, let's put this video front and center because this clearly shows what we want people to know, is that if you don't get vaccinated, you're going to die. I don't know what the system is doing, but it's getting in front of people. And I think for those who are these wiped hard drives, ready to believe anything, horse paste, all this other stuff, like they love when the people, this is them getting their comeuppance, despite the fact that these are the people who's like, we just want you to be safe. We just want you to be healthy. We care about you and the poor and your health and everything else.
0: Unless so you don't get vaccinated, then it's, I hope you fucking die.
1: Exactly. Exactly. And this is not an original point. Like, a lot of people are saying this, but it's like, it just keeps going. And like I said, it's like this car wash, but it's not like a car wash that you sit through and it's like 5 minutes, you're out the other side. This has just been going on since for as long as I can pay, like, say I've been paying attention. It's like, this car wash is never going to end.
0: Yeah.
1: And that car is not going to be clean. I think there's shit coming out of those hoses.
0: Well, that leads me, that leads me into my next clip here. We all heard it was the Rogan announcement.
2: Hello, friends. I got fevers, and turns out I got COVID. So we immediately threw the kitchen sink at it. All kinds of meds, monoclonal antibodies, ivermectin, fentanyl, radium, pesticides, and chemicals, white rice, cooking oil made from sewage, shit water, disgusting recycled oil and sewage. I feel good. I actually feel pretty fucking good. A wonderful, heartfelt thank you to modern medicine. Thank you. Bye.
0: So that was the video ass component you're missing. That was going around Twitter. Is Joe Rogan's face is like melting off of his skull while he's talking. Shit water.
1: I like that extra stuff. So that's similar to the Robbie the Fire thing. It sounds like somebody post-produced that.
0: Yeah.
1: Obviously. Yeah. Rogan was doing like a selfie, whatever idea. Yeah. But he might have been TikToking. God knows. No, he wasn't TikToking because I think you have to be at the grocery store, you know, dancing.
0: So, yeah. Well, or in a hospital, dressed in a nurse gown.
1: Oh, yeah. The nurse has got to do the dances.
0: So I've been pulling ivermectin clips for a little bit. As typically has been happening the last couple weeks, no agenda beat me to the punch on a bunch of clips, so I scrapped those. But I had the CNN one that was great with Anderson Cooper and some stuff like that. But they've been going after Rogan hard, so I'll just go through a couple here real quick. Here's Inside Edition.
3: America's most popular podcaster, Joe Rogan, is taking heat today for how he's dealing with his COVID-19 diagnosis.
2: Turns out I got COVID.
3: The comedian and UFC commentator just revealed on Instagram that he caught COVID Sunday after a performance in hard-hit Florida.
2: I got fevers and sweats, and I knew what was going on.
3: To combat the virus, he's taking a cocktail sale of medications, including the controversial horse deworming drug ivermectin. That's the same drug the FDA warned people about taking, declaring, "You are not a horse. You are not a cow. Seriously, y'all, stop it."
4: We immediately threw the kitchen sink at it. All kinds of meds, monoclonal antibodies, ivermectin, Z-Pak, prednisone.
3: 3 days later, he claims he's cured. And now medical experts fear Rogan's millions of fans will follow his lead.
5: You could also die from overdoses of ivermectin. And I hope that people realize this and heed the advice of public health experts rather than Joe Rogan.
6: If there were a medicine that would really help with COVID, every doctor around the world would be using it.
0: That was Inside Edition there. So, first of all, there's tons of doctors that are prescribing ivermectin, especially in countries like India and Mexico.
1: I know.
0: But let's ignore that. Here's NBC Morning News.
7: He's been one of the loudest COVID vaccine skeptics.
8: It's a completely new kind of vaccine. The idea that people shouldn't be skeptical or nervous about that is kind of hilarious.
7: Now this morning, Joe Rogan, the mega popular podcaster and UFC commentator, says he tested positive for COVID.
4: I got fevers and sweats.
0: You notice that's always the clip they either only use that one or lead in with it, at least, where it's like, I got fevers and sweats. Like every news organization pulled that up.
1: Of course. Well, but the other thing is like every time you get sick, you get fevers and sweats, like colds, flus, any bug. This seems to be a respiratory virus. It seems pretty. If you don't get a fever and the sweats, I don't know. Yeah. I mean, that's just part of it.
0: Yeah. It's just kind of, I don't, and well, and you also saw like CNN and a couple other organizations like put a filter on the video to make his skin kind of more gray and blurred, make him look more sick.
1: That part I did not notice, but that doesn't surprise me. It's like when OJ was darkened or whatever.
0: Oh, yeah. Yeah. They did like side by sides showing his original on Instagram. And then I went and looked at it. And sure enough, yeah, CNN had a filtered version to make him look like his skin was kind of gray and blotchy. It was really weird.
1: That's, like, that's so rad. Good for them.
0: Yeah. Pretty funny. Pretty good. It's good stuff here.
4: Fevers and sweats, and I knew what was going on.
7: Telling fans on Instagram he got back from taking his show on the road Saturday night. Reportedly, he was in Florida, where COVID cases are setting records. It's unclear whether the 54-year-old has been vaccinated. Rogan also sharing with his over 13 million followers that he's taking the drug ivermectin, meant to treat parasites and worms in horses and other animals.
4: We immediately threw the kitchen sink at it. All kinds of meds, monoclonal antibodies, ivermectin.
0: Shit water.
7: Despite being unproven as a COVID treatment and dangerous for humans in high doses, ivermectin has received a recent boost from online misinformation, prompting warnings from the FDA and other health officials. The FDA tweeting last month, "You are not a horse. You are not a cow. Serious, y'all. Stop it."
0: Okay, that's another thing. Why does the FDA tweet, "Serious, y'all. Stop it"? You saw
1: They're
0: that,
1: desperate.
0: Right?
1: Yeah, no, I did not see that.
0: Serious, y'all. Y apostrophe A-L-L.
1: Well, here's the problem with all of this stuff is that the blank hard drive thing, you know, it's like, everybody's saying horse dewormer, horse dewormer, horse dewormer. I mean, I have heard through other people that it's like, oh yeah, well, even, you know, the Weinstein dude or whatever, he's with his wife talking real slow, like NPR
0: Brett.
1: Hosts. Yeah, yeah, Brett. And he takes ivermectin and he talks pretty openly and against the rules about how ivermectin is not just, you know, I mean, like you said, it's a human approved drugs. Lots of drugs for dogs and cats and other stuff. And this is why they test on animals, dummies.
0: Michael,
1: you know,
0: Malice,
1: like
0: Michael Malice had a great tweet. He was like, "Here's a free troll. Ask your horse dewormer friend if the antidepressants they take are also used for animals."
1: I'm not sure where that comes from. How do you?
0: Like Xanax and shit and Prozac are all prescribed for animals.
1: Oh, are they?
0: Yeah, and the people, and this is a generalization, I know it doesn't apply to everybody, but people that are on antidepressants tend to be the same type of people that trust anything the news tells them.
1: Okay. Okay. Well, so I'm, and it's like the same thing as like Benadryl. Like you give dogs Benadryl to relax on a car ride. You're giving the dog allergy medicine for people.
0: Yeah.
1: Don't you know dogs drink water? What are you doing? God, these people are so stupid. And like all the lefties, you could see them with the horse dewormer shit. But it took me, I don't know what, 30 seconds to confirm what other people were already saying. Like, cause I could listen to Weinstein say, oh, no, this is actually for people too. And I'm going to take it live on my podcast, which he did. And I have heard, anecdotally that, you know, you can just pick these things up over the counter in many countries on the planet, and especially in like Africa and stuff like that, because it is very effective. It's like a wonder drug. Won a Nobel Prize, for example, and had shown with multiple peer-reviewed studies that it has promising effects for human beings as well. And the reason why it won a Nobel Prize is because it's super cheap, very accessible, and very easy to produce and bring out and provide to people.
0: Wait, Joe, are you telling me it didn't win the Nobel Prize for use in horses?
1: Actually, I don't think it was for horses whatsoever in the Nobel Prize.
0: Oh, no kidding. Yeah, I'm looking at IVMmeta.com. IVMmeta.com, the website that Dvorak's always pointing to. 63 real-time meta-analysis studies, or meta-analysis of 63 studies, and then they got like 70 more studies below that. Super in-depth, and it's for treating SARS-CoV-2 or COVID-19. So
1: that's in one of the studies.
0: Yeah. Well, it's an antiviral. They got India's recovery, Mexico.
1: Okay.
0: IVMmeta.com. And meanwhile, people want you to take now it's approved, Pfizer, like their injection. If you Google, and speaking of quick Google searches, who paid the largest criminal fine in history? You know what comes up?
1: Yeah. Oh, yeah. I was doing this one today, too. Yeah.
0: Pfizer.
1: Yeah. Well, if you do DuckDuckGo, it's a very clear Pfizer. But I think people have been doing this at Google so much that my results earlier came to some, I don't remember. I think it was like a corporate agriculture company or TEPCO.
0: Oh, really? Well, I did it with Pfizer, and all the first results on Google were Pfizer. 1.195 billion. No, I just said who paid the largest criminal fine in history, and Pfizer was the top results on Google. But that was not today, so maybe it got viral enough that Google clamped down on it. I don't know.
1: Oh yeah, you know that. Yeah, that's like these cliche at this point where it's like you do the autofill. Somebody, I want to know who these people over at Google are. You know, this is the thing that's really kind of fascinating is that I don't know. Are they hiring people who are hip to like Pepe and 4chan and all that stuff because they can recognize it? Or is anything that just comes across as though, wow, this is not approved by the establishment, which is what, you know, these crazy moonbat car wash rides, you know, people who believe horse slush or whatever is being distributed. Yeah, they believe all this stuff, but it's like it's not approved by my belief system. So it's all automatically Hitler, alt-right, all that other stuff. Or do they know? Like, you'd have to have some understanding, like, this is code, right? In the, you know, because it's like the okay sign, like, that when that became racist. Like, were they hanging? Like, no, but I don't think anybody explicitly said that other than when 4chan said, hey, guys, let's pretend. And it was supposed to be a joke. But they, you know, this is the thing, is like, even with that Robbie the Fire thing, like, these people don't get jokes. They're not funny. They're miserable. They're angry. They want you to die if you don't take the vaccine. These are very sad, ugly people inside. Like, this is why it's like they hate you. It's like, here, there's a clip that I put in there. Do you have access to that thing still?
0: Is it the Koof taps out?
1: Yeah. Just Lefties. Real quick, because I don't want to get into the guy talking, but if you click on that, it should be set on the...
0: Yeah, here it is. Yeah,
9: just there you go. Die! Like, you're literally killing yourself and the people around you! I am out of fucking empathy at this point!
10: Because I care so much about you. You don't give a fuck about anybody but yourself. You absolutely...
1: That's enough.
0: Okay.
1: But that's just one of these people who is willing... And I've seen several of these.
0: I have, you know... Not quite. I have stuff that pretty close to that coming up. I'll finish up this NBC This Morning clip.
11: Rogan has influence, setting off a firestorm earlier this year, suggesting healthy younger people didn't need the vaccine.
8: if you're a healthy person and you're exercising all the time and you're young and you're eating well, like, I don't think you need to worry about this.
11: Savannah asked Dr. Anthony Fauci for his take on Rogan's comments.
12: Well, that's incorrect, Savannah.
13: Young, healthy people should get vaccinated.
12: Absolutely.
11: Vaccine proponent Prince Harry, who also has an exclusive deal with Spotify, took Rogan to task.
14: Stay out of it. And if you have a platform, exactly. With a platform comes responsibility.
11: Rogan quickly responded to the backlash.
8: I'm not an anti-vax person. I'm not a doctor. I'm a f***ing moron. And I'm a cage-fighting commentator. I'm not a respected source of information, even for me.
15: No argument there. Doctors warn people can overdose on the drug and experience a slew of ills, such as nausea, even death. Rogan thanked modern medicine for pulling him out of it so quickly and easily. And he says he's been getting better every day since Sunday. When NBC News reached out, he declined any further comment.
16: All right, Anne, a lot there. Yeah. Thank you.
17: We'll leave it there.
15: Yeah. Thank you.
1: Yeah, I don't know why they're going to Fauci about this when they should. I mean, if they're looking for experts, why don't they go to the college dropout, shitty software supposed guy who loves vaccines and tell him, hey, Rogan, you need these vaccines because I'm a fucking doctor, dude.
0: Oh, my God, that you just made me. You just gave me the connection. The when Rogan was talking about all the they threw the kitchen sink at it. Cooking oil made of sewage. Shit water, all the stuff he used. It's like the made me think of the poop water.
18: It was all poop water.
0: Bill Gates poop
1: oh,
0: water.
1: Oh yeah, flip. And he was drinking the poop water.
0: Yeah, it
18: was all poop water.
0: Shit
1: good for
0: water.
1: You, Bill, just keep on drinking your shit. You know,
0: I give through the kitchen sink.
1: Okay, whatever happened to him? By the way, I don't mean to get too derailed, but remember he comes back on Anderson to talk about how. He just didn't know with Epstein. It's like, dude, you were hanging out with him after the convictions and the accusations. So like, come on. Like how many people who you're kind of like, yeah, I know he's been accused of a pedophilia thing and all that, but he seems like a good guy.
0: Oh,
1: I don't know. Remember this was not even that long ago. It was like 3 weeks ago.
8: Yeah.
1: He comes out on, and I think they were trying to
0: salvage his image. I haven't seen him since either. I think you're right. I think they just did that to kind of yank him off the stage with a cane, like Apollo Theater stuff.
1: I wonder if they were testing it. Like it was like a, like a signal flare or something like
0: that.
1: It's like, okay, are the people ready to welcome Bill Gates back into their hearts and their life? You know?
0: Fauci
1: still hasn't been unthroned for whatever reason. I mean, this guy's been driving himself through the car wash of shit and humiliating himself over and over again, but he's still somehow an expert. And then they've got this 9/11 Fauci documentary coming out where he's so amazing.
0: Yeah. Maybe Spike Lee can direct that one too. We got,
1: that was an interesting one. Did you talk about that already? How they pulled out all the conspiracy stuff?
0: I think I heard you guys talking about it on OBDM, but yeah, the last half hour where they talk about the jet fuel can't melt steel and the Tower 7 and the missing plane and all that. They pulled all that out.
1: So they're going to do an entire sort of docu-series on 9/11 without once mentioning this is the thing that is like so obvious with these people. It's like, so in my mind, in the way that I've gotten to where I am with the way I see the world generally, and I started in these, I don't know how you would frame it, but there's this guy like Jon Ervin and
0: I had him on the show, Jon Ervin, yeah.
1: Oh, you did? Okay, so he's an interesting guy. He's got a lot of crazy opinions, as does everybody, but to some extent. But he was very much into the figuring out like the logic, grammar,
0: trivium.
1: Logic, and rhetoric, the trivium, trivium method. So with School Sucks podcast with Brett, I found that to be pretty educational. But then the Peace Revolution podcast with Richard Grove, who is still very active, very very interesting guy. Supposed 9/11 whistleblower with a lot of good, but they were also focused on this grammar, logic, and rhetoric right at the time that I was looking at all these conspiracy theories that I had dismissed almost my entire life, including 9/11 and everything else, JFK, all of it. Anyway, the grammar and the logic and the rhetoric of it all gave me a really good foundation for all this stuff, because in that way, when you understand that it's like, I'm using the words properly, I am logically able to communicate why the beliefs or the argument that I'm about to put forward makes sense in my mind based on the grammar that I've done, meaning the research, my understanding of the language generally. You know, it's like all the nuts and bolts that kind of goes into that, the grammar, and then the rhetoric part, which is the speaking part, the way that you present your information and argumentation. Because I could say you're a white supremacist, and that's really bad rhetoric, right? But if yeah. you say, well, I actually trust the idea of ivermectin because I looked at these studies, I have all this different information, but they're just going to call it horse paste. And I think that this is where that divide to me is very promising, is that these people have no arguments and they can't once steel man an argument, because I can never steel man yeah. all their arguments. I can literally tell you what they believe, like without even, like, they could tell me one of their opinions for the most part, and if it goes along the threads of I am a wiped hard drive and every day they could tell me something new, like I can pretty much, how do you feel about immigration? Well, no person should be illegal. You know, it's like I already know what they're going to say. No person, and they're yeah. like, what do you think about the Texas abortion ban? Oh my God, they hate women. It's all these men who want to control their bodies and all that. It's like,
0: Jon Ervin said that when he was on, and he's talked about it in the past. It's like the straw man, or not the straw man argument, but like, the way you know you're not winning an argument and you're committing logical fallacy is ad hominem attacks, straw man arguments, and he had like two or three other examples. But the ad hominem attacks and rhetoric and repeating of talking points are all huge red flags that it's easy yourself to get caught up in that sometimes. Anybody can.
1: Yeah.
0: But there's some people that are yeah. just, that's all they do.
1: Well, and the other thing is that it's so shameless, you know, it's like, yeah. like, that's the thing. It's like, I think for the public at large, when I hear it, I assume like, well, it's literally programming. Like you've been programmed, like you've heard it 1,000 times. And so you feel 100% safe in saying it. It's like this kid, this jackass over in California who's doing the Antifa stuff, who just got exposed by Project Veritas. He's so entrenched in this. I'm just going to call it what it is. Like, these people are nuts. Like, they are literally insane. Like, you have a Chairman Mao poster up at a public school. You took down the American flag.
0: Was it 150
1: flag,
0: million dead under flag. That guy or whatever?
1: Something crazy. It was more than Hitler, more than Stalin. But, you know, he's a hero to this guy. But they're so entrenched. They are so swollen with Kool-Aid. Like,
19: these people are crazy.
1: They're literally crazy. So I have no problem saying that they're crazy. And that's the problem, is that crazy people are doing the bidding of an establishment that hates them. Like, to go back to the Carlin joke,
0: the brown shirts, man, they're the first ones that get rounded up when the new Great Leap Forward happens.
1: That's right. Yeah, but George Carlin said this year. This is the thing, is George Carlin and Bill Hicks were saying all this stuff decades ago, you know, and people seem to think that it just stopped happening or something. But he's like, they don't want you to be smart. They want people smart enough just to run the machines. And it's a system that threw them over, you know, the bridge or whatever he says.
0: Yeah, and just smart enough to run the machines and just dumb enough not to realize how badly they're getting fucked.
1: Yep, by a system that threw them over, you know, 30 fucking years ago. And that was at his time, you know, when it was like 80s and 90s, 2000s and stuff. But no, they haven't cared about us in a long time. And the idea that this is all about health, and like, look at this Afghanistan stuff. Like, they could literally just burn $2 trillion in front of you and laugh on TV for, you know, 20 years. And that would be the same thing.
0: Yeah. This not being about health is a good leading. I think this is from today. KEZI Channel 9 in Oregon. They were doing a news report, and this dude just started following him around with a bullhorn.
20: Matt, Renee, ever since I arrived here about 2 hours ago, people have been steadily flowing in. Today's event is supposed to go until about 8 o'clock, and there are at least 100 people here out here protesting Peace Health's newest vaccine requirement. And everyone I've talked to is either a medical professional or just a civilian that's here to support their peers and their community. Despite some pushback from these people, Peace Health says, quote, "Our community is facing a public health emergency that requires immediate action for the safety of our patients and those unable to be vaccinated, including children and the medically vulnerable. Peace Health is requiring caregivers to receive a COVID-19 vaccination or submit a qualifying exception," close quote.
0: All I hear is fear coming from KEZI 9 News. That's how you do it right there. That was good. I liked that.
1: I appreciate that. But that's the thing is that, well, it's like this guy who called out the pullout for Afghanistan, you know, the soldier who said, why didn't anybody throw their rank on the table and say, no, come on, we can't do this. Like, he gets fired, and they're going to do, like, an insanity assessment. Because you'd have to be crazy. That's the thing that's so great about this whole thing and watching the establishment do what they do, is because they are driving people who are willing to believe them nuts, as we've talked about. Like, they're nuts. They're literally nuts. And the media is doing this. And I think there's probably a good group in the media that actually believes it and is just as nuts. But I also think that there's a certain amount of embedding that's going on of trusted, you know, news readers that will say and toe the line, which is exactly what you have to do. And they're, you know, they're like, it's just, we're crazy because we're looking at the actual data, and it's like, okay, so everything you said has been completely untrue or proven untrue and gone backwards, and you've changed your mind on everything. Yeah. But for those of us who've been consistent from the get-go, we're the crazy ones.
0: Yeah, there was a great, it was an MIT study. They talked about it a while ago on No Agenda, and it essentially found that the people labeled conspiracy theorists, like, by a huge, vast majority percentage, were the ones that cared and actually bothered to research data and valued empirical evidence as the highest bar. And then, by far, the quote-unquote conspiracy theorists were the only ones that cared about data in this MIT study they did. I thought that was hilarious.
1: Oh, yeah.
0: And they set out to kind of show the opposite.
1: You know, well, and I love it when that stuff happens, to be perfectly honest. But I've seen this happen and manifest over my, I mean, again, 43 years old, and it drives me nuts because, and you've probably heard me mention this, but people who I've known my entire life will just assume that I mean, I'm stupid in a lot of ways. I mean, I've done a lot of drugs. I've drank a lot of alcohol. But these people know me. And they know that I don't come to my conclusions just because Tucker Carlson, you know, was on TV for 5 minutes and I'm so retarded, I'll just buy it all. You know, it's like, that's the thing. It's like, they assume that. And I'm at the point now where I'm just unfriending these people. And it's sad because, like, I just don't have the patience, because these people would literally, like, the meme has been going around. Like, they would turn Anne Frank over. She didn't get her vaccine, fucking bitch. Yeah. Send her to the camp. You know what I mean? Like, they literally have camps right now in Australia. I don't know if you've seen those photos going around.
0: Yeah.
1: But that's where these people would be. The people who are screaming, I hope he dies, and horse glue or horse paste and all this other stuff, they are the ones who would literally show the brown shirts, the people who are not vaccinated or saying he shouldn't get vaccinated, or maybe I'm skeptical or whatever, and be like, oh, he's in there. Those are them.
19: Have you had your sixth booster this month?
1: Exactly. I know, it's going to be, unless you can show proof of vaccination every day for the last 2 months, you can't fly.
0: Sorry, bye-bye. I'm sure you love these people just as much as I do. A little bit of Young Turks.
1: Oh my God, they're even better. I love that they had Jimmy Dore on their show for so many years, and now Jimmy Dore is going after him.
0: He hates him, dude.
21: So we immediately threw the kitchen sink at it. All kinds of meds, monoclonal antibodies, ivermectin, Z-Pak, prednisone, everything.
22: Cool. I thought that he had gotten vaccinated, but to be clear, there's no confirmation that he has. I don't know why I thought he had gotten vaccinated. I thought
23: he had two.
22: Right. I guess I assumed that he wasn't a complete lost cause, but I'm wrong. Instead, he opted to self-medicate with roundworm medication.
23: Among other things.
22: If he's got roundworm, if he's got tapeworm, don't worry. Mm-hmm. Your intestinal tract will be A-okay with that ivermectin.
23: You can pick that stuff up in public gyms.
0: Fucking Anna Kasparian over here, dude. What a cunt.
22: Is people who are intentionally lying to people.
0: Oh, and then she goes on here to say that the people pushing ivermectin have a financial gain behind it. It's like, what? It's like the cheap, it's a nickel a pill or less. It's out of patent. It's like the
1: talk
0: one.
1: Talk about people who are completely lacking information, have never done they make Amy Goodman look like a journalist. Like, they are absolutely, like, Amy Goodman finds, like, the most commie way to present all information. The most, I mean, like, I don't even know how the hell she's able to do this kind of, you know, the gymnastics that go into an Amy. Like, when John brings her on the show, I used to watch that show, by the way, before I started looking into everything. And I actually,
0: because they were the only anti-war people besides InfoWars at the time.
1: Yeah, and they used to have one like Glenn Greenwald and whoever that old CIA guy was and everything. And then once they started going against the narrative, they get pulled off. And Anna Kasparian's just a joke. I don't know if you saw their feud with Jimmy Dore and Aaron Mate.
0: Yeah.
1: Aaron Mate, who
0: and you know, she, her and Chink have both been on Joe Rogan back in the day. Now they just hate his guts.
1: Oh, but they, I mean, good. Good. I mean, honestly, like I said, I'll just unfriend the, like, if you want to reveal yourself to be a fucking retard who is filled with this much hate, like, I will let you do that. That's my request to you, is let me come over here and be as stupid as you want to assume I am, and I'll just die of COVID or Ebola or ISIS or anything else that you want to let terrify you for whatever the, you know, the scary thing of the week is, you know, or the month or the 2 years to flatten the curve or whatever. So, you can do that, but how about you let me just die over here? How about you let Joe Rogan eat his horse pills and, you know, maybe you don't hope for him to die, but, you know, you just go, gosh, that guy's kind of stupid, and you let it go. But no, it's like, because he has a platform, and actually because he's not a fucking goddamn nutbag in one direction or another, yeah. That's the thing. It's like and Ruben played this, and I played this on the show yesterday, but he talked about, like, building locals and building alternative platforms. And he was mentioning how this is not going to be enough, you know, for them, because they're going to want a piece of it. And that's the problem, is that they're such control freaks. It's like, you can't have a Gab. You can't have a BitChute, because when you get banned from their, you know, their approved platforms, the Facebooks and the Twitters of the world, and you go to these other platforms, all they do is say, well, that's just alt-right Nazis stuff over there. And then they just are marginalized, which is great for them. You know, it's like, we're the in club. But here's the problem, is that the in club is starting to realize that they're not having fun. They're probably very sad and angry, and they're probably wondering why people are having fun and don't give a shit and are just kind of, and it just pisses them off because they're miserable.
2: I'm going to go lay down and show them my belly.
0: I mean, finish up with Anna Kasparian here, that wonderful human being of a woman.
22: Is people who are intentionally lying to people because they're making money off of it. And to be sure, there are people making money off of essentially pushing ivermectin, even though it has not been proven as a treatment for a viral infection. Mm-hmm. It has been proven as a treatment for a parasitic infection. I don't know. Maybe Rogan was just trying to subtly disclose that he has other issues going on, but I doubt it. Mm-hmm. So America's Frontline Doctors, this organization that's been pushing ivermectin, they're hucksters.
3: Thanks for watching The Young Turks. Really appreciate it. Another way to show support is through YouTube memberships. You'll get to interact with us more. There's live chat, emojis, badges. You've got emojis of me, Anna, John, JR. So those are super fun. But you also get playback of our exclusive member-only shows and specials right after they air.
1: Hey, guys, chunk. Line up. Line up.
0: The big brown buffalo chunk.
1: You okay, get this emojis. One, you get this emojis, one takes everybody.
0: The cake. It's like, what is it, like $30 a month for some fucking emojis and exclusive TYT content?
1: Apparently, it's not enough for Qatar and Saudi Arabia or whoever is funding them, because apparently he got
0: Soros
1: a
0: bought
1: of money.
0: Yeah,
1: Soros threw a bunch of money. And I love this. Anna Kasparian and the left generally, you know, they, this is what's so fucking rich about these idiots. They, you know, they'll still say Koch brothers, even though one of them's dead. But it's like, how long have we heard, well, that's ExxonMobil money, that's Koch brothers money, blah, blah, blah. So everybody who they don't like can influence policy, your decision making, you know, information, whatever. So when Koch brothers and anybody they don't like puts money behind something awful, evil, bad. But when it's the World Health Organization, the Chinese Communist Party, Bill and Melinda Gates Foundation, there's no influence here. No, this is all legit. If it's the government funded and all this is all just legit. This is above board. Nobody has an interest outside of it. I mean, Bill Gates, even though he makes boatloads of money, like he somehow got rich.
0: He's a philanthropist.
1: Yeah, he. But somehow he made more money. I mean, I know he's got a lot of investments and stuff, but he's making a boatload on this stuff. And boy, think about it. Like, they were all, especially Bernie was big on it. It was like, oh, Big Pharma, Big Pharma. We got to go after Big Pharma. We love Big Pharma. What are you talking about? They would never lie. I don't care if they have immunity from anything and that they don't have to stand by their products because it's so awesome and I love it and they never get in any trouble. And yeah. I love the Big Pharma. I want them to, like, just, they're the best. And let's all worship them because that's what we weren't saying 3 years ago. We were actually saying the exact opposite. But we don't have any principles because I'm not even saying my body, my choice as I bitch about Texas, which I don't even live in. I'm just going to say
0: it.
1: Because,
0: I don't even live.
1: Yeah, I mean, this exactly. Is what's happening is a lot of these people, a lot of these women are like going, fuck Texas. Wow. It's like you could literally drive to Oklahoma and get an abortion. You could still get an abortion in Texas. They're not even going to enforce the law. But to be perfectly honest, I want to know how many of these women are having sex without condoms, without protection, and are unaware that they have like, I remember there was some show on MTV where they had like, I didn't know I was pregnant or some shit. I've never seen the show other than
0: Clinton. Oh, is that where like the 400-pound bitch will be sitting on a toilet and shit out two babies at once, and she'll be like, what the hell?
1: Yeah! Yeah! Yeah! I mean,
0: like a bottle of whipped cream in one hand and a bottle of Easy Cheese in the other.
1: Yeah, it's that kind of shit. So it's like, if you are so concerned about women's health that you're willing to forego the fact that there's some chick out there getting pregnant, having sex without condoms. And again, I am pro-life reluctantly, just because, or pro-choice reluctantly, just because I do think it's up to a woman to decide. And I do hope that she's doing it in consultation with her partner, if that's, you know.
0: Yeah. I mean, as long as you're not waiting until like 7-8 months in, then I have a problem with it. But
1: that's what they want. They want that. And they're not afraid. That's the thing.
2: Why are we wasting this 7 pounds of meat? We keep a baby alive.
1: Well, just send it straight to Hillary and George Soros, and they can just, you know, run it through the juicer.
0: I wish I had the juicer sound effect like Mike does. All right, this one was one of my favorites. This is a shorty from Yahoo News. Back to the horse paste.
4: Welcome back to Yahoo Finance Live. And today's hot take, some pressure potentially mounting for Spotify after Joe Rogan, one of their podcast stars, take some heat after he tested positive for COVID-19. And Akiko, a lot of people taking issue with what he said about his treatment that was received after that, saying in an Instagram post here that he had used ivermectin, that horse tranquilizer drug that the U.S.
0: It's a horse tranquilizer now.
5: It's not even right.
0: It's a horse tranquilizer drug. Holy shit. Stop the presses. I didn't know this.
4: His treatment that was received.
1: He's getting confused with what is it, K or whatever?
0: Ketamine.
1: Ketamine, I think, isn't that? Or is that for cats? I can't remember.
0: I think it is for cats. I don't know. But, like, I mean, it's probably in use for multiple animals. I mean, ketamine has clinical uses for humans in probably. Some states.
1: Yeah, probably. But that's funny because maybe he found himself on the right side of a K-hole.
0: Yeah, on the right
1: side. He's got it in his brain somehow.
0: I just thought it was so funny. It's like horse tranquilizer, and then nobody corrects him.
4: Received after that, saying in an Instagram post here that he had used ivermectin, that horse tranquilizer drug, that the U.S. FDA, the FDA has come out and said, don't use it because it doesn't help in treating COVID-19. We've seen a lot of people talking about that, but now raising new questions about whether Spotify should be included in this discussion around tech giants needing to police the content on their platform.
6: Yeah, in many ways, Zach, Spotify has been able to escape the spotlight, if you will, around the content on their platform. Remember, Twitter, for example, banned former President Trump after the insurrection back in January.
0: They have a hard time at Yahoo pronouncing words, I think. Insurrection and ivermectin.
1: They are, I don't know, man. They're letting the ship sink. Do they still own Tumblr? Because Tumblr has turned into like just a giant turd.
0: I heard Tumblr banned porn, but then lo and behold, they didn't. Unless this must be like the abortion ban in Texas. They don't enforce it.
1: Yeah, well, and like OnlyFans, they realize like, well, nobody will use this anymore. I don't use Tumblr for porn. I actually just post my Instagram from my Instagram account over to that, and I glue on it like rarely now, but I used to go on it all the time. It used to be fun, but Now you go and it's like Instagram. It's like you're just pushing me off this platform, and that's fine. I don't mind leaving. I cancel my Facebook and I don't go there anymore. But it's like ads and yelling at each other, and I'm just done. I can't handle it. And same with Tumblr. It's like ads, and then most of the people I followed are gone. Same with Twitter, same with Facebook. I wasn't seeing anything I wanted to see. It was all just bullshit. So
0: yeah,
1: whatever.
0: All these social media platforms are like homogenizing into one platform because they keep implementing each other's ideas.
1: Right. I know. That's why, like, what was it? Snapchat got overtaken by, and then there was that short video place that was popular for a minute?
0: Vine or whatever.
1: Yeah. Vine. Yeah. Yeah. Now that it's just like, it's all the same fucking thing.
0: Pretty soon everything will be TikTok and we'll all be speaking Chinese. I got a hate clip here for you. Late Show with Stephen Colbert, I guess, does some kind of news show.
1: Oh, my God.
0: Got some hate clips coming.
5: And spike strips.
7: Couldn't agree more. And moving on, every conservative radio host in the United States has contracted COVID, but unlike the others, Joe Rogan will not die. Here he is in the woods explaining that he's treating the novel virus like a hospital garbage can.
9: And turns out I got COVID. So we immediately threw the kitchen sink at it. All kinds of meds, monoclonal antibodies, ivermectin, Z-Pak, prednisone, everything. And I also got an NAD drip and a vitamin drip, and I did that 3 days in a row. And so here we are on Wednesday, and I feel great.
7: That's right. Treat the virus with antibacterial medication, and while the virus is wondering if it's inside the biggest f***ing idiot on the planet, bam, the horse dewormer pounces. Tiffany, some are mad at Joe Rogan for taking this cocktail, but can you blame him? Pharmaceutical companies like Pfizer and Moderna have refused to develop an effective way to stop coronavirus.
0: Did you see what they did there?
1: Maybe. Maybe not.
0: I mean, it was... They're like, why blame them? It's not like because Pfizer and Moderna, and they show the pictures of it, have refused to create a cure to coronavirus or whatever. It's like they're basically saying like those are the only two options to cure it.
1: Well, they're the only two options to cure it if you're a fucking garbage hack like Colbert has become. I used to like his show. This guy, I mean... The Putin's cock holster, I'll never forget, because as a gay dude, I know what his intent was. He was trying to insult Trump by saying he's gay, when it's like, this is the one person who's like, Trump's a homophobe. But it's like, dude, I don't think I've ever heard anything more homophobic in my life, because you're saying that the presumption is that Trump is sucking Putin's dick for some reason or another, which is weird, but whatever, and that makes it bad, okay. So are we anti-gay, or are we just anti-Trump being gay, or what does this even mean? Because I don't even care. Like, as a gay dude, I love saying gay. I love saying faggot, and I was listening to a podcast the other day, and it's Cumtown, which is kind of blowing up right now.
0: That's a pretty good show.
1: It's a good show. It's funny. It makes me laugh. But so they were, you know, they'll drop the N word, they'll drop the F fag word, they'll say, you know, gay and all this stuff. And I love it. I find it funny because I know what their intent is to make a joke. Colbert has not made a joke in 15 years. I don't think.
0: Well, and it really just showed that it was all his team of writers behind him at the Colbert Report on Comedy Central and nothing to do with him.
1: But I like his motif, and there's a part of me that wishes I was disciplined enough to adopt it, but his motif when he was playing that character on the Colbert Report on
0: he even stated Central. He was testifying in front of Congress one time, and he stayed in character as Stephen Colbert. It was fantastic.
1: I like that. And I think that that's like, I wish I had the discipline to do that with the people I have interactions with. Like, for example, I was walking down 6th Street yesterday, and one of the more popular bars, there's this guy, and I could share the picture if you want it, but he's literally wearing a Hillary Clinton shirt. But it's not just any Hillary Clinton shirt. It's like a Hillary Clinton shirt with her face kind of all over it. Right? Like, it's everywhere.
10: What the hell is this?
1: And there's this part of me that wants to go up to him and be like, oh my God, she is so amazing. I'm really happy with your shirt. And God knows, maybe he was just wearing it tongue in cheek to kind of make fun of it. But
0: I did that with a Big Bang Theory shirt one time, and everybody thought I was actually a fan of the Big Bang Theory. I was like, this backfired.
1: Oh, see, that's the thing. It's like, you should have gone out there. That's what I wanted to do, is be like, oh,

0: bullshit.
1: Yeah, a little Bachman turn overdrive birthday. Randy Bachman, 83 today. And Ned says, I'm taking his ideas. Well, I might be borrowing them, but I'm still going to do

0: What good is having $68 million?
1: This morning is good for getting a lot of paper signed for Mr. Drysdale.
0: He was doing that when I left here.

0: dusty apples and my ass approves of this grass.
1: And by that time, they'd be rested, of course, and we'd come up with one something like, a one for the money, a two for the show.
2: Ready to get

0: Thank you, folks, so much. Thanks for having us.
1: Oh, yeah. Thank you, Sierra. I'm sure we'll be hearing from you again this morning.
2: That's right.
1: But, well, little Nickel Creek. We haven't played this one in...
3: Warm welcome to Nickel Creek.

0: Yeah.
1: Hang on.
0: Sarah Watkins, the illustrious Sarah Watkins with Nickel Creek there. Doing Destination. Of course, that band's probably the reason the Rev Doc's sitting here right now. The Nickel Creek to full hillbilly pipeline is real. But, let's pick it back up here with a little Mountain Grass unit.
2: It's a new one here.
0: There it was.

0: Bluegrass. Woo-hoo.
1: Mountain Grass unit there with Earthquake. They're great, and they're out touring now. You can catch them. And, of course, let's see here.
2: But it looks like they're lit.
1: Oh, yeah.
3: The worldwide Podping network notification system is activated.
1: I do have a few people to thank here. Let me check the... Gosh darn it, why do you have to log into the PayPal every 5 minutes? Oh, something went wrong on your end. Okay, well, let's start with thanking Chad F., who... No PayPal activity anyway. So, all that for nothing. I want to thank Chad F., who sent in 100 sats yesterday, setting the grass. Yeah, but that's not really, you know... What's important is that he was helping me test the website. That's right, revival.show. He was sending in that test boost so I could see that it landed in the helipad, and it did. So, that was fantastic. He even got the poverty parrot to chirp and everything. And, of course, if you want to see what the boost various boost amounts are, you can also go to revival.show. I have them listed right above the, in a table right above that boost button there. But then we had 1,001 sats from Salty Crayon, and which is the correct boost for that Daybreakin' Dixie song that we heard from Sierra Hall. But my trigger timing was just a little bit off, and it played during it played during Nickel Creek, which isn't a Dixie song, but it's all good, brother. 1,001 sats from Salty Crayon. He has the show before this. Salty Sessions is from 8 to 10. And he says, in the grass, putting this towards your modem and router upgrade. Thanks, Salty. Yeah, they all saw me popping in and out this morning as I had to reboot all my stuff to get a good, solid connection to the internet in order to do the show. And I've got a boost here from Bully Steed here, but I'm going to hold that one on to that one for a second because I'm not quite ready to play her request yet. That's right. But going back to my network issues, my internet wouldn't start just like Justin Towns Earl here.
4: Now I think we need to do a blues. This guitar doesn't have the right neck on it for this, but we're going to do it anyway. See, I only have 12 frets on this guitar, but I need 14. So we're going to see if we can get away with it. You gotta use the capo, baby. It's gotta be.

0: Man, acoustic blues there from Justin Towns. Earl, my starter won't start. I thank Doug enough for sending in 11-11 sets. It's a row of banjos. He says he should have got a Buick. That's right. You heard me hammering it during that song.
1: A Buick!
0: I also want to thank Texas Hot Glass for sending in 10 buckaroonies to the Cash App. That's appreciated. 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Sure, I'll give you a link. 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See Dame Black Loca. And I've got my Texas Hot Glass right here. Of course, it's the Bong Joe. But it is a show day. It's my show day piece. But thank you very much for that, Texas Hot Glass and Dame Black Loca. I've got a little wooden wire here, huh?
2: All right, guys, whenever you're ready.
3: Ready?
2: Yeah.
3: Birds.
4: Take one. Let's call this take one.

Trav from the Corey's there with the Grateful Dead's Cumberland Blues. A little early moment of gratitude there from the Travelin' McCurries. Ah, yeah. Let's see. Up next, I got a little AJ Lee and Blue Summit doing a tune called Faithful.

Little Feet with Down on the Farm. That's one of my favorite of their tunes, for sure. And let's see here. You know, I'm still having trouble. I know we're in the second hour here, but I'm still having trouble finding that drum set. So here's a little Brothers Comatose in the meantime. This is featuring their mandolin player gal that the grass game is what more of.

0: on the road.
1: Black God's eyes on my head.
0: When the dogs are looking for their bones.

0: Dr. John there from The Last Waltz, doing such a night. Let's see here, rounding off the second hour of Rev Doc's Revival. I've got a little Daniel Donato's Cosmic Country. This is from their Campfire Jam, recorded by Sir Crikey. This is the breath over there on the No Authority Social. But he's doing a Doc Watson tune.
1: It's all right.

0: That's a nice way to start.
1: I already started crying.
2: That's right. Keila Romeo came in there with 11-11 sets. That's the row of banjos. He says, what are these songs even about? I don't know. But I played this one on Thursday, and Fiverr's gonna play it again.

All right, yeah. And dug it up coming in there 1,001 sats to jump the General Lee over the creek. He said moonshine and then General Lee, that's right. Playing all them canceled band songs here on Rev Doc's Revival. But I think this one's all right.

Blackberry Smoke there, man of constant sorrow, and I have some people to thank here. Because I that doesn't bring me sorrow. First of all, 2222 sats from Dug It Up blowing that train horn there and said Satoshi-powered railroad. And then C-Dubendo there in the chat, he sent me some with $333 on Cash App and just said, grass. Well, thanks, C-Dubendo. And then NetNed sent in $20 on the PayPal and he said, support is awesome. .. Or not. Well, NetNed, I thank you for your support. Appreciate that. And all of you have now purchased indulgences, and you're going to heaven.

Mr. Pharmacist. Yeah, and Mr. Baggy Trousers there. And now it's time for the moment of gratitude. And I probably shouldn't do this, especially since I already played If You Want to Get to Heaven, I Am the Rev Doc. I should be a good influence on you. But it's also Trey Hensley's birthday, and he's a motherfucking guitar, I'll tell you what. So, here's Rob Ikes and Trey Hensley doing Friend of the Devil for your moment of gratitude this morning.

that concludes our broadcast for today. We thank Jason Calacanis for being here. And I think, I'm not sure, is it Rob? No, I think it's Andrew Horowitz on Thursday. That should be a hootenanny. And then after that, I believe Rob Dew will be back, and we'll keep mixing it up. Wednesday, I will be on your favorite podcast app once again with We Get to Do This with Pastor Jimmy, a biblical worldview of what's going on in your life. 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
17: 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Is this y'all? Hello, everybody. Welcome once again to Podcasting 2.0. This is your weekly board meeting. The boardroom is filled, and we're ready to talk about what is going on with podcasting, podcastindex.org, and all the things we're talking about on podcastindex.social. We are, in fact, the only board meeting that doesn't care about the midterm elections. I'm Adam Curry here in the heart of the Texas Hill Country and in Alabama. The man who went to war with the feed aggregators before breakfast and posted a database graph as a riddle. Say hello to my friend on the other end, the one, the only, the pod sage himself, Mr. Dave Jones.
18: Man, I tell you.
17: Yeah, tell me something, Dave. Tell me something, Dave.
18: If I can not die here.
17: No, please. I can only handle one friend dying a year. That's
18: yeah. I'll wait till it's
17: a new rule. New rule.
18: Yeah, yes. I got a few months to it's yesterday was nutty.
17: Yeah, you don't say.
18: There was a lot of me staring at the screen and typing things yesterday.
17: Well, the first thing that happened is I'm like, hey, man. My podcast is no longer showing up in search. No, wait. It was Wednesday is the first thing that happened. I'm like, I hate doing this to you because I go into the dashboard and I try everything and I scan for we get to do this. I'm like, okay, let me hit the pod ping again. No, it's not happening. And then at a certain point, you know, after like an hour, I'm like, I got to tell Dave because it's probably not just me. It's like, Dave, it's not updating. And then while you were working on that, someone sent me an email and said, hey, you know, no agenda doesn't show up at the top of the search, which you would expect. And then It wasn't showing up at all in the search for a while there. All these adjacent shows were showing up. I'm like, okay, well, oh man, I hate to do this to Dave, but there it is. What went wrong, my friend? What was happening?
18: Where do you want to start? I mean, What do you want to know first?
17: I'm dying to know why no agenda dropped out of the top in search, and then I'd love to know what happened with the aggregator. Okay. I mean, there's nothing but pain is what I love hearing about. So bring it on.
18: Yes. So the search is easy. We'll do that one first. Of course, when you sent me that email saying that no agenda was not showing up in search anymore, internally my first thought was, well, it's nothing I did.
17: Curry probably screwed it up again. Yeah.
18: Yeah. Like, oh, this is clearly somebody else's problem. but that's not what comes out of your mouth because, you know, you learn over time that every time you think that, it ends up being your problem.
17: Right.
18: So, I'm like, well, what's the most likely explanation for this? And clearly it's the podcast identity layer schema change thing that I've been doing for the last 3 weeks.
17: Mm.